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0: Today we began learning about the communion of saints, and today we'll continue with the second half of that section. We'll hear about how the church lives in communion with those members who have passed on to eternal life with Christ in heaven, and in particular, how they are interceding on our behalf.
1: Hi, my name is Father Mike Schmitz, and you're listening to the Catechism in a Year, where we encounter God's plan of sheer goodness for us, revealed in Scripture and passed down through the tradition of the Catholic faith. The Catechism in a Year is provided by Ascension, who produced and funded this program. In 365 days, we'll read through the Catechism of the Catholic Church, discovering our identity in God's family as we journey together toward our heavenly home. It is day 131, reading paragraphs 954 to 962. It's a little bit of nugget day, three little nuggets at the end of the day. We're talking about the second half of this paragraph on the communion of the saints. And today we're talking about the communion of the church of heaven and earth. And so we recognize in paragraph 954, there are three states of the church. And the three states are known as the church triumphant, right, in heaven, the church suffering in purgatory, and the church militant here on earth. And we don't actually use those terms here in the catechism. I mean, other places the church uses those terms. But what it says in paragraph 954 is this. It's just pretty remarkable. It says, at the present time, some of his disciples, that means the disciples of Jesus, at the present time, some of his disciples are pilgrims on earth. Others have died and are being purified. That's purgatory. While still others are in glory, contemplating in full light God himself, triune and one, exactly as he is. And this is one of the realities, it's just so incredible that, as we said yesterday, these marks of communion, the marks of the church that we've highlighted, the communion of saints is the church, which is just beautiful and powerful. But we also note that because here are these three states of the church triumphant, church purified or church suffering, and church militant, there's also a number of actions or things that we can highlight. And so one of the things we highlight is paragraph 956, which is the intercession of the saints. And this is so remarkable. What we're highlighting is that souls in heaven, the saints in heaven, are praying for us. They actually are interceding on our behalf. We believe that Jesus is the one mediator between God and man. And yet here, our brothers and sisters who are united to that one mediator are also interceding for us. And there's two quotes, one from St. Dominic and one from St. Teresa of Lisieux. And they're both powerful and beautiful. Dominic said, do not weep, for I shall be more useful to you after my death and shall help you then more effectively than during my life, because I'll pray for you and be united with the Lord. And St. Teresa said, I want to spend my heaven in doing good on earth, which is just beautiful. Now we realize St. James wrote this in the letter of James. He said, the prayer of a righteous man is powerful indeed. And so who is more righteous than those who are in God's presence? And so we recognize that those saints in God's presence, in fact, we even have an image from the book of Revelation, where here are the prayers of the saints going up before the throne of the Lamb, right? Before the Lord himself. So we recognize that those saints not only give God praise and glory, yes, 100%, but they also intercede on our behalf. That's paragraph 956. We also have communion with those saints in 957. We're united with them even more closely than maybe than when they were alive at times. In fact, this is so great. It says in paragraph 957, exactly as Christian communion among our fellow pilgrims, meaning here on earth, brings us closer to Christ, so our communion with the saints joins us to Christ, which is beautiful. We also have communion with the dead. And what does that mean? What that highlights is the fact that we get to intercede on behalf of those in purgatory. We get to pray for those. It says the last sentence in paragraph 958, our prayer for them is capable not only of helping them, but also of making their intercession for us effective, beautiful and powerful. And lastly, paragraph 959 says, we're in one family, the one family of God, which is, again, just, you're going to hear all about this in just a second. After paragraph 959, we have three paragraphs, 960 to 962. And those are three little nuggets for all of us today. Let's say a prayer as we launch into today. Father in heaven, we give you praise and glory. Thank you so much for this day. We ask you to please bless this time. Please unite us more closely to you. You are our head, Jesus Christ. And we exist for you and for the praise of the Father forever. Give us your Holy Spirit to unite us more closely as one communion of believers, as one body of Christ on this earth. We make this prayer in the mighty name of Jesus Christ, our Lord. Amen. In the name of the Father and of the Son and of the Holy Spirit. Amen. As I said, it's day 131. We're reading paragraphs 954 to 962. The communion of the church of heaven and earth. The three states of the church. When the Lord comes in glory and all his angels with

0: death will be no more, and all things will be subject to him. But at the present time, some of his disciples are pilgrims on earth. Others have died and are being purified, while still others are in glory, contemplating in full light God himself triune and one, exactly as he is. As Lumen Gentium states, all of us, however, in varying degrees and in different ways, share in the same charity towards God and our neighbors, and we all sing the one hymn of glory to our God. All indeed who are of Christ and who have his Spirit form one church and in Christ cleave together. So it is that the union of the wayfarers with the brethren who sleep in the peace of Christ is in no way interrupted. But on the contrary, according to the constant faith of the church, this union is reinforced by an exchange of spiritual goods, the intercession of the saints. Being more closely united to Christ, those who dwell in heaven fix the whole church more firmly in holiness. They do not cease to intercede with the Father for us as they proffer the merits which they acquired on earth through the one mediator between God and men, Christ Jesus. So by their fraternal concern is our weakness greatly helped. As St. Dominic stated, do not weep, for I shall be more useful to you after my death, and I shall help you then more effectively than during my life. St. Therese noted, I want to spend my heaven in doing good on earth. Communion with the saints. It is not merely by the title of example that we cherish the memory of those in heaven. We seek rather that by this devotion to the exercise of fraternal charity, the union of the whole church in the Spirit may be strengthened. Exactly as Christian communion among our fellow pilgrims brings us closer to Christ, so our communion with the saints join us to Christ, from whom as from its fountain and head issues all grace and the life of the people of God itself. The Apostolic Fathers noted, we worship Christ as God's Son. We love the martyrs as the Lord's disciples and imitators, and rightly so because of their matchless devotion towards their King and Master. May we also be their companions and fellow disciples. Communion with the dead. In full consciousness of this communion of the whole mystical body of Jesus Christ, the Church and its pilgrim members from the very earliest days of the Christian religion has honored with great respect the memory of the dead. And, as it states in 2 Maccabees chapter 12, because it is a holy and wholesome thought to pray for the dead that they may be loosed from their sins, she offers her suffrages for them. Our prayer for them is capable not only of helping them, but also of making their intercession for us effective. In the one family of God. For if we continue to love one another and to join in praising the Most Holy Trinity, all of us who are sons of God and form one family in Christ, we will be faithful to the deepest vocation of the Church. In brief, the Church is a communion of saints. This expression refers first to the holy things, sancta, above all the Eucharist, by which the unity of believers who form one body in Christ is both represented and brought about. The term communion of saints refers also to the communion of holy persons, sancti, in Christ, who died for all, so that what each one does or suffers in and for Christ bears fruit for all. As Pope Paul VI stated, we believe in the communion of all the faithful of Christ, those who are pilgrims on earth, the dead who are being purified, and the blessed in heaven, all together forming one church. And we believe that in this communion, the merciful love of God and his saints is always attentive to our prayers. Okay, so there we have it. Day 131, paragraphs 954 to 962. The conclusion here of this small section on the communion of saints. Man, there's so much to say. So let's get down to it. Paragraph 955 states this so powerfully, that we're united to all those who sleep in death, which states, so it is that the union of the wayfarers with the brethren who sleep in the peace of Christ is in no way interrupted. What that means is our fellow disciples, those who are journeying with us, that our union with them is not interrupted when they die. Those who are sleeping in Christ are still united to us, it goes on to say. But on the contrary, according to the constant faith of the church, this union is reinforced by an exchange of spiritual goods, which means they pray for us, paragraph 956 and 957, and we pray for them in paragraph 958. This is so amazing. The intercession of the saints in heaven. Why is this important? Well, because you and I, we all have people in our lives who have gone before us. We all have people in our lives who we know and some people we don't know, who have loved us, who have followed after Jesus Christ. And we sometimes wrongly believe that death has separated us in the most significant way. No, it has separated us in a real way, right? That's why we mourn. That's why we grieve. But we don't grieve as those who have no hope. We're going to talk about that in a couple days from now. We do not grieve as those who have no hope. Why? Because we know that all the dead in Christ are alive in Christ. Not only that, but we're still united with them. So it goes on to say, being more closely united to Christ, those who dwell in heaven fix the whole church more firmly in holiness. They do not cease to intercede with the Father for us, which is, they pray for us. And not only that, it goes on to say, as they proffer the merits they acquired on earth through the one mediator, Jesus Christ. What does that mean? They proffer the merits they acquired on earth. You know, the saints have written about this in so many powerful and beautiful ways, in convicting ways. And that is this, that in heaven, everyone's full, right? In heaven, everyone is absolutely full of God. There's no, you couldn't be fuller. You're absolutely full. But those great-hearted saints who lived on this earth, they're not more full than the small-hearted saints. But the container is larger. So you have, let's say, St. Therese or St. Dominic. These two saints were given as examples today. Imagine, here's my little heart. And my heart is like a thimble. But in heaven, it's full. It's right. It's full of the Lord. Now here's St. Therese, who's a 50-gallon drum. Now she's full. She's not more full than me, but she has the capacity to contain. Sometimes you want to say it like that, the analogy breaks down, but she has the capacity to contain more of God's glory, more of that holiness than I do. Cause I just, all I did on earth was I grew a thimble full of a heart. And so in heaven, what do? They proffer the merits which they acquired on earth through Jesus Christ. So here's Therese who says, I want to spend my heaven doing good on earth. Well, you know, on earth, she said yes to the Lord so fully, so consistently, and so heroically that her heart became massive, right? So the merits on earth redound to being able to give God glory in a this incredible way in heaven forever. And this is one of the reasons why it's like, well, I just want to get to heaven. Yes, of course we do. But in heaven, I want to be able to give God the absolute maximum amount of glory, to be able to intercede for people on earth with the maximum amount of efficacy through Jesus Christ, of course. And we do that by allowing the Lord to grow our hearts here on earth, if that makes any sense. And so again, they proffer the merits which they acquired on earth through Jesus Christ. And so by their concern, our weakness is greatly helped, which is, man, incredible. You know, well, what could that mean in your life? That can mean in your life that your mom or your dad who passed on before you, maybe even your child who passed on before you, who's with the Lord in heaven right now, that what they're doing is they're offering up their union with the Lord. They're interceding on your behalf. That their love, you know, their love is perfect now. Not only their love for God, but their love for you is perfect now. And so by their love for you, our weakness is greatly helped. It goes on to say in paragraph 957, not merely by title of example that we cherish the memory of saints. I mean, we're going to talk about the saints at other times. We don't just say, oh, they're a great example, although they are a great example. We seek rather that by this devotion to the exercise of fraternal love, you know, fraternal charity says, that the whole of the church and the spirit may be strengthened. Because Christian communion among our fellow pilgrims brings us closer to Christ, right? When you and I are united in the faith, it brings us closer to Christ. So our communion with the saints joins us to Christ, which is just incredible. Now, communion with the dead goes on, 958. We're going to talk about purgatory later on. But we recognize that in 2 Maccabees chapter 12, it talks about the fact that it is a holy and wholesome thought to pray for the dead that they may be loosed from their sins. And so our prayer is not only, we don't just receive prayer from those saints in heaven, we also offer our prayers for those souls who are in purgatory, who are being purified. I love this last sentence of 958. Our prayer for them is capable not only of helping them, but also of making their intercession for us effective. Man, this is remarkable and incredible. This is just the gift of being part of God's family. And again, there might be a lot of people who are listening to this catechism in here who aren't Catholic. And maybe some of this talk about communion of saints, some of this talk about like, okay, the church triumphant in heaven, the church suffering in purgatory, the church militant on earth, you might be like hesitant to this, but realize this is your family as well. If you've been brought into Jesus Christ, you've been brought into his church, this is your family. This is the reality that all those souls in heaven are interceding on your behalf too, especially when you're taking those next steps. When you're taking those next steps to get closer and closer to the Lord by even maybe entering into full communion with the Catholic Church, those saints in heaven, your people, right? Your family, your friends who belong to the Lord on earth, I'm telling you, they'd be praying for you to take this next step. I don't say that by way of like, manipulation. I say that by, you know, they really want you to do this. I'm saying that here they are in union with the Lord. Here they are seeing things so clearly. And they're praying for you. What are they praying for? They're praying that you have the fullness of the faith in this life right now, that you don't have to wait until heaven to experience the fullness of faith. But right now on this earth, I know that all the saints, for all of us are interceding. They're beseeching our God and Father on our behalf. And we are so grateful. So this moment right now, not only pray for the souls in purgatory, Father, eternal rest give to them, O Lord. Let perpetual light shine upon them. May they rest in peace. But also, all you saints in heaven, pray for us. We know that by, of course, the intercession, the one mediator between God and man, Jesus Christ, by his one mediation, all of us have been given a share in that. We can participate in that work of mediation. We can participate in that work of intercession. And so, all you saints in heaven, pray for every one of us on this journey of the catechism in a year. And brothers and sisters, let's pray for each other. I am praying for you. Please pray for me. My name is Father Mike. I cannot wait to see you tomorrow. God bless.
1: That was day 131 of Catechism in a Year with Father Mike Schmitz. And now we'd like to share audio from a video called Are You Willing to Take No for an Answer? 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
2: Hey, I'm Father Mark Mary with the Franciscan Friars of the Renewal, and this is Ascension Presents. We're going to talk about, it's an invitation to look at a little disease that we might all have. And I see this most clearly manifest and in its kind of fullest expression in some of our pro-life work. The friars, we're deeply committed, it's an essential component of our life to be pro-life and to have a public and prayerful witness, particularly for the protection of the unborn. While we have this kind of consistent life ethic trying to help across the board. And so we're involved with a lot of different things. But one of the things that we do is particularly on Saturdays, particularly on first Saturdays, we have this larger pro-life procession and vigil from a church to a Planned Parenthood down in Manhattan. So there's a group of anti-protesters, pro-choice, pro-abortion folks that come out. And it's just it's very ugly, right? It's very ugly, very vulgar, very angry. Just there's the most concrete and explicit blasphemies towards God and his church that I've ever come across. Just, there's just this, if you will, like a sickness, which is just coming out and manifesting, and the symptoms of it are very tough to be around. What's going on there? What's under there? Like, what's going on with the pro-choice movement, and why is there towards the pro-life folks and towards what we stand for? Why is there this anger, right? And at the end of the day, it's like there's a movement of people, and they want to be able to do ultimately what they want when they want. They want to be able to do what they want when they want, particularly in the area of sexuality. And then because they want to be able to have sex without consequences, right? They want to be able to abort a child at any point in time. Right? So it's absolute freedom to do what I want when I want and to feel how I want to feel about it, and to not have anyone tell me it's wrong and that I should feel bad about it, right? So that's ultimately what I would say is the underlying, if you will, disease, which when it is kind of able to kind of flourish and really sort of spread and really kind of mature, it leads to this pro-choice, pro-abortion stance, and this real anger, especially towards those who are trying to speak truth in the situation and say, no, in fact, human freedom and human dignity does not mean absolute license to do whatever I want, whenever I want, and to feel however I want about it, in the area of sexuality, nor in the area towards another human being in this circumstance, an unborn, preborn human being. But if we're honest, if I'm honest, I have to make sure that I check myself to make sure I don't have this same spirit and the same movement of my heart and my will in other areas of life. For the most part, those who are here watching Ascension Presents, those who are here watching this video, we're generally going to be on the same page, I think, in most of the areas of sexuality, most of the areas of towards protecting the unborn, right? But still, if we're honest, we may struggle when someone tries to tell us no. When someone tries to say, okay, yes, I understand that you like this thing, but in fact, this thing is not good for you. Or in fact, this thing is not morally good. And when someone tries to speak truth into that, or tries to say, like, no, we can have a similar movement of, like, anger and rebellion towards the person, towards the position, towards the authority saying this to us. And we just, as disciples of Jesus Christ, as those who are members of the church, and those who are called to obedience and to being shepherded, we, in fact, have to admit that we don't always like what's good, like, or what's best, that we have the capacity to really like and to want things that are not good. And sometimes we need to take no as an answer. We're not islands. We belong to a greater community. And sometimes what I like, or what I want, or how I like something, or how I want something, isn't at the service of the greater good or the community. And so as a member of the church, as a member of this broader human family, sometimes I need to take no for an answer. Sometimes I need to submit my preferences for the greater good, right? And I see this in myself. And, you know, luckily I've had the grace of 13 years of religious life, and part of the dynamics of the closeness of our community life and the nature of it is I have an opportunity to be told no, like, at least sort of implicitly all the time. And hopefully I'm working on it. But certainly there's still areas of my life. If you try and take something away from me, like, I'm going to have this movement of rebellion and pushing back. And so we just have to, like, I don't want to get too much into the specifics of it, but I've just seen, like, whenever pastors tend to try and say, okay, hey, we need to put this on pause, or we need you to know, like, this thing that you really like, and maybe you've liked it for a long time, like, it's in fact not good. And again, our response to that is often either anger or ignoring it. And that's just not in accord with the dignity of Christian. That's not in the dignity, in accord with the dignity of those who are called to be shepherded. And so we see this in areas of, like, entertainment. Perhaps there's an entertainer or a type of entertainment or a type of show that's like, yeah, you like it, but it's problematic, and it's not good for you, and it's not good for the greater good. Like, are you open? Are you open to being told, like, hey, you need to stop? It can happen in the area of even sports or athletics. Maybe there's a sport out there that's like, you know, just for the athletes to do it, and what's going on there. Like, it's not in accord with human dignity, and it's not in accord with Christian principles. And, like, our lady, like, does not like it, like, at all. Can you take no for an answer? Can you be told, can you step away from it? Can you be like, no, okay, this isn't good. Like, I like it, but it's not good. Can that happen? Maybe there's some sort of activity or performance where you're putting yourself in danger and you like doing it, but it's just like, you don't have a right to that. You know, can you take no for an answer? Maybe it's a liturgical preference or something that you really like liturgically, but your pastors are asking you not to do it. Can you take no for an answer, or do you respond with anger, aggression, rebellion? We need to look. We are made of the same humanity as everybody else, and we all have some of this, like, this pride and this, I will not serve and I will not take no for an answer spirit. And we just really, really, really need to allow grace to speak into it. And we need to reflect upon it. We need to recognize it in ourselves. And we need, again, to understand that, like, I will take no for an answer. I will serve. I will be shepherded are all dispositions of the Christian. And so this is just kind of part of the conversation. Whenever I've seen someone trying to say, like, the really, really good Catholics and faithful people, often it's like, you can't do that. Anger, aggression, rebellion, like, that ain't it, folks. That just ain't it. So let's do a little bit of examine. Let's allow the Lord the grace to illumine and enlighten and renew us where there's a space for conversion. And let's keep going on the journey. Remember, my friends, we are pilgrims on this earth. Somos peregrinos poco a poco, little by little. Vamos a llegar. We're going to make it. God bless y'all.
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4: This is your KLOJ weather forecast for Manhattan, Kansas. Today, sunny, high around 81 degrees, light southwest wind becoming 5 to 10 miles per hour. Tonight, mostly clear, low near 57 degrees, south wind 10 miles per hour. Tuesday, sunny, high around 88 degrees, southwest wind 5 to 15 miles per hour becoming north.
5: The current temperature, 70 degrees.
6: Hello and welcome to Catholic Bite 60 Seconds. I'm Father Kyle Mano from the Diocese of Rockford, and today I'm going to talk about being loved. A couple of years ago in an orphanage in El Salvador, I was playing basketball with the boys, and after 30 minutes I was sweating profusely. I got off the court, and this little three-year-old started running over to me with her hands out, shouting, "Hug me." I told her, no, and that she shouldn't want to hug me because I was gross. I told her I was covered in sweat and smell, yet she kept reaching out. I picked her up and instantly she started hugging me and laughing, while messing up my sweaty hair, making different hairstyles as if it was a game. You see, she wasn't afraid of my grossness, but we often attach that idea to God, thinking he's repulsed by our brokenness. Yet, that is the opposite of the truth. Christ didn't die for your perfection, he died for your sins. When we sin is when he is trying to love us most. And so in temptation and brokenness, allow yourself to be loved. I'm Father Kyle Mano, and this is Catholic Bite 60 Seconds. Thanks for listening, and see you in the Eucharist.
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8: 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We are going to be experiencing some slight turbulence. 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Oh, hold on. Just got a video of my cat.
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5: The current temperature, 70 degrees.
12: This is an EWTN Newslink. I'm Teresa Tomeo from Catholic Connection. Courage International, which accompanies people who experience same-sex attraction to live chastely, says a recent report from the Synod of Bishops is not only false, it's also a detraction against the organization and its members. The report on discernment for emerging issues shows Courage in an unflattering light based on one person's testimony. The organization says the report mischaracterizes their work, calling it a great sadness to have this false and unjust depiction in a Vatican document. And Energy Secretary Chris Wright says President Trump is open to all ideas to help lower gas prices. He was asked if that could include suspending the federal gas tax. He told NBC's Meet the Press the administration supports all measures that can be taken. For more news with a Catholic perspective, visit EWTNnews.com. I'm Teresa Tomeo, and Catholic Answers Live starts now.

0: Hello and welcome to Catholic Answers Live. Happy Easter to you. The Lord is risen. And oh, this is the most joyful week of the year. We are in the most joyful week of the year. This is, we're in what's called the octave of Easter. I really don't know how it is in other places. But if you're Catholic, you get to say Happy Easter all the way till next Sunday. Then we have the Feast of the Divine Mercy and indulgence that comes with the Divine Mercy. But mostly we're just happy and joyful this week. We're saying Alleluia again at Mass. We haven't been saying Alleluia for a while. And the reason we say Alleluia is because the Lord is risen. And what does that mean, that the Lord is risen? Well, it means that it's true. Everything that he claimed about himself, everything that he promised is true. This is his vindication. This is the sign. His rising from the dead is the sign of our own eternal life, that his invitation to us, his promise to us of eternal life, if we would be his, is all true. And now we live in the joy of knowing that. Life is full of drama, but in many ways the main drama is over. The drama of the loss of God, the death of God, the killing of God is over. And now the gates of heaven are open, so to speak, and we can be joyful about that. All we need to do is cling to him. And it is all ours. So we thought we'd do a special show for you today for this Monday of Easter, first day of the work week. And second hour, we'll have Gary Machuda with us. And we're going to talk to him about his new book that's out now. It's called Messiah, Old Testament Prophecies Fulfilled in Christ. So we'll talk to him about what it means that Christ is the Messiah. What does it mean that Jesus himself fulfills all of the expectations of the Hebrew Scriptures? So we're looking forward to getting into that. And I think it seems to me that we're developing a bit of a tradition with Steve Ray, who's the author of Crossing the Tiber, and you know him from CatholicConvert.com and all the stuff that he does. And what we've done with Steve in recent years is kind of, in Advent, you know, give us the lowdown on what leads up to Christmas. But then after Christmas, we'll have him on and he'll talk to us sometimes about, okay, so what happened after Christmas? How do we make sense of all the things like the Magi and the trip to Egypt and the death of the innocents? And we've got that now. Well, that's what we're going to do for Easter. Okay, we say that he is risen. And we have a very good reason to say that he is risen. He showed himself by various proofs in the days after his resurrection. But what actually happened after the resurrection? What actually happened after the Lord was raised and raised himself from the dead? It can be confusing. It can be a lot of work to straighten it all out, because we got four Gospels, we got the Acts of the Apostles, we got the letters of St. Paul, we got the testimony of St. Peter. How do you put all this together in what happened after the resurrection? Steve Ray, thank you for being here with us to work all that out.
1: Well, you're very welcome, Si. I'm always glad to be with you.
0: Well, we're always glad to have you, because you do make sense of a lot of this. We read the Bible as Catholics, at the very least. We read the Bible in bits and pieces. Now, it may be that people, you know, do Bible in a year with Father Mike, or do their Bible reading on their own. But at the very least, we get it in bits and pieces. And one of the things that you've been so gracious to do with us over the years is put the story together for us. So let me just start with this, Steve. 40 days between the resurrection and the ascension. Let's just get the basics. How many times does Jesus appear in that time between rising from the dead and ascending into heaven?
1: About, and I mean about 12 times, because we're never given a complete list. And in every one of those times, I think that Jesus is a sigh of relief. Oh, it's over.
0: Yeah.
1: I did it.
0: Yeah,
1: I did. I drank the cup and I finished it, and I think that he was very, very happy about that.
0: So,
1: but we're told about 12 times. And Acts 1:3 is the summary. It says, Jesus presented himself alive to them after his suffering by many proofs, appearing to them during 40 days and speaking about the kingdom of God. So there we have a hint or an introduction that there, he suffered and they knew it, and he appeared to them now, many proofs. And he appeared to them 40 days. But it was different than before because he was with them all the time before.
0: Right.
1: Now he just kind of pops in and out.
0: He literally pops in and out. I mean, I like pops is the right word. Like, explain that to me, Steve. What's that about?
1: Well, he has a new spiritual body, we're told, in 1 Corinthians 15. That's the resurrection chapter. And he now is not limited by things that he was before. They make a point that he can go through doors and walls. He can enter the room and not come through the door. If I try doing that now, I'm going to burst my nose. That's right. But he does look different. He, in fact, some of them seem like they don't recognize them.
0: Yeah.
1: Paul says, it is sown a natural body, which Jesus was in the ground. That's like sowing the seed. And it's raised a spiritual body. If there's a natural body, there's a spiritual body, Paul says. So he has this new spiritual body, which they're not used to. And maybe that's part of the reason sometimes they don't recognize him. But it says that they thought he saw a spirit.
0: Yeah, I have to say, Steve, one time I shared this part of scripture on the air, and people called to say that I was denying the bodily resurrection of Jesus, and I said, no, I'm quoting scripture. This is not this. I didn't make this up, but sometimes this makes us uncomfortable. Did he rise physically?
1: Yes.
0: Okay, so explain that, what that means, that he rose physically, but he has a spiritual body now.
1: He is a spiritual body. He rose from the dead. And you could still put your fingers in his hands. Yeah. You could feel the wounds. So he rose a real body. But somehow there is a new aspect to it. There's a new spiritual aspect to it that I don't think we understand. And I think Paul is grasping for words even in 1 Corinthians 15 to try and explain it to us, is because it's a new reality. It's never happened before. Nobody has ever gone into the grave and come out again. This is it's not like Lazarus coming out of the grave. This is a different coming out of the grave. This is where he's actually has defeated death and come out. Lazarus dies again.
0: Right.
1: Jesus came out, he destroyed death, and he's not going to die again. He resurrected for good. And you asked about, was it a real physical resurrection? I had a priest one time when I was first a Catholic, and we were having a discussion. Al Cresta was there too, by the way. And we were talking about the resurrection, and he had convinced himself that Jesus, when he rose from the dead, it was just a spiritual experience.
0: Oh.
1: And I said, wait a minute. The whole crux of our faith rests upon the fact that it was a bodily resurrection and then it was a bodily ascension into heaven. And are you telling me that if there was a video camera inside the tomb, it wouldn't have seen anything? He says, correct.
0: Oh,
1: I said,
0: my goodness.
1: I said, you're a heretic, Father. I said, I'm a brand new Catholic, but I know enough to know that what you just said was heretical. This is a whole force of the Christian faith is that he rose bodily, and that's what you're denying.
0: Yeah.
1: And so it is a body that rose from the dead, but they had a hard time grasping it. I came up with different reasons why they might not have understood it. First of all, he may have had a different appearance. Mary Magdalene, who was with him a lot, didn't recognize him. She thought he was the gardener. I think that they didn't expect the dead body to come back alive.
0: No.
1: They just kept like scratching their head like, are you sure? And he even said one time, we'll get into all these things, but he ate fish in front of them to show them. In my movie on Jesus, the one that our documentary Jesus, the Word Became Flesh, I give an example of how shocking and kind of what they really had to deal with, because we're walking, I'm in a coffin. I actually went into a funeral home and they let us do this with the film, and I was laying in the coffin, but you don't know it's me. The camera's coming up and I'm talking, but you don't know I'm laying in the coffin. And I'm saying, what? Now, of course they were surprised. How would you react if you had seen your friend beaten and whipped and died, and they'd stabbed him with a sword and you knew he was dead, and they buried him for 3 days, and all of a sudden, and then the camera's getting right up close to the coffin, and I pop out of the coffin.
0: Typical Steve Ray move.
1: And I said, well, wouldn't you be surprised if the guy you saw was dead all of a sudden popped out and jumped out of the coffin?
0: Yeah.
1: And it's a real shocking scene. But I wanted to get across the point that it was hard for them to believe. Remember, he had told them he was going to be crucified and he was going to rise on the third day. They knew, they'd heard it, but they just hadn't processed what that meant.
0: Sure.
1: And then when he finally did it, he had to keep proving. That's why it says in Acts 1 that after suffering by many proofs, he had to keep coming back and show him. They didn't actually see him rise from the dead. That was not seen,
0: right?
1: But they did see him afterwards, and they saw the evidence of that.
0: They did, yeah. And I wonder what that priest would that. There's an empty tomb. There's a point. There's a reason that the stone is rolled away. It's not so Jesus can get out. It's so that we can look in and see he's not there.
1: That's exactly right.
0: Well, let me ask you this. Just before I have to take a break, but I want to circle back to something because I want to. You said about 12 times he appeared. Why don't we have some scientific precision on this? What is unclear about how many times did he appear, Steve? Why do you say about?
1: Well, we're going to go through what I wanted to do today with you is first where he appeared and go through those places that we know where he appeared and then to whom he appeared. There's some overlap there, but it's all very interesting to discuss those things. But we don't have a list because, like you said earlier, we have four different apostles writing, and we have Paul, and we have Acts. So what it is like, before you go to the break, is like the four Gospels, the way I see them, is there's a car accident on Main Street in Maple in downtown, and you have four witnesses that are explaining what they saw. One was on the 17th floor of the Hilton Hotel. One was on the street corner. One was in the car. And one was in another car coming up the road. All of them are telling a different story, but it's the exact same story, but from a different perspective. And each one of them have audiences that they're writing to, and they're trying to emphasize certain things to their audiences. So that's why, and the Bible never intended to be a category, a catechism, a book of lists. It never purports to be that.
0: No, they're telling you what they saw or what someone else told them that they saw in the case of St. Luke, for example. And that actually makes it it's not like they all watched a movie and reported on a movie. People are in different places, reporting from different angles. They showed up at different times.
1: Writing to different audiences.
0: Yeah.
1: And trying to emphasize different things.
0: All right, Steve Ray is our guest. What happened in those days after the resurrection? Can we get that story straight in our head? We'll keep working on that right after this on Catholic Answers Live.
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0: Catholic Answers Live. I don't tire of saying it today, Easter Monday. What a glorious time of the year. The Lord is risen. And this is the time where we say, Alleluia, the Lord is risen. And we're happy to say it here with you. But we also have Steve Ray here with us. CatholicConvert.com is where you can go to find everything Steve Ray. That's like the Steve Ray Clearinghouse, including going on pilgrimages with Steve. And one of the things that I hear so often is, I'm so glad I went to the Holy Land with Steve Ray. I know he goes lots of places, but people are so happy they went to the Holy Land with Steve Ray because of this, the theological knowledge, the historical knowledge, and the knowledge of the place. This is what we rely on when we come to Steve and ask him, hey, Steve, walk us through what happened after the resurrection. And that's what you can rely on. If you go to CatholicConvert.com, you can find out about all the pilgrimages coming up. When's the next time you're going back, Steve? Do you know?
1: We're going to Ireland and Lourdes and Fatima in August and September. I think there's only about four seats left on those. But St. Paul Cruise is through 10 biblical sites in all through the Mediterranean. That's in October.
0: Oh, great.
1: Then we're going back to the, we were supposed to be going to the Holy Land next week, but obviously
0: you
1: we had to postpone
0: not.
1: That.
0: Yeah.
1: Yeah. And so we have a group going in November, December, and we have my favorite in February. We're going to Jordan first and then to the Holy Land. So we land in Amman, spend 5 days hitting all the biblical sites of Jordan, including Petra, and then we cross over and we spend our 8 days in the Holy Land.
0: Check it out at CatholicConvert.com. All right, I need the where and the who here settled. Where did he appear and to whom did he appear? So let's start with where did he physically appear during those 40 days after the resurrection before and leading up to the ascension?
1: Okay, so we're not told everywhere. I'm sure that he visited other places as well. In fact, there's one that's kind of mysterious where he met with 500 people, but we'll get to that. But he presented himself for 40 days. So this is a period of time where he's not like normal. He's just kind of, like we said, popping in and popping out. He's not with them all the time like he was before. And they're a little discombobulated, I think. But the first time that we have that he appears is at the empty tomb in John chapter 20 and Matthew 28. In John, it says Mary stood weeping outside the tomb. Now, this is Mary Magdalene. And she turned around and saw Jesus, but she did not know it was Jesus. That's an interesting clue there. You would think that she would know who it was because she'd been with him for so long. Also in Matthew 28, he appeared at the tomb to Mary Magdalene and to the other Mary. We don't know which other Mary that was. There's a list of Marys that were at the foot of the cross too. So the first place that he is seen is actually after the resurrection. And the angels even say, why have you come here looking for the living among the dead? He's not here anymore. And he's gone. Look in there. It's empty. And obviously then they look in there and they see and they run and tell Peter and John. But the first place that he appears is at the empty tomb, already risen, already outside. And then the second place that it says is that the very day, that very day, two of them are going to Emmaus. Now, there's about five places in Israel today that claim to be Emmaus. Oh. This is one of the sites that, you know, we know where he was crucified and buried. We know where these things happened. But Emmaus is one of those ones that there are several candidates for it. I think I know which one it is, but the real one. But anyway, they're walking away from Jerusalem. It says, and two of them are going to Emmaus, about 7 miles away from Jerusalem. And Jesus drew near and went with them. He walks up and starts talking to them. And then there's a whole conversation that he has in Luke 24. It's a fascinating conversation where they don't understand what happened and they don't know who he is. They don't recognize him until the breaking of the bread. So that is the second place, is on the road to Emmaus, out of Jerusalem, but then they end up coming back to tell the rest of the disciples what they saw. Another place is, and this is one of my favorite sites, is the Mount of Transfiguration in Galilee, because Jesus had told him to go back up there, go back to Galilee area. And in Matthew 28, the 11 disciples went to Galilee to the mountain which Jesus had directed them. This is a significant thing, because what does he do when he's on the mountain with them? He says, go and make disciples of all nations, baptizing them in the Father, Son, and the Holy Spirit. That great commission was given to them after the resurrection, when they went back to Galilee and they went up the mountain. I'm sure they're saying, we have to go up that mountain again. We already went up that mountain at least once. We have to go up there again. What for? Because Jesus wants to use the backdrop. When you're on the top of the Mount of Transfiguration, you look out over the Jezreel Valley, you can see the Jordan Valley. On a clear day, you can even see Nazareth and the Mediterranean. I think what he did is took them up to there because he's a master teacher and he wants to be dramatic. And he says, go out into all the world, preach the gospel, baptize. Matthew, you go that way, and John, you go that way, and Thomas, you go that. And he's up there on the top of the mountain giving them the command to go out and make disciples of all nations. So that is the third place that we know that he met them, was at the mountain, which is Mount Tabor, Mount of Transfiguration. Then on the shore of Galilee, this is probably another one of my favorite. I mean, I've been to these places so many times, Si, and I miss going there. We're supposed to go February and April, but when I talk about these places, it's in my mind. I just float back there, and I can see all these things with my in my mind's eye. But he meets them at the shore of Galilee. And this is an interesting one because it says he revealed himself in this way. And he's on the shore, 100 yards they're out. That's the length of a football field. Now all the guys know how far Jesus was. Guys know how long a football field is. And they're out in the boat, and it's misty, and they don't know who this is calling to them from the shore, saying, cast your net on the other side. And I think what happened there was they're back up in Capernaum. They're back up there where they lived. And Peter says that he left his fishing boats and everything, but obviously he still had his business going. He was a good businessman because when he came back, his boat was still there. And he says, what do you guys want to do? And he said, this is my way of reading between the lines. I don't know. What do you want to do? Normally we're here with Jesus, and he tells us what we're going to do. And we follow him, but he's not here. So what do you want to do? And Peter says, I'm going fishing. And he goes back into his boat, and he goes back to his old way of life. And he's going to go back out and catch the fish. And those guys all say, we'll go with you. We don't even know where Jesus is. So they go out in their boats. Jesus comes in the morning. They haven't caught anything. So he says, throw your net on the other side. I can imagine Peter saying, who are you to tell me what to do? I'm the master fisherman. But he did what he was told to do, and they caught a lot of fish. And the lesson there is that even though they were master fishermen fishing all night, they didn't catch anything because Jesus wasn't there. You can only, evangelists and apologists, all these guys like us, all we can do is throw the net. But yes, Jesus is the one that makes the catch. And so it's morning, and Jesus is there again, and he then emphasizes the fact they're going to be fishers of men now, and that's what he talks to them about. And they've come back into the shore, and this is so fascinating because they didn't recognize who he was, and all of a sudden Peter did, and then he jumps into the water and comes up to the shore. Jesus is there. He feeds them. He eats. They see him eat, that he's really risen from the dead. And then one of the questions that he asks, they count 157 fish. In the presence of the risen Christ, somebody's counting all those stinking fish. They were more concerned about the dollars they were going to make from that catch than they were about
0: Jesus. I never thought of that. Yeah.
1: And what their mission was going to be now that he's resurrected. They think they're still, well, this is about $500. One night, Si, I went out fishing with two Jewish fishermen on the Sea of Galilee. I was out there with Peter and Andrew fishing. And when they got done, I said, how much fish did we catch? He said, this is about $500 worth. And we sorted them all out into crates in the morning. Well, This is what they were concerned about. Somebody counted all those fish while Jesus was standing there. Okay, here's a good one. Here's a good one. There's just sorting them all. And then Jesus, when he asked Peter, do you love me? One of the times he says, do you love me more than these? And what was he referring to? He could have been referring, do you love me more than these other disciples? But I think Jesus was saying, do you love me more than these fish?
0: The money.
1: Are you going to follow me? Or are you going to go back
0: yeah.
1: to being a fisherman and making money? Or are you going to stick with me in the mission? And Peter says, you know, I love you. But he couldn't use the word agape. He used the word filio, which means I'm your friend, because he'd already promised Jesus that he was going to die for him and all this. And in the end, he failed. So he's not going to oversell himself again.
0: Well, now, we do have a way to tell which appearance this was of Jesus, of the first, second, or third. There is a way in the gospel to tell that this was the third time, because John actually says this was the third time.
1: Yeah, and so there's a giving a little hint here and there that the third time. Now, obviously, now we got to remember, see, when we're reading these passages, he's on the road to Emmaus with them, and he's at the tomb, and then he tells them to go to the Transfiguration. Well, that's a five-day walk.
0: Oh, I mean, yeah, right.
1: That's 100 miles. And so during that 40 days, they have to go 100 miles back up to the mountain.
0: To see him the next time. Yeah.
1: And then they go back to the Mount of Olives for the ascension. That's another 100 miles back.
0: Well, I want to go systematically through all these times, and we will continue with that. What did Jesus do in those days after the resurrection? More with Steve Ray after this on Catholic Answers Live. We hope that one of the things that we communicate here at Catholic Answers Live is that our Catholic faith allows us to be fully serious about all the problems we encounter in the church and in the world. But it also lets us have light hearts and maybe even mix in a bit of fun. And that is exactly what our good friend Joe Heschmeyer does in his popular podcast, Shameless Popery. You should check it out at shamelessjoe.com. Joe's got a deep grasp of the faith, of morals, the teachings of the church, all that. But he's also got a witty conversational style. He entertains and he informs. But you will leave equipped to better answer the most common challenges, misconceptions, and questions about the Catholic faith. He's got insightful guests, he does on-air debates, and he takes a close look into all the things that you want to know about as a Catholic living today. 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

0: Welcome back. Happy Easter. The Lord is risen. Catholic Answers Live on this Easter Monday. We've got our good friend Steve Ray here with us, who knows the Holy Land probably better than he knows his own neighborhood. I'm guessing he knows it better than his own neighborhood. And the basic question is, what did Jesus do in those days after the resurrection? We're trying to get that straight. It's the first day now in our commemoration of the resurrection of the Lord. What actually happened? So he's given us three so far. He said there's about 12 appearances, and he's given us three. First, to the women at the tomb. Second, on the road to Emmaus. Third, at the Sea of Galilee, where he cooks them fish, and that's the famous one for feed my lambs and my sheep with Peter. And so where's the fourth? And by the way, a tremendous amount of walking to get these various appearances, because this is not, this really struck me that you said, like, when Jesus says, go and I'll meet you on the mountain in Galilee, 100 miles. That's like, okay. Like, for him, 100 miles is easy now. He's got the instantaneous. They got to walk 5 days to go meet him.
1: And even, Si, between being at the mountain and then being on the shore of Galilee, that's a day's walk.
0: Oh, yeah.
1: It's a day to go from Mount of Transfiguration down to Capernaum in the Sea of Galilee.
0: Right.
1: So there was a lot of walking. You're okay. Absolutely right.
0: So what's the next place we're going to leave? Should go see him? Okay, we're at the Sea of Galilee.
1: Galilee.
0: Mm-hmm. Go ahead.
1: Now we're going to go back to Jerusalem.
0: Okay, so that's another 5 days of walking?
1: Yes.
0: Is that okay? All right, another 5 days of walking now.
1: And so they're tired. They got blisters on their feet, and they arrive back in Jerusalem. Now, we don't know when this was, but somewhere in there, on the first day of the week. Now, this might have been before they left, but he met them.

0: And he says they don't have a spirit, doesn't have a body and can't eat fish like this. We'll talk about that in a little bit. But the first time that he meets them in the upper room, I think it is the purpose of it is a proof of the resurrection, because he's there to prove that he really rose from the dead. The second time he meets them, in John chapter 20:26, it says 8 days later, his disciples were inside again, and Thomas was with them this time. The first time Thomas wasn't there. This time right. Thomas was there.
1: Okay.
0: And although the doors were locked, Jesus came and stood among them. There you see it again. He just kind of pops in and says, peace be with you. The interesting thing is that Thomas, he's not going to believe. And I kind of think of him as being like Eeyore in you know, the story of the bear. What's his name?
1: Oh, Winnie the Pooh?
0: Janet, what's the bear's name?
1: Winnie the Pooh.
0: Winnie the Pooh, that's it, yeah.
1: You don't need Janet. I can do this.
0: Okay. And we read them to our kids. But every time Thomas comes along, he sounds like Eeyore. Where we're going to go now, we might as well go and die with you. I'm not going to believe unless I put my fingers on you. He's always sounding like Eeyore. Just go through every time Thomas is mentioned and tell me he doesn't sound like Eeyore. Always skeptical. Sky's falling down. But he says that he won't believe. Now Jesus comes and he said, Thomas, come here. Put your hand right in my hand, your finger in my side and your hand. If Thomas actually went and put his hand in Jesus' side, what did he touch? The Sacred Heart.
1: Oh, right. Yeah.
0: Because that slice went right up into the heart. And if Jesus said, come and put your hand in my side, he's reaching right up and touching the Sacred Heart of Jesus. I mean, this is, I don't know how far he stuck it in, or even if Jesus just challenged him to and he didn't, but that, to me, that's an interesting thing. Now, John, this is why Thomas's statement at the end of this is so important, because John begins his gospel. We talked about that each one having his own audience and telling the story from a different perspective. John starts with, in the beginning was the Word, and the Word was with God, and the Word was God. And now he's got 21 chapters to prove that this guy with curly hair, with flies buzzing around his head, was actually God in human form. And he goes through the whole thing showing the miracles and all that Jesus did, although he never uses the word miracle. He only uses the word signs. At the end, he doesn't say, okay, I proved to you that this guy that just now risen from the dead and is standing before you is God. If John had said it, that's okay. But what if he lets the doubter say it? What if he lets the skeptic give the final statement? Thomas is the one who doubted. He wasn't going to believe. And Thomas then says, my Lord and my God. And I think John did this, and he said, there, see, I proved it. And even the doubter made the final conclusion for me.
1: Right. So I've never made that connection between John. Yep. This is a big arc that John has drawn. I asserted to you at the beginning that this is God. I went through all this gospel with you, and now here is the doubter saying, yep, this is God.
0: Yep, and actually declares that he's God, my Lord and my God. So this all happened in the upper room. And then also what happened there in the upper room was it says Jesus breathed on them and said, those who sins you forgive will be forgiven. In many ways, there are several places where we believe is the birthday of the church. One is when the wound of Jesus' side, the blood and water comes out, that's fashioned into the church from his side, just like Eve came from the side of Adam. So the church comes from the side of Jesus, the blood and water, baptism and Eucharist, that fashions a bride from his body. But he also, at that point, he breathes on them. And why does he say breathe on them? Because he's starting a new man, in a sense, the new body of Christ. And in the beginning in the Garden of Eden with the first Adam, he breathed into him and he became a living being. Now he's got this new group. He's starting something new and he breathes into them. And you're supposed to think of the Garden of Eden. And he gives them, now here we get the sacrament of reconciliation, the sacrament of confession. Those who sins you forgive will be forgiven, and those who sins you retain will be retained. And so he does this. He establishes that. He is in the upper room. He established the priesthood and the Eucharist before he is crucified. Now he comes back and he establishes in the upper room this the

0: sacrament of confession. So that's all happening there in that 40 days of him being risen from the dead. And then we get to the Mount of Olives. And this one is, this is 40 days later. And it just real quick side, it's fun to notice this. He's 40 days after the resurrection. The Passover lamb dies. Okay, we've got to think of Old Testament. A Passover lamb dies, then you've got 40 days. Then he goes up into heaven, and he tells them to go pray in the upper room. So they go pray for 9 days. Now we're at 49 days. And then on the next day, which is 50th day, the word Pentecost is that. That's the day of Pentecost. Pentecost means 50th day. And so he now goes and tells them to pray. And the 9 days they pray, and then the Holy Spirit comes. So that's where we get the Catholic novena, nine days of praying. It comes from that upper room. They were there praying, and that's where, that's one of the reasons why Catholics see everything we believe, Si, comes from Scripture. It's all based in Scripture.
1: How beautiful. Anyway, let me, so can the, I ask you about the Mount of Olives? Is this the same place that he suffered? The agony?
0: On the top though.
1: Okay.
0: Yeah. The Mount of Olives is between Bethany and Jerusalem, so you have to go through the Kidron Valley, up the Mount of Olives, and then over and around, and you come to Bethany, about 2 miles walk.
1: Okay.
0: So when he went to Gethsemane, it's up on the side, but when he's up going to be raised from the dead, he's up at the top of the Mount of Olives.
1: Okay.
0: And it's not a mountain. I mean, it's, you know, we can walk up there pretty easy and 20 minutes, half hour. I've done it many times. So he goes up there, and he's now at the top of the Mount of Olives, and he can look out over Jerusalem. From there, you get the beautiful view. I can tell the whole story of salvation history from that point because you can see everything. You can see the whole story of from Genesis to Revelation. You can see it all right there. So then he now tells them that he's going to, he's saying goodbye to them, actually. And, you know, they still don't get it. These dunderheads.
1: They're like, when are you going to?
0: They still don't get it. They said, when are you going to establish Israel?
1: Yeah.
0: I mean, where's your white horse and your sword?
1: Yeah.
0: And he's,
1: but they needed the assistance
0: about,
1: of the Holy Spirit. They needed 9 more days.
0: They did.
1: I do think the reason that Scripture makes so clear that they don't understand here, I mean, well, these are the facts. This has happened. But this is to glorify the Holy Spirit more than to insult the apostles. Yeah. Look, you think you can do this without the Holy Spirit. You cannot. You do not have any understanding.
0: Right.
1: You do not have any ability absent the Holy Spirit. But why did he...
0: That's why it says that Jesus said that the Spirit's going to come and teach you all the things, bring to your remembrance everything I taught you, because you guys just aren't catching it.
1: Yeah, right.
0: But when the Holy Spirit comes, it's going to click with you all.
1: Right. And that's for all of us to know, too. Like, try it. Try living the Christian life without the Holy Spirit. Good luck to you. I mean, good luck.
0: Yep. Yeah, exactly.
1: But I want to ask you this,
0: Steve.
1: And
0: he was...
1: Why the ascension? He like you said, he's been popping in and out. He's been coming and going. Why does he do this? Really, it's a symbolic thing that he does. I mean, he doesn't have to go up in the sky to get to heaven. So what's the symbol? What's the meaning of this action of ascension?
0: Well, first of all, he goes into a cloud, and the cloud always represents the glory of God.
1: Yeah.
0: So he's going back up into the glory of God. And if you want to know where he went when he got on the other side of the cloud, you go to Daniel chapter 7, 13, 14, 15. It says, "And behold, I saw one like the Son of Man coming in the cloud, and he was presented to the Ancient of Days and given a kingdom which would have no end." That's what happened on the other side of the cloud.
1: Oh, so we're fulfilling the prophecy here. This is the fulfillment of Daniel's prophecy. Okay.
0: That's right. And he's going up to be seated at the right hand of God the Father. And that's why Stephen got stoned, because he said, "Look, I see the Son of Man seated at the right hand of glory." Goes right back to Daniel chapter 7 again.
1: Yeah.
0: That's where he went. But also he takes his flesh. He goes up in his body. That's what's so important. If Adam, I wish we had another hour. If Adam and Eve had not sinned, they would have been immortal. They would have lived in the garden. But because of their sin, on Easter Vigil, we heard of say, that happy fault of Adam, by which we have gained such a great redeemer. In other words, it's a good thing that Adam sinned, in a sense, because plan B is much better than plan A. Plan A would have been we'd be living on the earth immortal. But plan B is that God sent his son in the flesh down to us so that he could take us in the flesh back up. He's going up to heaven in his body. And the catechism says he has his physical body seated at the right hand of God. So he takes our flesh back up into heaven so that when we die and are raised, he can take our, he went up. Already he takes our flesh up, and no longer do we just live in the garden. Now we go into heaven with him, and we partake of the divine nature. We share in the life of the Trinity.
1: Yeah.
0: So this is why the whole ascension is so important. But it was also a sad moment, I think, for Mary, because she that man going up there is her son. He has her DNA, her genetic code. And she saw him die and raise from the dead, but now she's saying goodbye to him. She had tears in her eyes. She's joyous that he's leaving to go be with his father again, but she has tears in her eyes because she's saying goodbye to her son. She's watching that boy that she held in her arms, fed at her breast, walked with him and took care of him for 33 years. She's watching him now say goodbye and go up to be with his father. Tomorrow she's going to walk around. He's not going to be in Jerusalem or Nazareth anymore.
1: All right, we haven't gotten to all the appearances, but I got to take like a 60-second break, and then we'll get to some more appearances. Because Paul is still not an apostle, so we know we haven't exhausted all the appearances because Paul is still not an apostle at this point. Right back with more Steve Ray. What happened after the resurrection of Christ on Catholic Answers Live?
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0: Welcome back. Catholic Answers Live on this Easter Monday. I want to get right back to it. I don't want to waste any time. We're talking about all the appearances of Jesus, and we'll get to who he appeared to, but or to whom he appeared. And but I want to get to Paul, and then we'll get to the 500. So we've worked our way through many of the appearances, but Paul calls himself one untimely born because it's actually an appearance after the ascension.
1: Yep. So it's an after the resurrection appearance, but it happened a decade or more. We don't know exactly how long. The idea that Paul was Jesus was 12 years old. Paul was probably born, but So he's on the road to Damascus. Saul of Tarsus, breathing threats of murder. It says in Acts, breathing threats of murder on his way to arrest and kill Christians. And suddenly the light shows from heaven. He hears a voice, "Saul, Saul, why are you persecuting me? I am Jesus whom you are persecuting." So that's another appearance of Jesus. And I've been at that place, by the way, on the road to Damascus, looking down over the city of Damascus at the very place. There's a little chapel there. It's called the Chapel of St. Paul's Vision. And the Christians built a little chapel there in Damascus to notice that. But now, to whom did he appear? This is the second part. I'm just going to run through the list. He appeared to the women. The tradition is that he appeared to Mary first, his mother. And it's not mentioned, but many of the saints believe that Mary was the first one that he appeared to, even before Mary Magdalene. Just a pious tradition that happened, and I certainly think it makes sense. He appeared to the holy women, to the disciples, rode to Damascus, to Emmaus, on the Mount of Galilee, the upper room, the Mount of Ascension, all these places. But one that I want to talk about now is, it says, Paul writes this, after he was raised, he appeared to Cephas, that's Peter, and then to the 12. But it doesn't say Mary Magdalene. Why doesn't it? The women were the first ones. Paul said it was Cephas that he first appeared to. Uh-huh. So is this a contradiction? Is Paul confused? Is this a contradiction? No. The reason that the women are not listed is, and some women may get upset about this, is this was a patriarchal society and women were not considered to be reliable witnesses. And what Paul is doing here in 1 Corinthians 15, it's like he's in a courtroom and he's giving the evidence of proof that Jesus rose from the dead. Women were not allowed as witnesses in the court. Only men were. So who's the first man to see Jesus raised from the dead? Peter was. Mary Magdalene and the others ran and said to Peter, "John, look, we saw Jesus." And Peter and John run back to the tomb. It's one of my favorite paintings, by the way, of those guys running. And they go to the tomb, and it says they stepped in and they saw the shroud, which we know is a shroud of torn, and the face cloth, which is in Montepello, the face cloth with the image of Jesus's face on it. They walked in and they saw it. And it said, and even though they didn't understand, as soon as they saw that, it said they believed. Why did they believe? Because there's the face of Jesus right on that cloth. And there's the face, his body with all the wounds and the blood on it, the shroud, the love letter written in his own blood. They see those and they believe. So that's why the women aren't mentioned by Peter in 1 Corinthians chapter 15. After he raised, he appeared to Peter and then to the 12. So he's only mentioning the men. Then he appeared to more than 500 brothers at one time. Most of them who are still alive today, though some have fallen asleep, meaning that they died. Then he appeared to James. Then to all the apostles. Last of all, as one untimely born, he appeared also to me. So he's given a kind of an interesting list there, that he appeared to James. Now, this James probably is not the James of the apostles, Peter, Andrew, James, and John, because he already says that he appeared to the 12, to Cephas and the 12. But Jesus had, it says that the second bishop after Peter became his brother James. Now, these are either stepbrothers or their cousins, but one was called James. After Peter left Jerusalem, James became the bishop of Jerusalem. They did not believe in Christ. They mocked him through the first part of his life. Afterward, they're in the upper room. They were convinced by the resurrection and the Pentecost that Jesus, who was their cousin, was really the Messiah, yeah. and really was, and they believed. From that point on, those who are called his brothers, some think that they're stepbrothers through Joseph, another marriage that he had, or that they were cousins either way. I'm not arguing that. But that James is probably that one who also wrote the book of James. And so he's now to the 500 at one time, 500 brothers. Now, if he's, there were 500 of them, like when he fed the 5,000 men the loaves and fish, it says not counting women and children. So if he fed 5,000 men, there would have been 20,000 that ate the fish and the bread. Because if you count women and children, it's a much bigger group than just the men. If he appears to 500 men at this time, we can assume there's also women and children with those 500 men that are witnesses to the resurrected Christ. They see him. Paul says he appeared to more than 500 brothers at one time. Now, if that's the case, Si, this is what I think is really interesting. If there were children in that group, which is very likely because they're families together, they would have still been living witnesses to the resurrection even into the second century.
2: Right.
1: Some of those children who saw the resurrected Christ, little guys like my grandchildren, if they saw it today, they're going to live to witness to that long after I'm dead.
2: Yeah.
1: And if there were children there with that 500, those children could have some of them even lasted into being witnesses of the resurrected Christ into the second century.
0: Do you think that Paul is mentioning the 500 in part to say, look, you can go talk to these people yourself? Like at Paul's
1: yes.
0: point, this is like he's saying 500 brothers, meaning men who are witnesses, even in a Roman court, they could be, you could find these 500 guys and go, did you see them? And they could tell you yes.
1: Right. And this was written about 54 AD, 1 Corinthians. So this is roughly 20 years after the resurrection. So he's saying that even at this, there are 500 of them, many of them are still alive today.
0: Yeah.
1: Even though some have fallen asleep. So he is presenting in this passage like a courtroom. And it is a witnesses that are being called. These witnesses are being called into the courtroom. And the historical and bodily resurrection of Jesus of the dead is, the evidence is there. And he's saying, therefore, it's not a matter just of faith. I've given you the evidence. You have to believe based on the physical evidence that Jesus Christ is the Christ. He was killed, died, he rose from the dead. All these people saw him, and you're an idiot if you don't believe.
0: Yeah. Yeah, there's 500 witnesses.
1: I've given you the
0: to this. Yeah.
1: Yeah, you are absolutely foolish, even stupid, if you deny the evidence and walk away from the resurrection and deny that Jesus is God. You are a fool, because all of the evidence is here. All that we've talked today about, Si, the appearances that he made to people, they were recorded. People discussed it during the first century. It was not unknown. It was widely recognized. And these 12 men who saw this were willing to die horrendous deaths because they knew it was true. The only one that didn't die like that was John. But the other 11 died horrendous, terrible deaths, martyrdoms and torture. And if they had not really seen Jesus and didn't know that happened, they would never have been willing to die for something that was a lie. But they knew it was, and Paul is giving us the evidence, so we must believe that
0: Praise
1: he rose
0: God.
1: From the dead.
0: Amen.
1: We don't have an option.
0: Right. So, but where do you have any idea in your mind where the appearance to the 500 happened? That you say is more like 1,500 or 2,000 if you consider women and children, because he says 500 brothers were there.
1: I think it probably was in the Galilee area.
0: That's uh-huh.
1: and as I read the commentaries and things, it's speculated that it was in the same people that came and ate the loaves and fish would have still been up there. Those people would have. It's a tight up in even that area on the northwest corner of the Sea of Galilee. It was a tight little group of Jews there, 25,000 maybe only, 25,000, 30,000 max. So if he went up there, a lot of those people, they're all within a miles of each other. And Peter, after he sees Jesus on the Sea of Galilee with a fish, and he would just say, hey, everybody, go tell everybody, Jesus is here, you know, and they maybe 500 of them quickly came. But the idea is that there was the people that had been fed the loaves and fish, the people had already seen him healing and doing all that. If you were there, Si, and he had healed your grandmother, if you'd brought her from the old folks home and he healed her right in front of you and she stood out, got out of the wheelchair and walked, and all of a sudden the message went out that this same Jesus died, and you've heard he died, like that message, but he's here and alive, all those people would have come and gathered to see this.
0: Ah, Steve,
1: and they're all witnesses of it.
0: I am so grateful on this Easter Monday that you took the time to walk us through the appearances of Jesus after the resurrection. It makes you put it in time and space for me in a way that it's not when I just read them one at a time or have them read to me one at a time. Thanks for doing that for us, Steve.
1: You're welcome. Si, thank you for giving me the opportunity. My wife said if I don't get a chance to do this every once in a while, I'll explode.
0: Yeah, I think you will. Yeah.
1: So thank you for the opportunity.
0: The very stones will cry out if we don't let Steve Ray on to do this every now and then. Hey, coming up, Gary Machuda's next, and we're going to talk about the messianic prophecies in the Old Testament on Catholic Answers Live.
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8: In his book, The Prophet, Gibran has Nicodemus give his witness to Jesus. Nicodemus says, "Do you not remember me, Nicodemus, who believed in nothing but the religious ritual, laws, and decrees? And behold me now, a man who walks with life and laughs with the sun from the first moment it smiles upon the mountain until it yields itself behind the hills." There's a difference, you know. When one's religion is rules and sourness, it's not Jesus. He left the building when the laughter stopped. In fact, only the followers of Jesus have anything about which to laugh. I'm Steve Brown. You think about that. Share what you just heard with a friend. Go to youthinkaboutthat.com.
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12: Peace be to you. What is prayer? Well, the best definition of prayer is that it is a lifting of the mind and the heart to God. 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A dialogue with his fellow man, and a dialogue with God. My dialogue with a fellow man is a proof that he is a person, and so am I. The same is implied in a dialogue with God. And both of these dialogues are fulfilled in the two commandments: love God and love neighbor.
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15: The current temperature, 68 degrees.
16: 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President Trump rejects Iran's return to peace proposal, calling it totally unacceptable. This is both sides exchange fire, the U.S. hitting two Iranian oil tankers and the United Arab Emirates reporting Iranian drone strikes. This morning, the 17 Americans who were on the cruise ship hit with the Hanta virus landed in Omaha, Nebraska. Officials say one person has mild symptoms, while another has tested mildly positive for the Andes strain of the virus. The Americans were taken to the University of Nebraska Medical Center for further evaluation. Pope Leo XIV prays for all mothers during his Sunday Regina Caeli address, remembering especially those in difficult circumstances. On Mother's Day, he entrusted them to the intercession of Mary. I'm Veronica Dudo with EWTN News Nightly.

0: Welcome back to Catholic Answers Live, and happy Easter to you. The Lord is risen, and we're celebrating that today with two very, very fine guests this hour. Gary Machuda is with us, and as Christians, we get comfortable claiming that Jesus fulfills the Old Testament prophecies about the Messiah, but what does that actually mean? What prophecies are we talking about? And in what way does Jesus fulfill those prophecies? Well, Gary's got a fantastic new book, Messiah, Old Testament Prophecies Fulfilled in Christ. Beautifully written, easy to follow exploration of the Old Testament prophecies. And, well, you guess by the title, how they are fulfilled in Christ. It's out this month. You can get it from Emmaus Road Publishing. And do get it. You'll be very happy that you did. This is wonderful Easter season reading. If you're like, oh, I had all my Lent reading lined up. I don't know what I'm going to read for the Easter season. Well, how about a beautiful book-length meditation on Jesus the Messiah? It'd be a great way to devote yourself to some spiritual reading and some insightful reading this Easter season. A lot of people know Gary because we give away his book all the time. People call up and go, "Why did Catholics take Bibles out of the book? Books out of the Bible, why did Protestants take books out of the Bible? Why do Catholics add books to the Bible?" And we get all those type of questions, and we just give away the book. Why Catholic Bibles are bigger? It's the easiest way to answer that question. Gary Machuda, welcome. Thanks for coming on Catholic Answers Live.
1: Hey, it's great to be with you.
0: And congratulations on the book, Messiah. It's a beautiful book. It's beautiful physically. The Emmaus Road did a very nice job on the book, but it's also beautiful in the way you wrote it. I loved it.
1: Yeah, I nerded out, as usual, you know, when it comes to all things apologetic. And, it was a blast to do.
0: You know, you say that, but you write really well, Gary. Like, from the very beginning, I started reading, and then you put me in the court of Agrippa with, now I'm going to forget who it is, St. Paul talking to Agrippa, and being like, well, you believe in the prophets. You know what I'm talking about. And then you take that as your jumping off point. And I love that kind of stuff, because you take that as your jumping off point to say, well, what is Paul talking about? Why? And maybe I'm getting not exactly right what you said, but like, here's Paul. He's talking to the ruler, and he's saying, "Well, you know the prophets. You know what I'm talking about. Jesus, and when he's explaining who Jesus is, which gives us a sense that there is this messianic expectation that anybody who read the Hebrew Scriptures should have been aware of. Is that true? If you're a studier of the Torah, of the prophets, of the writings, should you have known that a Christ was coming?
1: Yeah. If you're Jewish, definitely. I mean, that's what Paul assumes, right? Agrippa, you know the prophecies, you know about the Messiah, and this all took place under your nose. But you know what's curious, though, Si? It isn't like these messianic prophecies are indicated in Scripture, right?
0: Yeah, right.
1: There's only a couple of times the Messiah is actually mentioned as the Messiah. A lot of it has to be inferred, right? Where it's speaking about something seemingly in the historic present, and yet it goes way beyond it. Yeah. So there is a little bit of detective work that has to be done as far as what exactly is messianic and what isn't. And but there was this common expectation about the Messiah, and some things were right, and some things were a little bit off.
0: Okay, so are we talking about like? So I got the Hebrew Scriptures. I've got this hundreds and hundreds of pages in front of me. If I open that up and go through it page by page, are we talking about 10 messianic prophecies? Are we talking about 100? How much messianic prophecy is in there?
1: Yeah, potentially it could be a couple hundred, right?
0: Really?
1: If you could look through rabbinic literature, it's surprising how many passages they consider to be messianic. So there has to be a whittling down process, right? So no one has the exact same number of messianic prophecies. There's certainly some that are upfront and very important, but there's also a lot of typology and a lot of very subtle prophecies in Scripture.
0: Okay.
1: So that's part of the problem.
0: I always think about Isaiah with, you know, by his stripes we are saved, and his description of the suffering servant, and some of that stuff, I honestly think if you read it out loud to people, if you just pick somebody off the street and read some of Isaiah, which is, I don't know, you'll know more than I will, but maybe 700 years before Jesus, and you just read this, say, who's that about? They'd go, oh, that's about Jesus. They'd probably guess it's in the New Testament.
1: Yeah. Yeah, there's a evangelical ministry, I think it's One for Israel, that they actually do that. They go on the streets of Israel with their Tanakh, and they read Isaiah, and they say, who's that about? And it's like, well, that's, you're reading from the New Testament. They're like, no, this is Isaiah.
0: Yeah.
1: You know?
0: Yeah.
1: Yeah, you're right. The subscription is, it's almost as if it's a New Testament book. It's so detailed.
0: Is there anybody else like him that's prophesied? I mean, like, I know this is an odd question to dump on you, but, like, it's just hundreds and hundreds of years, in a certain sense, going all the way back to Moses. Maybe, well, you can go all the way back to the beginning. It seems to me there's nobody else in human history like him that you could point to and go, oh, yeah, that he was expected for centuries before he came.
1: No, you know, Fulton Sheen's famous for saying that he's the only one who's been pre-announced. His birth has been pre-announced.
0: Yeah.
1: And, it is amazing at how detailed these prophecies are about the coming Messiah and how rich, like, Christ's life is. There is a rabbinic way of interpreting Scripture called Midrash, where they take the biblical text and they apply it to everyday life. Well, the New Testament's almost like reverse Midrash, where they take everyday life and they apply it to the Old Testament.
0: Oh, yeah.
1: And it's so rich. It's like, it's almost like, which comes first, right? Are they reading this into the Old Testament text, or is this the Old Testament text that is being fulfilled, you know, in their experience? Of course, it's the latter.
0: Well, let me get something out of the way early then. And I do find this to be a difficult question, and I wonder how you would address it. All right, the Messiah, as the Magi knew, is supposed to be born in Bethlehem. So you got this prophecy of birth in Bethlehem. When you read Matthew and Luke's descriptions of Jesus' birth, it seems almost manufactured. Like, are they just adding this later to force, so to speak, the foot of Jesus into the messianic shoe, like the stepsisters tried to do? Like, are they? Do you see what I'm saying? Is it possible that these things are manipulated to make it look like Jesus fulfilled the prophecies?
1: Yeah, that's a good question. Of course, that is where the Magi, Herod inquires, where is the Messiah going to be born? They say in Bethlehem. Is that contrived? Probably not, because remember, Bethlehem's the birthplace of David. And there's a whole core of prophecies about the Messiah, that he's going to be the son of David, right? Mm-hmm. He's going to be greater. He's going to restore the kingdom of David. So it stands to reason that the Messiah, if he's going to be the son of David, would likely come from the city of David where he was born, right?
0: Yeah.
1: But that was one of the things I tried to do in my book, right? I wanted to show that, no, this isn't just Christians kind of reading into the Old Testament what they want it to say. I want to show that this is something that's endemic to the text. So what I did was I look at a early pre-Christian translation of the Hebrew text known as the Septuagint, whether there's indications there that's messianic. I look at some early Targums. These are Aramaic paraphrases. They're Jewish. Where they saw things as messianic, and also rabbinic literature, right? Because the rabbis had no compunction saying Jesus is not the Messiah. But if they say, but this passage is messianic, then, you know, it's, they're going against their prejudice saying it's messianic.
0: Right.
1: And so
0: right.
1: I think with those factors, we have some pretty good confidence that, no, this isn't reading in the text. This is something that was part of Jewish tradition.
0: Gary Machuda is our guest. He's the author of Why Catholic Bibles Are Bigger, which you hear us give away all the time here on this program. It's the best explanation of why Catholic Bibles are bigger, and that's why we give it away. But now he's got a new book from Emmaus Road Publishing, Messiah, Old Testament Prophecies Fulfilled in Christ. I'm going to take a break, Gary, and come back with more questions for you. But before I do, I want to just ask you about the Pharisees and the Sadducees who are constantly coming out and questioning Jesus. I sometimes think the questioning is mean-spirited, but at other times when you're reading the gospel, it seems to be genuine questioning. It seems to be these are religious people who are trying to actually not try to test Jesus as a person, try to prove him wrong, but they're trying to figure out, is this the Messiah? Is that a fair way of reading it? And do you see that they're measuring Jesus against the texts to see if he's the Messiah?
1: Yeah, that's a good question. You probably have to do that on a case-by-case basis.
0: Okay.
1: By and large, they do try to trap Jesus, but they also bring up seeming contradictions, right? And to see where he's going to fall on those, because there are some tensions. So in a way, they are trying to trap him. But, you know, the whole thing is, if they can debunk Jesus that there's no way he's the Messiah, then they've done what they wanted to do.
0: Yeah. Right?
1: So of course, they're going to be playing off of genuine prophetic material, right? Because that gives them teeth in the eyes of the people that, see, we trapped him, he said this, and the Messiah doesn't do this, therefore he can't be the Messiah.
0: I see. I got you. All right, Gary Machuda, our guest. Messiah is the name of his new book, Old Testament Prophecies Fulfilled in Christ. We will continue that conversation right after this. We'll get into some of the specific prophecies with Gary on Catholic Answers Live.
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0: Welcome back. Catholic Answers Live. Gary Machuda is our guest. He's got a beautiful new book. I hope you'll read it for your Easter season reading, Messiah, Old Testament Prophecies Fulfilled in Christ. Gary is a much better writer than he will confess to. He says he's nerding out when he does this, but it's actually, I found it fun to read, and I found his writing style very amenable. He has a friendly, easy to follow writing style. Well, even though when he's talking about very deep things. All right, before I get into specific prophecies, let me ask you this: does a Catholic go about this differently than a Protestant might? Because I think there are actually a lot of Protestant writers who have tackled this. I don't think there's as many. I think you're one of the rarer Catholics who have done this. Do we go at it differently? Is it important that we do it as a Catholic, read the scripture as a Catholic, looking for the messianic prophecies of Christ?
1: Yeah, that's a great question. In fact, that's one of the reasons I did the book, was there really isn't much from a Catholic dealing with the messianic prophecies, and the ones that are out are a little antiquated. So there's some great evangelicals out there that have really pushed the envelope as far as apologetics in this area. So I try to incorporate that in my book to update Catholics on that. But yeah, there is a fundamental difference, right? Because, for example, there are some blind spots. In some messianic prophecies, the mother Messiah comes up, right?
0: Oh.
1: And Protestants aren't really familiar. I mean, they don't really want to give a lot of credence to the mother of the Messiah. And then there's prophecies about the messianic kingdom, you know, the church, which is also kind of a red line for evangelicals. And then, of course, we have the treasure of the early church fathers and the insights from the early church fathers, which, of course, evangelicals wouldn't tap into when they're doing apologetics. They're mainly focused on the text, and they're mainly thinking of arguing with rabbis or with Jews as to whether Jesus is the Messiah. But you know, we have all this beautiful interpretations of the early church fathers that we can go to, especially when there's questions of, well, how should this text be understood?
0: When I'm reading the text then, when I'm reading the Hebrew scriptures, would you say there are a few books? I mean, we mentioned Isaiah. I don't remember if we mentioned Daniel, but are there books that are more messianic than others, I guess is what I'm asking you, where you go, okay, look, these are the main messianic texts.
1: Yeah, that's really an interesting question. There are some that seem to have a lot more text, like you said, Isaiah, Psalms, Deuteronomy. Those seem to be real pregnant with messianic texts, but it could be they're also pretty long too. So there's just more material there. And by the way, that also brings up, we also have a messianic prophecy in the Book of Wisdom, which Protestants don't have in their canon, which I include in here.
0: Right.
1: So there's some that seem to really tease out ideas about the Messiah, where others, they might just have a little bit here and there. But ultimately, you know, Jesus is the goal of the scriptures. He's the key that unlocks the Old Testament. So all of them have a certain amount, but some I think are much more complex and lengthy, detailed than others.
0: Now that thing, what you just said about Jesus is the key that unlocks it. This is what he's what that's all pointing to. All of scripture is pointing to. The main testimony we can trust in that regard is Jesus himself, right, on the road to Emmaus. So what do you think he's talking about on the road to Emmaus? What do you think he's pointing to? Is he, you know, it says he's, I can't remember the exact words, but it seems like he just reviews scripture for them so that they can see him in all of it.
1: Yeah, it seems like a really short Bible study, but can you imagine how many texts he went through, all the scripture that spoke of him?
0: Yeah.
1: You might as well just read the whole Bible, pretty much.
0: Yeah. Well, it does seem like that sometimes. And I know that's a lot of what the church fathers did in their reading of the scripture. I mean, many things that maybe you wouldn't on a casual you're just reading through it, you might not see anything messianic in it. Many of the church fathers would find the kind of the messianic kernel or piece that's there.
1: Yeah. Yeah. So if you were a disciple and Jesus is giving you this messianic Bible study, right?
0: Yeah.
1: Wouldn't you remember those texts? So I have a feeling that the text that he used was probably the primary text that early Christians used in their evangelism. That becomes, a list of testimonies from Scripture. And you do see those recurring patterns throughout church history. The same texts tend to be popping up here, not only in the New Testament, but also in the early church as well.
0: If I had to say to you, give me one messianic prophecy that's clearly a messianic prophecy. Like, could you do it, or are they all debatable?
1: The thing with messianic prophecy is there's part of it that seems to be historical. You could say, okay, this is talking about a specific person, but then it goes beyond that person in other areas, right? So, there's always that. It's rare that you have something that's completely future fulfilled, although there is some. For example, the first big prophecy with Moses, that God is going to raise up a prophet like Moses.
0: Yeah.
1: And it sounds as if he's talking about Joshua, right? Because Joshua is, the successor of Moses. He leads him into the promised land. But then there's elements that just doesn't fit with Joshua, right? Because to be like Moses, unlike all the other prophets that spoke in dreams and visions, Moses spoke to God face to face, which Joshua never did, right? And there's also a passage where it says, that the messenger of the Lord, that you should listen to him, disobey him, or he will not forgive your sins. But hold on, like Joshua, how could Joshua forgive sins? Right? Only God forgives sins. So that clearly points to something beyond, Joshua as the fulfillment. And, you have the classics. You have Isaiah 7:14, a virgin shall conceive and bear a son. And, of course, all the guns are pointed at whether that's a young maiden or a virgin. And I get into that in detail in the book. Somebody will say, well, that's Hezekiah, right? And that it's a young maiden will conceive and bear a son. But the problem is, if you continue to read about this child that's born to us in Isaiah 9, you find that he has all these divine titles given to him, which Hezekiah would never have, right?
0: Right.
1: Hezekiah was a good king, but he wasn't that good, right? He had some pretty big flaws. And that his kingdom will last forever, and so there's always an element of it could be this person, but it goes way beyond that person.
0: What I'm taking from that then is that a person who wanted to be contrary can deny the messianic quality in many of these, even though we might say, though that clearly points to Jesus, they might say, well, no, like in the example that you just gave, no, that points to somebody who died hundreds and hundreds of years before Jesus came. So there's wiggle room here, in other words.
1: Yeah, there's always looking for the loopholes, right? Loopholes, especially with the uncomfortable stuff, which really sounds like Jesus. For example, in Psalm 22, they pierced my hands and my feet.
0: I know.
1: And the loophole there is the word pierced, which could be translated like a lion if the letter is, there's a single letter that changes there. And so you got to deal with all these, the typical pushback for all these messianic prophecies, which makes for a kind of complex book if you want to have the typical objection and reply. So.
0: But it is striking that, like, when you read Psalm 22, you really, as a Christian, when you read, and I suppose if you're not a Christian, it may not affect, but you read Psalm 22, it is striking that this sounds like Jesus, not just in the piercing of the hands and the feet, but all of it. And then it gets even more so because Jesus quotes Psalm 22 from the cross. So you get all these layers that come together that Jesus seems to be saying from the cross. I mean, he's saying a lot of things. Clearly, when he's saying, my God, why have you forsaken me? There's many layers of meaning to this. But the fact that he's not just saying that, he's quoting word for word Psalm 22, would seem to be an affirmation that he's making, at least the claim that he is making from the cross is, this psalm does refer to me.
1: Yeah, exactly. And that's another element too. We could use New Testament references to Old Testament messianic prophecy, I think, as evidence as well. Now, people will say, well, yeah, but this is Christian writings. Of course, they're going to be reading, you know, Jesus into the Old Testament. But if you think about it, this is also an apologetic, right? If they want to truly prove that Jesus is the Messiah, wouldn't you use the passages everybody thinks is messianic?
0: Right.
1: Right? If you start trying to apply passages that no one believes is messianic, then that actually backfires. That shows that, you know, boy, you're really stretching. This guy, you know, why are you going to these passages, not the important ones? So, yeah, there's layer upon layer, like you said.
0: Give us some more. I would like to, let's before I have to take the next break, maybe you would point to one of your favorite or what you think is a beautiful or very helpful messianic prophecy, something that you, if someone said to you, Gary, tell me something about messianic prophecy, what might be one that you would select to start with?
1: Oh, boy, that's like pick your favorite child.
0: Yes, right? That's what I want you to do. Yes, Gary.
1: Yeah. Okay. I love Daniel 7.
0: Okay.
1: Daniel 7 is mysterious and very enlightening, right? Because first off, it's interesting that it says that God comes and thrones are set up. And and it's interesting, it's plural. It's like more than one throne is set up. Well, who's the other throne for, right?
0: Yeah.
1: And then it talks about how coming on the clouds of heaven came one like the Son of Man. So it's someone who's like a man, but not quite a man, right?
0: Yeah.
1: And he's coming on the clouds of heaven. He comes to the Ancient of Days, which is God, and he's presented before him. And God gives him universal dominion, right? That he everybody is going to serve him. Now, what's really interesting there, Cy, is in Daniel, I think it's 7:14, the word serve in Aramaic is used to serve a deity, implying an admission of honor or worship. So not only are all nations going to obey the Son, but they're going to worship this one who's like the Son of Man, right?
0: Wow.
1: Which, yeah, if you bring it full circle, you know, who sits on the other throne? Apparently the Son of Man does.
0: And then, of course, this is all validated when Jesus repeatedly refers to himself as the Son of Man. He takes that. I got a whole bunch more for you. The book is Messiah.
1: Okay.
0: Old Testament prophecies fulfilled in Christ. Gary Machuda is the author. He's our guest. We'll be right back with more on messianic prophecy with Gary right after this. Have you ever wondered about the mysterious, even obscure aspects of the Catholic faith? 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

0: 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Catholic Answers Live. Gary Machuda is our guest. Beautiful new book from Emmaus Road Publishing, Messiah. Old Testament prophecies fulfilled in Christ. Gary, filling a real need that we had to have a Catholic scholar look at the messianic prophecies and apply them to the person of Jesus Christ, and also to talk in general about what is prophecy and who is the Messiah, for example. I asked you if you wanted to start with a particular passage from the Old Testament, and it kind of to help people understand. And you said Daniel 7. And I want to keep going with the Daniel 7, push that a little further, if you will, because Jesus himself, in a certain sense, convicts himself by in his trial before Caiaphas, by associating himself with Daniel 7, and you'll see the Son of Man coming on a cloud. That he's clearly saying, I mean, he's accused of blasphemy, and I don't know if you're aware of this. He's executed for it shortly after. Yeah. I think you're familiar with the general history of this, but so, you know, that's a pretty big deal. If this is the thing that got Jesus killed, basically, is his willingness to associate himself with the prophecies of Daniel 7. So will you just continue with that a little bit?
1: Yeah, actually, I talk about that in my House of the Witness book, too. So Jesus, you know, the high priest says to Jesus, if you're the Messiah, tell us, right? And Jesus says, I am, and you'll see the Son of Man coming on the clouds of heaven and seated at the right hand of the power. And at this, the high priest tears his robes and says, he is blasphemed. What should we do for him, right? Or he deserves death. But the weird thing is, Cy, it's like claiming to be the Messiah is not blasphemy, right?
0: No. Right.
1: So
0: right.
1: Somewhere in there is this idea that claiming what Jesus did is actually claiming to be divine, right?
0: Yeah.
1: So where is it? And, of course, the coming with the clouds of heaven, that's obviously Daniel 7. But Jesus says, and seated at the right hand of the power. Remember how I said in Daniel that there are thrones that are set up, plural, right?
0: Yes.
1: And so who sits on the thrones of God? Well, Jesus says, I sit at the right hand of the Father. And so he claims to sit on that.

0: clearly fulfills. And obviously, as Christians, we would point to these and say, see, there's him. There's him. He's here. He's there. What about the ones that he doesn't fulfill? There seem to be very... one of the critiques, certainly from the Jewish perspective, is, well, he can't be the Messiah, because look in Isaiah at all this peace and you know, a kind of final settling of peace on the world comes with the Messiah, and Jesus didn't do that.
1: Yeah. Yeah, exactly. And Christians make a mistake. They say that Jesus fulfilled all messianic prophecy, which actually isn't true. He fulfilled much of it, but not all, because there's also prophecies yet to be fulfilled when Jesus comes again to judge the living and the dead,
0: yes,
1: right, and usher in eternal peace. And in fairness to non-Christians, when you're looking at messianic passages, it's often difficult to square things because it seems to be diametrically opposed. For example, of course, you have all those passages of the suffering servant where the Messiah is going to suffer, he's going to die, he apparently comes to life again. And then you have these passages where he's reigning forever, it'll be no more wars, you know, there'll be peace. So how do you square those seemingly contradictory passages? So in rabbinic Judaism, what they do is they divide the Messiah into two messiahs. There is the suffering Messiah, the Messiah ben Joseph, and the conquering king, the Messiah ben David. And so they think that there's actually two messiahs who will come, one who will suffer and die, and one who will be the conquering king who will institute universal peace. And some formulations, actually, it's interesting, the Messiah ben David will actually resurrect the killed, suffering Messiah ben Joseph. So they split into two, where for Christians, we understand, of course, Jesus tells us that he's going to come back, right? So there's actually two comings of the Messiah. So you have all these prophecies that speak about Jesus coming as the suffering servant, which he fulfills, but he's yet to fulfill the conquering king. And so that's a very important key to unlock, like how these prophecies interact, right? So you either have two messiahs or you have one messiah who comes twice.
0: That's interesting, because when you think about Daniel, and I'm thinking about something that Steve Ray said last hour, that whole cloud thing. Well, when Jesus ascends, where does he go? A cloud. But we haven't seen him come on the cloud of heaven. We have not seen that yet. So even that prophecy that Jesus says points to himself, nobody's seen that yet. That hasn't happened. We're still waiting for that.
1: Yeah, in fact, there's a book that's put out by Mitchell. I can't remember what his first name is. And he looks at and I have this in my book, he looks at the prophecy of the blessing of Joseph. Now, of course, Messiah ben Joseph is the suffering servant. So he's supposed to come from Ephraim, according to rabbis, and he's going to suffer and possibly die and so on. Well, it's interesting, within that prophecy, he's likened to two different kinds of animals, and they're both kind of bulls. The first bull is a typical generic run-of-the-mill sacrificial bull. Mm-hmm. Okay, there's the term there. I think it's reem. It's a typical term, and that's the type of bull that you offer sacrifice. But in the next breath, he's likened to a second kind of bull, which was a fierce bull that's now apparently extinct, that would basically terrorize humans. They didn't want anything to do with this thing because it was so vicious and wild. Yet, so you have within this like short paragraph about Joseph, this prophecy of Joseph, you have the suffering servant likened as a sacrificial bull, and you have this other fierce conquering bull that like no one can domesticate.
0: Yeah.
1: Yet it's the same person, you know?
0: Okay. So, but I mean, in all fairness, like to a rabbi who's looking at the texts, there is a real way in which we wouldn't say Jesus failed. We would just say Jesus has not yet fulfilled these.
1: Right.
0: But to a rabbi who doesn't have faith in Jesus as Lord and Messiah, it looks like he failed at these prophecies.
1: Right. Yeah. Yeah. At that point, you kind of have to point to what Jesus tells us, right? That Jesus will come back.

0: It's also time-limiting prophecies. I talk about those in the book as well.
1: Tell me about that.
0: Which is problematic. Well, the Messiah is supposed to come in the first century. So, while the temple's still standing, basically. So that's problematic. If Jesus isn't the Messiah, then who is the Messiah?
1: Right.
0: Right.
1: Right. Yeah.
0: So him coming again, you know, he fulfills the suffering servant aspect, but the conquering king could come afterwards.
1: Right. Yeah. Right. Well, the apostles then, like we talked a little bit about how the Pharisees and the scribes, and you said they really were mostly trying to trap Jesus, but they're doing so by applying scripture to him. You know, like the Messiah doesn't come from Galilee, and he comes from Galilee. You know, this, okay, boom, right. That's case closed. And that is problematic, and if you don't know that he was born in Bethlehem. But the apostles are doing the same thing, it seems to me. They're looking at Jesus and messianic prophecy, but they're not doing it to, like, they've already accepted him as the Messiah. Let's just stipulate, okay, they've accepted he is the Messiah. I mean, Andrew seems to have accepted him as the Messiah from the very first day he met him. So it's not like they're holding out on Jesus. But their questions seem to have, I'm thinking of the question all the way at the end of, now I can't, I think it's in the Acts of the Apostles, at the end of the Acts of the Apostles, but no, I might be getting that wrong. It might be the Gospel of Luke. Okay, so, no, I think maybe it's the Gospel of Luke. You know, you're the Bible scholar. Okay, so Jesus, now are you going to, just clue us in now. You did all this stuff. You're the Messiah and everything. Now are you going to restore Israel?
0: Like, yeah, I was thinking that same passage. Right?
1: Do you see what I'm saying? Like, they're also testing him as the Messiah. Not testing him like, we don't believe in you, but when are you going to do the Messiah stuff?
0: Yeah, exactly. Exactly. So you can see, even for them, it's not quite clear. Because they're thinking Messiah, conquering king. Okay, is this when you're going to restore David's kingdom, right? Is this where we're going to be ruling on thrones and you're going to be ruling on the throne? And the problem is, of course, they didn't fully grasp what Jesus' mission is, right? But you're right, though. It's like an ongoing process with the apostles. And the apostles, they fumble and bumble throughout Jesus' public ministry.
1: Right.
0: Because they're trying to piece this together, too, right? We know you're the Messiah, but is this when you're going to restore Israel? Is this when the 12 tribes are going to be restored together under the Messianic king? And the answer is yes, but how that's going to come about is not what you anticipate, right?
1: So I guess that's what I'm getting at. What do you think what was the popular way of, at Jesus' time, for example, I go back to, the year before Jesus starts his public ministry, and I go and I do a Gallup poll of all of all the Jews in the Holy Land, and I say, you probably know that the time of the Messiah is getting close. So, what are you expecting? What would my Gallup poll have revealed about what they were expecting, given what they had in their own scriptures?
0: Yeah, well, it's clear they were expecting the conquering king, right?
1: Yeah.
0: That there would be he would become king, he would reestablish autonomy in Judea, and all the lost tribes would be streaming in, restoring David's kingdom. And that's what you get in scripture, and even the pagans recognized this was a widely held belief, that in the first century there would be this leader that comes out of Judea that's going to conquer the world, right? And of course, if you're being subjugated by Romans, you know, these filthy foreign Gentiles, of course you want the Messiah to come and kick their behind and reestablish orthodoxy and stuff. But Jesus has other plans. And the interesting thing, too, is when you're reading Old Testament about the restoration of Israel, it sounds like all of Israel, I have to go back. There's 10 tribes that are scattered to the nations. And they're lost forever. They intermarry with Gentiles. How are they going to come back into David's kingdom? Prophecy suggests that they're actually walk back, and actually through Galilee, you know, through where Jesus starts his public ministry. But actually, the kingdom actually expands and covers the whole world. That's the restoration of Israel. See, so
1: I see.
0: It's not like, it's not like they're gathered into the Holy Land. Rather, and you see this in Daniel, right, with the rock that's hewn from the mountain and smashes the statue, it falls down and becomes a mountain that fills the earth. So now it's the church, the kingdom of God with the Messiah, who now encompasses the whole world and engrafts all of lost tribes of Israel that's intermarried with the Gentiles.
1: You could see how that one would have been harder to see coming, though. It'd be easier to go, well, what God's going to do is he's going to get all these people to walk back, all these lost tribes. Instead of, I'll tell you what, here's how the lost tribes are going to come back. The whole world is going to come in. You'd go, well, I think what's going to happen is they're just all going to come back. So I guess Jesus is, at the same time that he's showing himself to be the Messiah, he's also expanding the view of what the Messiah is. He's doing two things simultaneously. Is that right?
0: Yeah, absolutely. Yeah, and so they're slowly putting together all the pieces, right? And it takes a while. Like I said, you know, is this when the kingdom's going to be restored? Well, it is, but it's not like how you think.
1: Yeah.
0: Right? It's not going to be
1: Gary,
0: this concrete king.
1: Jesus' response there is really kind of funny to me, because he's telling them that the Spirit's going to come, and they go, oh, are you going to restore the kingdom now? And he goes, that's really not for you to know. And then he just goes right back to what he was saying. Like, he doesn't, it's not like he fusses with them about it or anything. He just goes right back, like, okay, as I was saying, you went on your little discourses here of not getting what I'm saying at all, I'll just go back to what I was saying. It's a funny little passage in a certain way. All right, we got a lot more to talk about the Messiah. Jesus is the Messiah. Jesus is the Messiah and Lord. As a matter of fact, that's what the angels say when they appear to the shepherds. Messiah and Lord, those are the two words they use for Jesus. So I'm going to ask you when we come back, what's the relationship between Messiah and Lord? Why do they use two words there, those angels? Do they mean the same thing? Are they just repeating themselves? Or what does it mean that Jesus is Messiah and Lord? And we'll get into some more messianic prophecy with the author of the brand new book, Messiah, Old Testament Prophecies Fulfilled in Christ, Gary Machuda on Catholic Answers Live.
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0: Welcome back. Catholic Answers Live. Gary Machuda is our guest. Messiah is his new book, Messiah, Old Testament Prophecies Fulfilled in Christ. It is out this month from Emmaus Road Publishing. I'm very glad to have, for this Easter Monday, Gary Machuda with us. So, before we went to the break, I was mentioning, I love that Luke's where the angels appear to the sometimes scripture is like the more you read it the wilder it gets, and here's just all of a sudden there's angels with the shepherds out there. You can't imagine what that must have been like for the shepherds. They went from darkness to light. All of it is an image of Christ himself coming. There was darkness, now there's light. All so many layers to it, but they say that what they're going to find in the manger is Messiah and Lord. Are these the same things, Messiah and Lord?
1: Yes.
0: Yes.
1: There you go. That's the answer, yes.
0: Okay.
1: Psalm 110. I would go to Psalm 110, and I don't know if this is what the angels had in mind, but this is what I have in mind.
0: It's hard to know what angels are having in their mind. They're very advanced thinkers, angels.
1: They are. Okay, so Psalm 110, the superscript's really important. It says a Psalm of David. And the reason why it's important is because then you have to fill out, well, who's being spoken of, right? So David writes this psalm, and David says, "The Lord says to my Lord, take your throne at my right hand while I make your enemies your footstool." Okay. So Lord there, the first Lord is Yahweh, Y-H-W-H. Okay, so Yahweh says to my Lord. Now, if this is David speaking, then it's David's Lord. Now, Jesus, of course, famously quotes this and poses the question, well, if this is David's son, how could David have called him Lord, right?
0: Uh-huh.
1: Obviously, his son is somebody greater than himself, right? So so that's very interesting, right?
0: Yeah.
1: So it says, take your throne at my right hand. So the Messiah sits at the right hand of Yahweh, YHWH, while I make your enemies a footstool. And then it says, the scepter of your sovereign might, the Lord will extend from Zion. The Lord says, rule over your enemies. Then verse 3, yours is a princely power from the day of your birth. The holy scepter before the day star, like do I begot you. So it's very, nebulous. It's like it's almost as if the Son of David pre-existed, from eternity past, because it's likened to the day star, right? And it says, the Lord swore an oath and he will not waver. Like Melchizedek, you are a priest forever. And again, that is a very mysterious passage in the Old Testament. Melchizedek comes out of nowhere. He blesses Abraham. Abraham pays him a tithe. But here the Lord is not just king. He's not just the son of David, but he's also a priest, right? And he's a priest that is forever. Now, right before the break, I pointed out, there's some strange things. Like, we focus on those passages, but if you continue, there are some odd things. For example, in verse 5, it says, at your right hand is the Lord. Now think about this. In verse 1, the Lord said to my Lord, sit at my right hand. So the Messiah is to the right hand of YHWH, of Yahweh, right?
0: Yeah.
1: Verse 5, the Lord is at the right hand of the Messiah, the Lord. Okay, so how are they sitting, right?
0: Yeah, right.
1: That the Messiah is at the right hand, and yet the
0: how
1: Lord
0: are they
1: is at the
0: sitting?
1: Right hand of the Messiah.
0: That's a perfect, the geometry does not work here. Yes.
1: Exactly.
0: Right, and if the geometry doesn't work, it's pointing to something very mysterious.
1: Yeah, yeah, it's almost like the Lord is Yahweh, and then who crushes the kings on the day of wrath, who robed with splendor, judges the nations, crushes the heads across the wide earth. And then so you have the Lord, the Messiah, who is apparently the Lord, right? Who in verse 7 says, who drinks from the brook by the wayside. So you imagine this cataclysmic battle that Yahweh and the Lord is waging, right? And the Lord is tired. The Lord is thirsty, The Lord has to drink some water by the wayside after he's done vanquishing all his foes. Well, that's kind of weird, because it sounds like the Messiah is divine, yet it sounds like he's human, because only humans would get thirsty and drink from a brook. I mean, obviously,
0: right.
1: That wouldn't be God himself, or would it? Right?
0: Right.
1: And,
0: so, I guess that in a certain way, like Psalm 110 is not a long psalm, and it's got all these oddities in it. It suggests that it really is mysterious language, that it's not just a confusing piece of poetry. It's a song about something that is actually very hard to capture in language.
1: Yeah, absolutely. And like I said, you know, people read this and they'll say, well, this is referring to, Son of David, Messiah, something like that. What do I want to say? That, we can focus this historically on some Old Testament figure. But then there's things that don't fit, right?
0: Yeah.
1: This isn't a typical inaugural psalm that's referring to every son of David. This is somebody who's begotten before the day star that sits at the right hand, and yet the Lord's at his right hand. Who is human, right? He'll be tired. He'll drink from the brook. You know, there's things that just go beyond any Old Testament figure.
0: Right. And this is one of the signs you'd say you look for in Scripture to say, okay, yes, this has a historical context. It has a kind of connection to the history, but it also has these other elements that are very strange and seem to point to something beyond the history that's being mentioned there. This is how messianic text or prophecy works.
1: Right. Yeah, absolutely. And then there's also the fact that he's going to be like Melchizedek.
0: Right.
1: A priest forever. Which, you know, as you know, there's three anointed offices, a prophet, priest, and king.
0: Right.
1: And sometimes they would overlap a little bit, but the Messiah is going to be the prophet, the priest, the king. And, of course, he's going to be a priest like Melchizedek. Like I said, a very mysterious figure, right, that just seems to pop in and disappear.
0: I'm sorry I'm only leaving you a minute to answer this question. I should have gotten to it earlier. But Jesus heals constantly. I mean, it's very obvious early in every one of the Gospels. He's a healer. Would people have recognized something messianic about his healing, or would that have not been foreshadowed in messianic prophecy?
1: No, it definitely is, but there's lots of verses along that string of healing. And the healing is, of course, to show spiritual mastery, right?
0: Okay.
1: Such as exorcisms. That's also an important messianic thread, that the Messiah is actually going to have power over the devil, cast out devils, and also heal people. Because this is like a sign of Israel, right? The Messiah comes to heal Israel. And so healing individual persons is kind of like doing that in type.
0: Oh, I see. I really do want to recommend the book. Gary's a really wonderful writer. You can tell when someone has a mastery of their subject because the reading doesn't feel complex. It feels like the person is helping you, not working out their own intellectual problems. And that's how this book reads, like a master. He's mastered the material, and I highly recommend it. Messiah, Old Testament Prophecies Fulfilled in Christ, the new book from Gary Machuda. You can get it at Emmaus, or from Emmaus Road Publishing. Anywhere where you get your good Catholic books, you can find it. Gary Machuda, happy Easter, and thank you very much for taking the time to talk about the Messiah with us.
1: All right. Thanks, Si. Have a great Easter as well.
0: And that will do it for us. We'll see you, tomorrow, God willing, right here on Catholic Answers Live.

0: All this month, we continue to honor the Blessed Virgin Mary with special devotions, prayers, and acts of veneration. And of course, Catholic Radio's premier shows featuring Deacon Harold Burke Sivers, Ave Maria in the Afternoon, Women of Grace with John M. Williams, EWTN News in Depth, and more. 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
4: He was dressed in his new suit, a tie, and his shoes were polished. "Where are you going?" his neighbor asked. "I'm off to New Orleans. I hear there are wild women and great whiskey. I'm going to have a good time." "Good," his neighbor said. "But why are you so dressed up?" "Because, well, I might stay for the weekend, and I don't want to miss church." It makes one wince, doesn't it? But then, now that I think about it, maybe the only place to go when one needs forgiveness is church. Jesus is there. He's a great forgiver of great sinners. I'm Steve Brown. You think about that. Share what you just heard with a friend. 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
10: It must be understood at the beginning that the Eucharist may be considered either from the point of view of a sacrament or from the point of view of a sacrifice. In order to understand this distinction, because it is rather a technical one, we go back to the analogy of nature. Every day of your life, you partake of certain food, the products of wheat, vegetables, fish, meat. They all enter into the sustenance of your life. They nourish you, they feed you. But have you ever thought of this other side? Before they can ever nourish you, they must be submitted to some kind of sacrifice. Before they can be the sacrament of your physical life, they must die or be sacrificed.
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13: The current temperature, 66 degrees.

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0: This is your KLOJ weather forecast for Manhattan, Kansas. Today, sunny, high around 81 degrees, light southwest wind becoming 5 to 10 miles per hour. Tonight, mostly clear, low near 57 degrees, south wind 10 miles per hour. Tuesday, sunny, high around 88 degrees, southwest wind 5 to 15 miles per hour becoming north.
1: The current temperature, 66 degrees.
2: Hello and welcome to Catholic Bite 60 Seconds, where 2,000 years of faith and tradition is explained 1 minute at a time. This is Father Lane Breeze from the Archdiocese of Atlanta, and today I'm going to talk about the prophet's vision of the restored temple in Ezekiel chapter 47, verses 1 and 2. In this second to last chapter of Ezekiel, the prophet receives a vision of the temple, in which he reports, "I saw water flowing out of the temple, and there I saw water flowing out from under the threshold of the temple toward the east." Ezekiel goes on to say that the water flowed as far as the Dead Sea, giving life to all it touches. Jerusalem had been destroyed. This vision is a promise of restoration that exceeded its listeners' wildest imaginations. As Catholics, we use the prophet's vision in our liturgy. The Latin translation of this verse, "I saw water, vidi aquam," is the church's traditional chant for the sprinkling rite during the Easter season. Every time we sing it and are sprinkled with blessed holy water, we remember that baptism fulfills the prophecy. God's life-giving water has spread out from Jerusalem, indeed to the farthest corners of the world. Sadly, our 60 seconds is up, so please tune in for another episode of Catholic Bites 60 Seconds.
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7: Well, that's just exactly what we're going to talk about, and that's Jesus. I got on an elevator a week ago, and I thought, you know, when you get in an elevator, you ought to have a little peace. I mean, how long does it take to go from one floor to the fifth floor? So fast your stomach is in your mouth. But they have to have the bebop. I mean, you feel like when you're getting off of that elevator, you think you're going, oh. So we don't even have peace in an elevator. And so I would think we need some kind of peace. Now, Sunday is the feast of the great Holy Spirit. One of the sisters said to me, you know, Mother, I have a hard time with the Holy Spirit because I can't love a dove. I said, well, you don't love a dove. You love a person, and that person is a third person of the Holy Trinity, is the Spirit, is love. It's very easy. Father is creator. And the Son is the Word. And what is the Spirit? Love. You and I have three faculties. But I'm only one person. I'm not three people, am I? You only see one, and that's all there is. Thank God for that. But I'm one person, but I have three distinct faculties. What are they? Well, I have a memory. I have an intellect. I can reason. And I have a will. I can accomplish. See? Well, faith, hope, and love are on those levels. And when the Spirit came, he gave us great fruit. See, it's hard to describe love. Poets have tried for centuries to describe love, but they never can. Songs try to describe love. But the Spirit is love, but he's a person. Now, the only way the Father could describe love was a dove. Dove is a very gentle bird. He described the Spirit by fire in the Old Testament, by a cloud, and Pentecost, there were tongues of fire over each apostle and whoever was in the room, and I'm sure our sweet mother was there. How else can you describe a person, huh? Okay? You can't describe a person any other way. You can't describe love any other way. If I asked you to describe love, what would you possibly say? Is it a feeling? Well, not always. I bet some of you weren't married 2 weeks when you knew that love wasn't a feeling. Now you're laughing, uh-huh. You know why you're laughing? Because it's true. See? You found out things about him and her you never knew before. Now, it doesn't mean you hid it from each other. You weren't enough along with each other to... You weren't long enough with each other to find out. You didn't know he picked his teeth after dinner? You didn't know she never puts her shoes in the right place. They're always in the middle of the living room. where she kicked them up. Takes a couple weeks. At that point, how would you describe love? Like a lion? Like a hawk? No. How can you describe love? The Father described the Spirit, who is love, by a dove on Jesus, by a fire on the apostles, that gave them all these gifts. I have a little book here. Well, I thought I did. Ah, here it is. Called I Am His Temple. It's a very simple book. I'm going to go over some of it with you because I would like you to have it. How much is it? $2. What's $2, huh? A pack and a half of cigarettes? Is that $2? Huh? Just imagine, you could save your soul for a dollar and a half. At least you would know who is the Holy Spirit and what He gives. Now, what He gives is 7 gifts. I say, why do I need 7 gifts? I don't even know I have them. No, you do. Let me go through them. I want this to be your best Pentecost you have ever had. The first gift is fear of the Lord. You say, oh, I don't want that one. But it's the right kind of fear. If you love somebody, just think of someone you love now or you did love. But if you really love them, what happened? You don't want to offend them, do you? You don't want to hurt them. And you're very careful, very, very careful, that you don't do anything or say anything that you know would offend them. Why? Because you love them. But what is that? A holy fear. It's a fear that comes out of love. Now, what happened on Pentecost in the Old and the New Testament? The apostles were filled to overflowing with these 7 gifts and the effects of these gifts. Remember when they came out, poor Peter, when he was so scared before Pentecost? He denied he knew the Lord. And none of them were really brave because they hid in can you imagine what that was? 9 days in one room? Oh. And they didn't have body deodorant and all that kind of stuff, you know? And they weren't, you know, so holy at that time that they didn't have B.O. She have all these men, and I'm sure a lady with their pure and holy, but she had to endure 9 days in one room. It's like a solitary confinement. But they weren't in there they were waiting on the Holy Spirit. They had no idea what was going to happen, but you notice they locked the door. They were scared to death. Day after day, praying, waiting. Praying, waiting, praying, waiting. All of a sudden, the whole house began to shake. And they looked up. There was a wind in a room with all the doors and windows closed. And a light. And suddenly they looked up, and over each one of them was a flame of fire. But what was the fire? Was it a real fire? No, it was the fire of love. And with that came all the 7 gifts. What was the first one they used? Their tools. Fortitude. Oh, look at Peter now. Woo. Let me read a little bit from the Acts. I mean, here's a man that was so fair, all these men so afraid, they just kind of hid in this one room. And what happens to him? Well, you just won't believe what happened to him. But it's Acts 2. It says, something appeared to them that seemed like tongues of fire. Wouldn't it be wonderful if every Catholic in the world was filled with the Holy Spirit? I'm not talking about charismatic gifts. I'm talking about the gifts that make us holy. It says here, when these separated and came to rest on the head of each one. Why? Well, that fire had to purify your memory, their intellect, and their will. They were filled with the Holy Spirit and began to speak in foreign languages as the Spirit gave them the gifts. You know, I'm aware of that every time I'm on air, every time I give talks. I gave talks in England, I gave talks in Spain. And people hunger for God everywhere. Everywhere. Everywhere. There's a hunger for God and a loneliness you never believe, because we have lost the reality of God. We're hunting, we're roaming the world. And people go from one work to another work, from one leisure to another leisure, from one party to another party, from one drug to another drug. They never are satisfied. And the strange part of it is, it doesn't dawn on them to go to Jesus. Every one of you, when you were baptized and confirmed, that's why confirmation is so important. You receive these kind of gifts. And what was the first one that Peter exercised? Fortitude. Here's a man so afraid that he denied his Lord. And they were also afraid, waiting for the Holy Spirit. They locked the doors. And what happened? It says, the apostles went out, and he opened that door, and he went out. What did he say? What did this man that was so afraid say? Men of Judea. Oh, you can't believe that's Peter. I bet there was somebody in the crowd that said, that's Peter. He's drunk. He said to them, all of you who live in Jerusalem, make no mistake about it. Listen carefully to what I have to say. What a change. These men are not drunk. It's only the third hour of the day, 9 o'clock. In the days to come, he says, it is the Lord who speaks, I will pour out my Spirit on all mankind. Here's a man who exercised the Spirit's gifts. And you and I today have to ask for these gifts. Why? Well, because we're all afraid, and afraid of the wrong things. I'm going to go over the first gift with you, and that is the fear of the Lord. It means I don't want to offend the Father or Jesus or the Spirit because I love them. One of the gifts most needed today is this gift of the fear of the filial fear of the Lord. Because people don't even know what sin is anymore. They have no repentance because they don't know they do anything wrong. We need that. Let's pray that the Spirit will come upon each one of us on Sunday. Give us a good, healthy fear of the Lord. I don't want to commit a sin because I love Jesus. I love the Father. The second is piety. It's to know that God is my Father. You know, I only saw my Father 7 times. So I don't really have a concept of what it means to have a father. I really don't. I saw him 6 months before he died. I was happy to see him, but I don't have a concept of father. So it's easy for me to see God as my Father because it is God who decided I shall be. So many of you have terrible experiences with your father. But you see, your real Father is in heaven. He decided before time began that in this century and this time, on a certain day and a certain year, you would be. He knew you then and loved you then. We can really say, no matter how bad our fathers were or how good, I can really and truly call God my Father. Now I have a filial relationship with Him. Now what happens with that? Then I have to love you because we're all brothers and sisters. Isn't that simple? Doesn't matter whether what color or race or creed you are, we are all, but we all share the same Father. And piety allows me to look at all of you as my brothers and sisters. See? How wonderful. I got a card for Mother's Day Sunday, and he said, I want you to know that I consider you my spiritual mother, but you're the mother of millions. I said, thank you, Jesus. But we're all mothers to others. Why? Because a prayer, a sacrifice can save a soul. That's being motherly, when you can snatch somebody from hell and send them up. That's a real mother. We all have to do that. We're called by God to save souls. To save souls. I pray every day that I can save souls until I drop dead. Why? Because we need to help each other. We are our brother's keeper. See? And that's a gift of piety. Now, if I love God and I love my neighbor, what do you think I need after that? Fortitude. I have to have a lot of strength to love my neighbor. I mean, you got to admit, sometimes they're one big pain in the neck. Sometimes your children are pains in the neck. Your husband is. Your wife is. Because we're all obnoxious sometime. You can't deny it. You know, you say things you don't know you said. You say something nice and they take it wrong. Why'd you say that? I don't know. It just came to my mind, that's all. I know what you meant. How can you know what I meant when I don't know what I meant? Isn't that take fortitude to keep loving people? Why are there so many divorces? I think it's 1 out of 3 now. Why? We lack fortitude. We lack that grace from God. Not just to put up with each other's faults, but to endure out of love. The person that's hard to live with today may be wonderful tomorrow. Well, they're unstable. No, they're not unstable. They're just being themselves. No, you can't be lovey-dovey all your life, every minute. Sometimes you wake up with a headache. Now what are you going to do? Probably bite your wife's head off because the eggs aren't right. Now instead of pouring an egg on his head, you need fortitude to say, would you like it scrambled? And then he says, scrambled, you make the worst scrambled eggs in this whole wide world. Now what do you do? Take a real egg and pour it on his head? You could. But fortitude says, well, he's just having a bad day. Give him peanut butter. Maybe that's what he likes. But fortitude allows you to have patience with each other. See? And to wait. Wait. Patience for me is a very difficult virtue because I like everything done yesterday. I work everybody very hard. I work myself hard. But I have to know that everybody can't work like I work. I have to be patient with those who can't work or can't do as much. And that's the problem, see. We automatically think that if I am something, everybody else should be the same. Or if I understand something, everybody else should understand. Well, they don't. I told you a couple times about my mother who always asked me, who made God? I said, nobody made God. Somebody had to make God. Where did he come from? I said, he always was. He always was. Yes. How? I don't know how. When you get to heaven, you'll know how. I want to know now. I said, well, you... You can't know now. Why? I don't know why. Well, I can't say I was patient. But at least I know I wasn't patient. See, that's a grace from God. Most people don't know what they're not. Now, what is the next one, huh? Well, the next gift, let's just reason this out. If I have fear of God, I don't want to offend him, I love my neighbor, I got to have fortitude to keep that love on high, right? Well, now I got to discern, don't I? That's another gift very few people have today. They don't know the difference between the Holy Spirit, the human spirit, and the evil spirit. You hear music, you know. We're going through the airport. I mean, you got to go through an airport, you know. You just don't fly from the gate to this gate. And some of the stores have the weirdest music I've ever heard. I mean, it's no music at all. If every instrument in a symphony decided to go off tune, you imagine that? You imagine an entire symphony off tune. The violin, ooh. The trumpets. Everybody's singing a flat or sharp note, but absolute no melody. Do you get that? I heard it. I looked at Sister, and she looked at me, and I said, let's get out of here. I mean, we walked as fast as we could past this store because it was satanic. It had absolutely nothing but a lot of things going in confusion. See? But the Spirit now always brings peace. Peace. If you're having to bear a heavy cross, it may be physical pain, mental pain, anything. And you're praying, and suddenly you get a passage of Scripture, or you get an awareness of God, and suddenly you're able to bear this. You've all had this experience in somewhere in your life. That's the Holy Spirit. What is the human spirit? Well, the human spirit is what I have. It's the effects of my soul. You say, oh, so-and-so has such a sweet spirit. What do you mean by that? They're easy to get along with. They're humble. They're nice to live with. They're nice to talk to. Then you say they're sweet. What happens if you come along someone who's argumentative? I had an uncle like that. You look up beside, I say, Uncle Nick, isn't that a beautiful sky? What do you mean beautiful? There's a big cloud over there. But it's not going to rain. How do you know that? Okay, it's a bad day. I didn't say it was a bad day. What did you say? I just said there's a cloud in the sky. Okay, it's a mediocre day. Are you pessimistic? I am pessimistic. Who's pessimistic? You all met people like that, huh? You may be living with one. Oy, oy, oy. That's the human spirit. So the human spirit can be very sweet, very loving, very kind, huh? Or something else, obnoxious. We had a postulate one time. She looked kind of sad or whatever. And I called her in my office and I said, "Sister, you know, you're absolutely obnoxious." And she said, "Oh, thank you, Mother." I said, "This woman has heroic virtue, you know." But she couldn't speak English very well. And because she couldn't speak English, you know, I thought she could. I thought she understood English a lot better than she did. And so she left, and I said, "By golly, you know, there's one virtuous, saintly woman." So a couple of days later, I saw her coming down the hall, and she was crying. And I said, "What's the matter?" "I just looked in a dictionary and found out what obnoxious is." So you see, we do have a human spirit. Now, what is the evil spirit? Huh? How do we discern the evil spirit? Did you ever meet somebody, come up for the first time, and suddenly you want to pull back? Did you ever do that? You don't know why. They haven't said anything. But somehow you don't feel comfortable. Not the way they dress, it's not the way they talk, you haven't heard it, but something inside makes you pull back a little bit. Your spirit says, "Be careful." If there's one thing we need today, is discernment. Discernment. The Catholic Church today would not be in the condition it's in if we had discernment enlightened by the Catechism. So I'm so confused. I went to this church, they didn't have kneelers. I went to this church, they didn't have If we don't have those things, they're not Catholic. That's easy to discern. If they don't believe in the Holy Spirit, if they don't believe the Eucharist is the body and blood, soul, and divinity of Jesus, if they don't believe Our Lady is immaculately conceived, if they don't believe in the virgin birth, they're not Catholic. That's simple. Why do we find it so hard to discern? Does the church make you, a body of the church make a path? No. The temple of the Lord is where we worship the one true God. And it has to be holy. So we should not have to be wondering and confused. We have a catechism. We know what it should be. I have to discern. This is not the place for me. You have to discern your companions. Are you discerning the people you go with? If they make you drunk, if they make you put you on drugs, if they teach you to be promiscuous, if they teach you to do anything, it's no sin, then you have to discern these are not the people to be with. And you also have to discern if somebody comes up to you and says, "Oh, you're judging." You're right. I am judging. I got to save my soul. I'm telling you that if you don't stop it and repent, you'll lose your soul. "Well, it's Father so-and-so or Sister so-and-so, there's no hell." What are you going to do when you're both down there? You got to convince yourself there is no hell? Now, you need discernment, okay? It's the gift of counsel. Counsel. Ask the Spirit, when you're in doubt, to give you the gift of counsel. Now, the fifth gift. Now, these are all what you call working gifts. Huh? You need these gifts in your everyday life. Every day, these are working gifts. It's like a fork and knife. I saw a movie one time when forks just came out. It was in the time of Henry II. It was the first time they discovered forks. He thought they were small weapons, you know. They ate with their hands. Well, these gifts are like a fork, a knife, a spoon. They convey knowledge to your mind in your everyday life. Do you always have temptations? No, I'm going to exercise the gift of the fear of the Lord. I don't want to offend God. You always have opportunity to love your neighbor, but I got to have a gift for that. You always have the opportunity to endure your pains, your aches, your problems. And you always, every day, you must discern. Should I keep working in this place that makes me offend God? Should I keep listening to these dirty jokes because I'm afraid to say something? See, you need to discern. Now, these are working gifts. Now I have three other gifts that don't apply to my everyday life. I don't use them. It's something between God and myself. It's called knowledge, understanding, wisdom. What do I do with knowledge? Well, you remember when our dear Lord was at the house of Lazarus and Mary, and she was sitting at his knees, and Martha was working so hard, huh? And so she's getting a little jealous. That was the whole point. And she's thinking to herself, look at her, always kneeling there and sitting there, and I'm the one that has to get the dinner and set the table, and why don't she help me? Why don't he tell her to help me? She was finding fault with Jesus. Who did she address? Not Mary Magdalene. She didn't say to her, Mary, get out of there, will you? Come and help me. No, she said, Jesus. Ooh. What a one to ask.

Self-knowledge is something else. This is knowledge of the one thing God wants from us. You know, a lot of you have everything you want, everything you need. Many of you have nothing you want and nothing you need. And there's all those in between. Knowledge is a deep reality. And you know who's getting knowledge today? The kids. Teenagers, college students, who have been told everything, believed everything, found it was a lie. And now they're beginning to know one thing necessary: to know God, to love God, and to do His will. That's the gift of knowledge. It comes from the intellect. But it isn't knowledge that I get by reading a book. That's different knowledge. It comes from a knowledge of what God wants from me. You have to have faith to have knowledge. We had last Wednesday, I think, a guest here, a priest who lived a very wealthy life, was very successful, had everything, left it all, became a priest. He's got a whole list of degrees, but he's a simple man who knows the one thing necessary. What is it if I gain the entire world and lose my soul? What did Paul say? St. Paul had a great gift of knowledge. He said, what is it if I save everyone's soul and lose my own? That's knowledge, isn't it? Huh? You say, well, he was smart. Yeah, he was. And then there comes understanding. Let me show you the gift of understanding. Did you ever read the scriptures and somebody say, what you read? And you say, I don't know. Well, you just read it. I know I just read it, but I don't know what I said, what I read. Well, it just picks up up here. I just opened up the John. Now, Jesus said in St. John, I just opened it up. He said, if anyone loves me, he will keep what? My word. And my Father will love him, and we shall come to him and make our home in him. What's that mean? So I don't know. Then ask for the gift of understanding. And here's something else Jesus says. I have said these things to you while still with you, but the Advocate, the Spirit, whom the Father will send in my name, will teach you everything. And what will he do? Remind you of everything I said. That's understanding. It doesn't mean you're a scripture scholar. You can read, just open the book like I'm going to open it right now. And what am I going to read? Well, it says here the parable of the 10 bridesmaids. Well, it says at midnight they all took flasks of oil as well as their lamps. But the bridegroom was late. And they all grew drowsy and fell asleep. At midnight, there was a cry. It said, the bridegroom is coming. Go out and meet him. At this, they all woke up and trimmed their lamps. Ah, but there were some who didn't have extra oil. Mm-hmm. He says, give us some of your oil. Our lamps are going out. Now, this is what you're going to understand. I'll make a bet. It says there, give some of your oil. And they said, there may not be enough for us and for you. You better go out and buy some yourself. How many of you think that's charitable

0: I don't see any hands going up. See, your idea would be, oh, those uncharitable oil-filled nuns or bridesmaids. Well, they went off to buy, and those who were ready went in with the bridegroom, and those came back, their door was closed. Wow. Lord, Lord, they said, open the door. And the bridegroom said, I do not know you. Stay awake, he said, because you do not know the day or the hour. Now, what did you get out of that? Some uncharitable bridesmaid. Right? No. It's a parable for each one of us. Don't say you're going to sow your oats and get converted when your old bones are withering. It's going to be too late. What does it mean to have oil in your lamps? To be close to Jesus. See, the answer of the bridegroom was, I don't know you. They were not virtuous. They did not love the Lord and their dear all their life. They did not practice the virtue God wanted them to. What happened? Death came. The bridegroom was there, but they weren't ready. If you haven't gone to confession for years and years, don't put it off until you die. You may die like that. The door will be closed. So, oh, Mother, you're pessimistic. No, I love you enough to tell you the truth. I love you enough to tell you the truth. Go to confession now. Now. Because you don't know if you're going to have it tomorrow. Go to confession. That's the gift of understanding. And what's the others? Well, wisdom. And what is wisdom, huh? Well, wisdom is the accomplishment of all of these other six gifts in one. Wisdom says, Lord, I love you above all things. And because I love you above all things, I desire nothing but you. Desire nothing but you. So, knowledge, understanding, and wisdom are my gift to God in God's ultimate awesome gift to me. Counsel is different now. See, counsel discerns. These three gifts absorb into the soul all the beauty, the goodness, the attributes of God in a minute, finite way. So now I want you to pray today, tomorrow, and Friday and Saturday, that on Sunday the Holy Spirit will give you an overflowing of all of these gifts so you can love God with your whole heart, mind, and soul. You say, well, you know, these gifts are not working in me. Oh, yeah, they are. Ask the Spirit every day. When you get up in the morning, ask Him. I got a little book here I'm going to offer you. Bargain price. Bargain price. You can't afford not to get it. $2, huh? I think it's $2. Where's the vice president of all this stuff? Is it two? Five. Oh, gosh. Whew. You almost got a real bargain. Okay, it's five. it explains every gift. And I should have had Jeff do it last week, so you got a real preparation. We don't have a lot of these, a few thousand. There has to be a few thousand out there. They want to learn about those. It's very, very simple, very simple. And you may find some of your faults and weaknesses that you've been trying to get rid of for a long time, and you never have. We got about 10 minutes left. I got to ask for phone calls, okay? And we have a phone call. Hello?
1: Hello.
0: Where are you from?
1: Albuquerque, New Mexico.
0: Wonderful. And what is your question?
1: Well, Mother Angelica, I've been starting to read the Bible, and in Luke chapter 12, verse 10, it says, anyone who says a word against the Son of Man can be forgiven, but whoever says evil things against the Holy Spirit will not be forgiven.
0: Right.
1: And I don't understand that scripture.
0: Okay. A person that despairs means that I feel that my sins are greater than God's mercy, so that person does not ask for forgiveness and does not repent. That's a sin against the Holy Spirit. Why? If you don't repent and you're not sorry, how could you get to heaven? Huh? How in the world? Presumption is a serious sin also. It says, well, look, I can sin all I want. God is merciful, and there is no hell. Then you get rooted in sin. Do you remember what our Lord said to the Pharisees one side? They said, I understand. Oh, he said, you say you understand. You shall die in your sin, because they were ignorant. They would not allow themselves to be enlightened by the Lord himself. So you see, your will is set against God. It is not any of breaking the Ten Commandments unless any or all of them are committed with full, deliberate act of the will. I know that's a mortal sin, but you've been forgiven of mortal sins in confession. But this is sin against the Holy Spirit is if at death you refuse to repent, then you thrust yourself away from forgiveness. See? I was talking to a priest not too long ago, and I said, Father, have you ever seen anyone you thought that committed to sin against the Holy Spirit at their deathbed? He said, oh, yeah. He said, I'll never forget it. He said, I went to see this man every day. He refused to go to confession. He said, he hated God. So he said, I went this day, and I said, look, just tell me. He got angry. He took the crucifix I had in my hand and threw it against the wall. He said, I don't want to repent. At that moment, he died. That's a sin against the Holy Spirit, you see. He did not want to be forgiven. Don't be scrupulous and say, well, I did this. You may be tempted with a lot of things. That's not the gift. That's not the sin against the Holy Spirit. And why can't it be forgiven? Do you understand why? Because the soul doesn't want forgiveness. See, it's not something on God's side. God is always ready to forgive. I was telling the people in London when I was talking to this big group of people, and I went because they hunger for God. They're so disheartened and desperate. We're trying to keep the church together. But anyway, I forgot what I was going to tell you. Well, there goes that one. Oh, dear. We have another call. Hello?
2: Hello, Mother.
0: Where are you from?
2: New York.
0: And what is your question?
2: I had a question about listening. to what the Spirit is saying and to be docile to the Spirit's action in our own lives. Could you explain this?
0: You know, I think we will always know God's will because the Spirit does not act in confusion. See? The Spirit will always tell you in peace. He never speaks in confusion. If you're confused, just keep praying. Pray until the confusion leaves you. When there's a duty to accomplish or something you feel is God's will, you have to ask yourself a few questions. Number one, is it for the honor and glory of God? Number two, is it for your own good? Are you going to get holier? Are you going to get closer to God? Will you live a happier life? Number three, is it for the good of your family? Okay. Is it going to help them? So you have a kind of rule of thumb, and that's a rule of thumb. Now, if our dear Lord asks you to do something, He will give you peace. If no peace comes, wait. Don't move. Don't act on anything. Just pray. Well, I wanted to get all of these seven gifts in for you, so I'm sorry I didn't ask sooner for more questions. However, ask the Holy Spirit to give you all of these seven. Just that. You don't have to remember them. Say, Holy Spirit, I want all seven gifts, and especially the one I need the most. I need the most. And when you do that, realize that somehow you may not feel it, but you will definitely get something this Sunday. I guarantee it. And I am being inspired by the Holy Spirit to ask you or remind you to put us between your gas and electric bill. In fact, I got a card the other day. It said, you remind me of my gas, electric, and telephone bill. This is a Hallmark card. And it said, but just like those bills, when you turned a page, I forgot your birthday. Well, please don't follow that card. Put us, place us, write us in, put us on your refrigerator, anywhere. Between your gas, electric, and telephone bill. We've been asked by the Spirit, by the Word of God, Jesus, to spread His Word and the beauty of His church throughout the world, throughout America, for your children, your grandchildren, for everyone in this country to come to the reality that God is their Father, and we must respect and honor and glorify Him. So don't forget us. It takes a lot to run this network, a lot. But Jesus spent more than what we spent. He gave His entire life for you and I. And so, in imitation of Jesus, we want to give all we can. Our health, our strength, our talents, and your money. That was very good. I could say more, but I only got the 5 seconds, so I think I said enough. God bless you and bye now.

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4: Hi, my name is John. It's not easy being a kid today. 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I know some of it can't be right, so I asked my mom and dad about some of it. 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The kind of answer that Jesus would give me. 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
5: 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Hail Mary, full of grace, the Lord is with thee. 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
10: This is your KLOJ weather forecast for Manhattan, Kansas. Today, sunny, high around 81 degrees, light southwest wind becoming 5 to 10 miles per hour. Tonight, mostly clear, low near 57 degrees, south wind 10 miles per hour. Tuesday, sunny, high around 88 degrees, southwest wind 5 to 15 miles per hour becoming north.
11: The current temperature, 62 degrees.
12: Hello and welcome to Catholic Bite 60 Seconds. I'm Father Kyle Mano from the Diocese of Rockford, and today I'm going to talk about worship. 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And so where will you receive your value? The answer, of course, must be God. 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And so this Sunday when you go to Mass, go and worship. 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I'm Father Kyle Mano and this is Catholic Bite 60 Seconds. 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
11: The current temperature, 62 degrees.
17: The Chaplet of Divine Mercy.
18: In the name of the Father, and of the Son, and of the Holy Spirit. Amen.
19: You expired, Jesus, but the source of life gushed forth for souls, and the ocean of mercy opened up for the whole world. O fount of life, unfathomable divine mercy, envelop the whole world and empty yourself out upon us.
17: O blood and water, which gush forth from the heart of Jesus as a fountain of mercy for us, I trust in you. O blood and water, which gush forth from the heart of Jesus as a fountain of mercy for us, I trust in you. O blood and water, which gush forth from the heart of Jesus as a fountain of mercy for us, I trust in you.
19: Our Father, who art in heaven, hallowed be thy name. Thy kingdom come. Thy will be done on earth as it is in heaven.
17: Give us this day our daily bread, and forgive us our trespasses, as we forgive those who trespass against us. And lead us not into temptation, but deliver us from evil. Amen.
19: Hail Mary, full of grace, the Lord is with you. Blessed are you among women, and blessed is the fruit of your womb, Jesus.
17: Holy Mary, Mother of God, pray for us sinners now and at the hour of our death. Amen.
19: I believe in God, the Father Almighty, creator of heaven and earth, and in Jesus Christ, his only Son, our Lord, who was conceived by the Holy Spirit, born of the Virgin Mary, suffered under Pontius Pilate, was crucified, died, and was buried. He descended into hell. On the third day, he rose again from the dead. He ascended into heaven and is seated at the right hand of God, the Father Almighty. From there, he will come to judge the living and the dead.
17: I believe in the Holy Spirit, the Holy Catholic Church, the communion of saints, the forgiveness of sins, the resurrection of the body, and life everlasting. Amen.
19: Eternal Father, I offer you the body and blood, soul and divinity of your dearly beloved Son, our Lord Jesus Christ, in atonement for our sins and those of the whole world. For the sake of his sorrowful passion,
17: have mercy on us and on the whole world.
19: For the sake of his sorrowful passion,
17: have mercy on us and on the whole world.
19: For the sake of his sorrowful passion,
17: have mercy on us and on the whole world.
19: For the sake of his sorrowful passion,
17: have mercy on us and on the whole world.
19: For the sake of his sorrowful passion,
17: have mercy on us and on the whole world.
19: For the sake of his sorrowful passion,
17: have mercy on us and on the whole world.
19: For the sake of his sorrowful passion,
17: have mercy on us and on the whole world.
19: For the sake of his sorrowful passion,
17: have mercy on us and on the whole world.
19: For the sake of his sorrowful passion,
17: have mercy on us and on the whole world.
19: For the sake of his sorrowful passion,
17: have mercy on us and on the whole world.
19: Eternal Father, I offer you the body and blood, soul and divinity of your dearly beloved Son, our Lord Jesus Christ, in atonement for our sins and those of the whole world. For the sake of his sorrowful passion,
17: have mercy on us and on the whole world.
19: For the sake of his sorrowful passion,
17: have mercy on us and on the whole world.
19: For the sake of his sorrowful passion,
17: have mercy on us and on the whole world.
19: For the sake of his sorrowful passion,
17: have mercy on us and on the whole world.
19: For the sake of his sorrowful passion,
17: have mercy on us and on the whole world.
19: For the sake of his sorrowful passion,
17: have mercy on us and on the whole world.
19: For the sake of his sorrowful passion,
17: have mercy on us and on the whole world.
19: For the sake of his sorrowful passion,
17: have mercy on us and on the whole world.
19: For the sake of his sorrowful passion,
17: have mercy on us and on the whole world.
19: For the sake of his sorrowful passion,
17: have mercy on us and on the whole world.
19: Eternal Father, I offer you the body and blood, soul and divinity of your dearly beloved Son, our Lord Jesus Christ, in atonement for our sins and those of the whole world. For the sake of his sorrowful passion,
17: have mercy on us and on the whole world.
19: For the sake of his sorrowful passion,
17: have mercy on us and on the whole world.
19: For the sake of his sorrowful passion,
17: have mercy on us and on the whole world.
19: For the sake of his sorrowful passion,
17: have mercy on us and on the whole world.
19: For the sake of his sorrowful passion,
17: have mercy on us and on the whole world.
19: For the sake of his sorrowful passion,
17: have mercy on us and on the whole world.
19: For the sake of his sorrowful passion,
17: have mercy on us and on the whole world.
19: For the sake of his sorrowful passion,
17: have mercy on us and on the whole world.
19: For the sake of his sorrowful passion,
17: have mercy on us and on the whole world.
19: For the sake of his sorrowful passion,
17: have mercy on us and on the whole world.
19: Eternal Father, I offer you the body and blood, soul and divinity of your dearly beloved Son, our Lord Jesus Christ, in atonement for our sins and those of the whole world. For the sake of his sorrowful passion,
17: have mercy on us and on the whole world.
19: For the sake of his sorrowful passion,
17: have mercy on us and on the whole world.
19: For the sake of his sorrowful passion,
17: have mercy on us and on the whole world.
19: For the sake of his sorrowful passion,
17: have mercy on us and on the whole world.
19: For the sake of his sorrowful passion,
17: have mercy on us and on the whole world.
19: For the sake of his sorrowful passion,
17: have mercy on us and on the whole world.
19: For the sake of his sorrowful passion,
17: have mercy on us and on the whole world.
19: For the sake of his sorrowful passion,
17: have mercy on us and on the whole world.
19: For the sake of his sorrowful passion,
17: have mercy on us and on the whole world.
19: For the sake of his sorrowful passion,
17: have mercy on us and on the whole world.
19: Eternal Father, I offer you the body and blood, soul and divinity of your dearly beloved Son, our Lord Jesus Christ, in atonement for our sins and those of the whole world. For the sake of his sorrowful passion,
17: have mercy on us and on the whole world.
19: For the sake of his sorrowful passion,
17: have mercy on us and on the whole world.
19: For the sake of his sorrowful passion,
17: have mercy on us and on the whole world.
19: For the sake of his sorrowful passion,
17: have mercy on us and on the whole world.
19: For the sake of his sorrowful passion,
17: have mercy on us and on the whole world.
19: For the sake of his sorrowful passion,
17: have mercy on us and on the whole world.
19: For the sake of his sorrowful passion,
17: have mercy on us and on the whole world.
19: For the sake of his sorrowful passion,
17: have mercy on us and on the whole world.
19: For the sake of his sorrowful passion,
17: have mercy on us and on the whole world.
19: For the sake of his sorrowful passion,
17: have mercy on us and on the whole world. Holy God,
19: holy mighty one,
17: holy immortal one,
19: have mercy on us and on the whole world.
17: Holy God,
19: holy mighty one,
17: holy immortal one,
19: have mercy on us and on the whole world.
17: Holy God,
19: holy mighty one,
17: holy immortal one,
19: have mercy on us and on the whole world. Eternal God, in whom mercy is endless and the treasury of compassion inexhaustible, look kindly upon us and increase your mercy in us, that in difficult moments we might not despair nor become despondent, but with great confidence submit ourselves to your holy will, which is love and mercy itself.
18: In the name of the Father, and of the Son, and of the Holy Spirit. Amen.
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1: Welcome, friends. This is Peter Herbeck, your host. We're here again today with our special guest this week, Anthony Fiola. Anthony is the Director of Discipleship at Christ the King Parish in Ann Arbor, and he's also a member of our mission team at Renewal Ministries. He's a country coordinator, we call him, and that's men and women who are serving with us in different countries and partnering with Catholics on the ground in countries all around the world, just helping promote the gospel, the Great Commission, to help strengthen the brethren across the world in that fundamental calling. So welcome back, Anthony.
2: Thank you. It's good to be back.
1: Yeah, it's great to have you here. And I know you had some thoughts from yesterday, friends. If you didn't have a chance to tune into the program yesterday, you can hear Anthony's opening presentation really on this, on the question of discernment. We're really looking at discerning the voice of the Holy Spirit. We're in this amazing season of the Holy Spirit in the every reading almost every day between the resurrection of Jesus all the way to Pentecost coming. There's just one reminder after another, and then we see it in the unfolding stories of the apostles in the Acts, which is what Anthony's leading us through and helping us understand that discernment, hearing the voice of the Holy Spirit, is part of the normal Christian life.
2: Amen.
1: It's actually a defining part of what it means to be a disciple and follower of Jesus and what our baptism and confirmation has made possible in our lives. So, Anthony, I look forward to just what you have on your heart today.
2: Yeah, and it's normal, but it is definitely something we must develop, intentionally develop with the Lord and mm-hmm. inviting Him into our life. And just to kind of wrap up some of the comments from yesterday, and that is really the goal. We see the goal in yesterday's readings of discernment and mission. And that is somebody coming to the Lord, the salvation of souls. And, you know, that's what I experienced when I was in China, and that story that I told. We were in the midst of praying and proclaiming the gospel, doing the will of the Lord. And it was there that I realized, oh, this is exactly what the Holy Spirit prepared me for. And we see that in yesterday's reading, too. We see that beautiful moment where Paul ends up in Macedonia, in Philippi, the leading city of Macedonia, and he finds Lydia. And she believes, which leads us into today. Today's readings are about Paul and Silas and their being persecuted, and then the Philippian jailer coming to the Lord after the Lord breaks Paul and Silas out of the prison. And another beautiful story of a soul coming to the Lord. But before that, there are some verses that were left out of the readings today, which is another example of discernment. More specifically, I'd say discernment of spirits. And this is what it says in the verses that were left out. Acts 16, this is going to be pretty fun. Acts 16, verse 16, as we were going to the place of prayer, this is Paul and Silas, we were met by, or his team, Paul's team probably, we were met by a slave girl who had a spirit of divination and brought her owners much gain by soothsaying. She followed Paul and us, crying, "These men are the servants of the Most High God, who proclaim to you the way of salvation." Now, I think most preachers would probably be happy with that, that they're getting free advertising and marketing. Yeah. Oh, look, the Lord's opening doors and giving us favor, but not St. Paul. St. Paul heard this for some days, the Bible says, and it says, she did this for many days, but Paul was annoyed and turned and said to the spirit, now he's talking about a demonic spirit mm-hmm. in her, "I charge you in the name of Jesus Christ to come out of her," and it came out that very hour. But when her owners saw that their hope of gain was gone, they seized Paul and Silas and dragged them into the marketplace before the rulers. And when they had brought them to the magistrates, they said, "These men are Jews and they are disturbing our city." Mm. So so here we see a very explicit story of one of the gifts of the Spirit. St. Paul in 1 Corinthians 12 talks about 9 different charismatic gifts, and one of them is the discerning of spirits. And just think about the story just for a minute. The lady saying the right thing. There's nothing wrong with what she's saying. It's true. They're servants of the Most High God. But when we see what Paul does, there's something off, and Paul senses it. And it says that he was annoyed. Other translations say he was grieved. There was something going on inside of him that discerned, this is not right, this is off. And So he calls it out, casts the demon out. So again, we see the result of the gift of the discerning of spirits was, number one, to set a captive free. The lady's free from that demonic spirit. But then a spiritual war breaks out. And then we read about the Philippian jailer where another captive is set free. So there's just a huge spiritual war around all of this.
1: Well, the kingdom is breaking in.
2: Yes.
1: To that world. And just in case people don't admit, you mentioned in the reading that she had a spirit of divination. And I was just saying, you know, what is divination? Attempting to foretell the future events or gain hidden knowledge through the occult, spiritual, or supernatural means.
2: Yeah, like right? A false prophetic gift.
1: Yeah.
2: A perversion of the real, the true. And Paul notices it because Paul is living a life in the spirit and he's very in tune to what's going on around him. And we see that also that gift, though, is it's a protection from flattery, from deception. Anybody could easily have been flattered, deceived by that, taken into that. We all like it when we're encouraged and truth is spoken about us, right?
1: Yeah.
2: But Paul had developed this discernment in his life where there's something off here. And this is something that can operate in your life as well. Now, we'll talk about other aspects of discernment in the next couple of days, but I wanted to share another story of this, a couple stories of this happening in my own life. And first story is actually my wife operating in this gift. This was many years ago, while I was still in the Protestant world. I hadn't come back into the Catholic Church yet. But we were visiting a mega church, very well-known mega church, and one that some of our family members were members of. And after the pastor, everybody was very well known. If I mentioned the name, many would know who it is probably, but it's not important. Afterwards, we're out in the foyer, and we're just mingling, greeting people. There's a lot of people, hundreds and thousands of people in this particular church. And the pastor comes out, and he's greeting people, and my brother knows him, so he introduced me. I introduce him. It's real funny. He's a really funny guy. We're all laughing. And then he looks at my wife, and he shakes her hand. And there's like a visible discomfort over my wife, and I can see it. And I didn't say anything. We get out later to the car, and I said, "What's up?" Mm-hmm. And she says, "I don't know. Something's just off. Something is off." And later, as she prayed more about it, we prayed about it together, she said, "I just felt like there was like this hatred towards me." And it just really was off for her. Mm. So we prayed about it for a while. And long story short, sometime later, I don't know the timeline, but a year and a half later, this man was exposed as living a life of drug addiction. He had been going to male prostitutes. There was just a lot going on in his life at that time when we would have been there. And then we knew, okay, this is what you were discerning. This is what you were picking up on. And initially, when that happened, for me, it made me, when I saw my wife respond in that way, it just made me very alert. Like, wait, did I miss something?
1: Yeah.
2: And as we prayed about it more and all that, and all this happens, this particular man was sent to the leadership of the church that we were a part of to help restore him. And I remember sitting in a new believer class that I was about ready to help teach. And this man was going through that class as a part of his restoration of getting acclimated to where he was now. And I remember the fear of the Lord hitting my heart. Hmm. And it just this realization of without the grace of God, the same thing could happen to me. And just seeing how quickly things can change, how quickly things can fall. But at the same time, there was a protection there because of that discernment. And I had to, you know, I didn't just like shut my wife down. I knew her very well to be a person who spends a lot of time with the Lord and usually does not do that.
1: Yeah.
2: But we saw that gift operating. And there was another time in our life in the same kind of season. We were part of a large church. My wife was on staff. I was involved just in volunteer aspects, teaching and preaching in different capacities. And we were getting closer to this one couple who was on staff at the church. And as we got closer and closer, it just started to seem a little bit funny And I didn't know why. You know, I thought maybe there's a personality clash or whatever. And so I started to pray about it. And then one night I had a dream, a very vivid dream. And in that dream, I saw this couple, and there was immorality in the dream. It was a very vivid thing. And I woke up just feeling very disturbed. And I tell my wife, we start praying about it. And we gave it many days, just because sometimes, you know, it could just be a dream. Mm-hmm. Might not mean anything. Mm-hmm. But this one really affected me, and I just kept on praying about it. And I felt like the Holy Spirit said, well, just slowly start to withdraw from the relationship, not in terms of disrespecting them or not being friendly to them, but put them in your outer circle. And again, it was some time later, everything that I had seen in that dream happened. It all came out. And I remember specifically asking the Holy Spirit, why did you show that to me? And the voice that I heard, his voice in me, what I heard was, to protect your family. And that was all I needed to hear. That was all I needed to know. But this gift of the discerning of spirits specifically, it really does expose the demonic, which is often connected to immorality and deception. And as a family, we've always seen it as something the Lord uses to protect us spiritually, our marriage, our family, our kids. And I think this is something spouses and parents, you need to ask God for this in your family. Not out of fear, but that is just an important gift to have, because we're in a very real war. The devil is real. And in this story in Acts chapter 16, we see that spiritual war happening in a very real way. And the fact is it's all around us. We're in a culture where there's a lot going on. And it's so easy just to fall into the rhythm of the culture and just follow the flow of the culture. And this gift, the Holy Spirit will give it to you in moments where you most need it and rescue you, rescue others. But then again, the end result of it is the salvation of souls. This is the purpose of these gifts of discernment.
1: Hmm. Blessed be God. It's interesting that, you know, you have this vivid dream and you say, Lord, what is the point of, like, what is this?
2: Yeah.
1: And then being able to just bring it to the Lord because it impacted you.
2: Mm-hmm.
1: And to say, Lord, I don't know what to do with this. You know, sometimes too, I think can be helpful. This is where spiritual direction can also be a really important tool in the life of the people, because we sometimes just discerning things on our own, it's difficult to know exactly, but bringing it to somebody who's wise and who knows us and knows the way God uses us and that kind of thing can be really, really helpful.
2: Yeah, because in the book of Acts, right after this story, the persecution breaks out, but then the Philippian jailer comes to the Lord. Him and his family are baptized, and the gospel continues to spread in Macedonia, in Philippi, in these areas where the Spirit led him to in the first part. And so it's not about becoming critical, cynical, all of that.
1: Right, right.
2: It's about the salvation of souls and the Lord also protecting you in different situations.
1: No, it's wonderful. It actually happens in the lives of a lot of baptized people. They go through their whole life and don't understand this whole role of discernment, but it's really a key part of the relationship we have with the Holy Spirit in the life of the church. So friends, hope you can join us tomorrow, because Anthony's got a lot more to share with us. God bless you.
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9: This is your KLOJ weather forecast for Manhattan, Kansas. Today, sunny, high around 81 degrees, light southwest wind becoming 5 to 10 miles per hour. Tonight, mostly clear, low near 57 degrees, south wind 10 miles per hour. Tuesday, sunny, high around 88 degrees, southwest wind 5 to 15 miles per hour becoming north.
10: The current temperature, 61 degrees.
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0: The Sorrowful Mysteries of the Holy Rosary with Mother Angelica and the nuns of Our Lady of the Angels Monastery.
1: In the name of the Father, and of the Son, and of the Holy Spirit.
2: Amen.
1: I believe in God, the Father Almighty, Creator of heaven and earth, and in Jesus Christ, His only Son, our Lord, who was conceived by the Holy Spirit, born of the Virgin Mary, suffered under Pontius Pilate, was crucified, died, and was buried. He descended into hell. The third day He rose again from the dead. He ascended into heaven and sits at the right hand of God, the Father Almighty, from whence He shall come to judge the living and the dead.
2: Amen.

0: Our Father who art in heaven, hallowed be thy name. Thy kingdom come, thy will be done on earth as it is in heaven.
1: Give us this day our daily bread, and forgive us our trespasses, as we forgive those who trespass against us. And lead us not into temptation, but deliver us from evil. Amen.
0: Hail Mary, full of grace, the Lord is with thee. Blessed art thou among women, and blessed is the fruit of thy womb, Jesus.
1: Holy Mary, Mother of God, pray for us sinners now and at the hour of our death. Amen.
0: Hail Mary, full of grace, the Lord is with thee. Blessed art thou among women, and blessed is the fruit of thy womb, Jesus.
1: Holy Mary, Mother of God, pray for us sinners now and at the hour of our death.
0: Hail Mary, full of grace, the Lord is with thee. Blessed art thou amongst women, and blessed is the fruit of thy womb, Jesus.
1: Holy Mary, Mother of God, pray for us sinners now and at the hour of our death. Amen.
0: Glory be to the Father, and to the Son, and to the Holy Spirit.
1: As it was in the beginning, is now, and ever shall be, world without end.
0: The first sorrowful mystery, the agony in the garden.
2: Dear Jesus, your example of resignation, acceptance, and love makes us realize that the Father has our lives in his hands, and nothing happens to us that is not for our good.
0: Our Father who art in heaven, hallowed be thy name. Thy kingdom come, thy will be done on earth as it is in heaven.
1: Give us this day our daily bread, and forgive us our trespasses, as we forgive those who trespass against us. And lead us not into temptation, but deliver us from evil. Amen.
0: Hail Mary, full of grace, the Lord is with thee. Blessed art thou among women, and blessed is the fruit of thy womb, Jesus.
1: Holy Mary, Mother of God, pray for us sinners now and at the hour of our death. Amen.
0: Hail Mary, full of grace, the Lord is with thee. Blessed art thou amongst women, and blessed is the fruit of thy womb, Jesus.
1: Holy Mary, Mother of God, pray for us sinners now and at the hour of our death.
0: Hail Mary, full of grace, the Lord is with thee. Blessed art thou among women, and blessed is the fruit of

0: women, and blessed is the fruit of thy womb, Jesus.
1: Holy Mary, Mother of God, pray for us sinners now and at the hour of our death. Amen.
0: Hail Mary, full of grace, the Lord is with thee. Blessed art thou amongst women, and blessed is the fruit of thy womb, Jesus.
1: Holy Mary, Mother of God, pray for us sinners now and at the hour of our death. Amen.
0: Hail Mary, full of grace, the Lord is with thee. Blessed art thou amongst women, and blessed is the fruit of thy womb, Jesus.
1: Holy Mary, Mother of God, pray for us sinners now and at the hour of our death. Amen.
0: Hail Mary, full of grace, the Lord is with thee. Blessed art thou amongst women, and blessed is the fruit of thy womb, Jesus.
1: Holy Mary, Mother of God, pray for us sinners now and at the hour of our death. Amen.
0: Hail Mary, full of grace, the Lord is with thee. Blessed art thou among women, and blessed is the fruit of thy womb, Jesus.
1: Holy Mary, Mother of God, pray for us sinners now and at the hour of our death. Amen.
0: Hail Mary, full of grace, the Lord is with thee. Blessed art thou among women, and blessed is the fruit of thy womb, Jesus.
1: Holy Mary, Mother of God, pray for us sinners, now and at the hour of our death. Amen.
0: Glory be to the Father, and to the Son, and to the Holy Spirit.
1: As it was in the beginning, is now, and ever shall be, world without end. Amen.
0: O my Jesus,
1: forgive us our sins, save us from the fires of hell, and lead all souls to heaven, especially those in most need of your mercy.
0: The second sorrowful mystery, the scourging at the pillar.
2: Dear Jesus, this incident was not only painful, but humiliating. Each stroke of the whip made you wince with pain, and the gaze of the onlookers made you feel like a worm and no man.
0: Our Father, who art in heaven, hallowed be thy name. Thy kingdom come, thy will be done on earth as it is in heaven.
1: Give us this day our daily bread, and forgive us our trespasses, as we forgive those who trespass against us. And lead us not into temptation, but deliver us from evil.
0: Amen. Hail Mary, full of grace, the Lord is with thee. Blessed art thou among women, and blessed is the fruit of thy womb, Jesus.
1: Holy Mary, Mother of God, pray for us sinners now and at the hour of our death. Amen.
0: Hail Mary, full of grace, the Lord is with thee. Blessed art thou among women, and blessed is the fruit of thy womb, Jesus.
1: Holy Mary, Mother of God, pray for us sinners now and at the hour of our death. Amen.
0: Hail Mary, full of grace, the Lord is with thee. Blessed art thou among women, and blessed is the fruit of thy womb, Jesus.
1: Holy Mary, Mother of God, pray for us sinners now and at the hour of our death. Amen.
0: Hail Mary, full of grace, the Lord is with thee. Blessed art thou among women, and blessed is the fruit of thy womb, Jesus.
1: Holy Mary, Mother of God, pray for us sinners now and at the hour of our death.
0: Hail Mary, full of grace, the Lord is with thee. Blessed art thou amongst women, and blessed is the fruit of thy womb, Jesus.
1: Holy Mary, Mother of God, pray for us sinners now and at the hour of our death. Amen.
0: Hail Mary, full of grace, the Lord is with thee. Blessed art thou amongst women, and blessed is the fruit of thy womb, Jesus.
1: Holy Mary, Mother of God, pray for us sinners now and at the hour of our death. Amen.
0: Hail Mary, full of grace, the Lord.

0: is with thee. Blessed art thou amongst women, and blessed is the fruit of thy womb, Jesus.
1: Holy Mary, Mother of God, pray for us sinners now and at the hour of our death. Amen.
0: Hail Mary, full of grace, the Lord is with thee. Blessed art thou among women, and blessed is the fruit of thy womb, Jesus.

0: Blessed art thou amongst women, and blessed is the fruit of thy womb, Jesus.
1: Holy Mary, Mother of God, pray for us sinners now and at the hour of our death. Amen.
0: Hail Mary, full of grace, the Lord is with thee. Blessed art thou amongst women, and blessed is the fruit of thy womb, Jesus.
1: Holy Mary, Mother of God, pray for us sinners now and at the hour of our death. Amen.
0: Glory be to the Father, and to the Son, and to the Holy Spirit.
1: As it was in the beginning, is now, and ever shall be, world without end. Amen.
0: O my Jesus,
1: forgive us our sins, save us from the fires of hell, lead all souls to heaven, especially those who most need thy mercy.
0: The third sorrowful mystery, the crowning with thorns.
2: Dear Jesus, our lack of confidence in your mercy and the lukewarmness of our love braided the crown of thorns, this instrument of torture, into a wreath of unspeakable pain.
0: Our Father, who art in heaven, hallowed be thy name. Thy kingdom come, thy will be done on earth as it is in heaven.
1: Give us this day our daily bread, and forgive us our trespasses, as we forgive those who trespass against us. And lead us not into temptation, but deliver us from evil. Amen.
0: Hail Mary, full of grace, the Lord is with thee. Blessed art thou among women, and blessed is the fruit of thy womb, Jesus.
1: Holy Mary, Mother of God, pray for us sinners now and at the hour of our death. Amen.
0: Hail Mary, full of grace, the Lord is with thee. Blessed art thou amongst women, and blessed is the fruit of thy womb, Jesus.
1: Holy

0: Blessed art thou amongst women, and blessed is the fruit of thy womb, Jesus.
1: Holy Mary, Mother of God, pray for us sinners now and at the hour of our death. Amen.
0: Hail Mary, full of grace, the Lord is with thee. Blessed art thou among women, and blessed is the fruit of thy womb, Jesus.
1: Holy Mary, Mother of God, pray for us sinners now and at the hour of our death. Amen.
0: Hail Mary, full of grace, the Lord is with thee. Blessed art thou among women, and blessed is the fruit of thy womb, Jesus.

0: Blessed art thou amongst women, and blessed is the fruit of thy womb, Jesus.
1: Holy Mary, Mother of God, pray for us sinners now and at the hour of our death. Amen.
0: Hail Mary, full of grace, the Lord is with thee. Blessed art thou amongst women, and blessed is the fruit of thy womb, Jesus.
1: Holy Mary, Mother of God, pray for us sinners now and at the hour of our death. Amen.
0: Hail Mary, full of grace, the Lord is with thee. Blessed art thou amongst women, and blessed is the fruit of thy womb, Jesus.
1: Holy Mary, Mother of God, pray for us sinners now and at the hour of our death. Amen.
0: Hail Mary, full of grace, the Lord is with thee. Blessed art thou amongst women, and blessed is the fruit of thy womb, Jesus.
1: Holy Mary, Mother of God, pray for us sinners now and at the hour of our death. Amen.
0: Glory be to the Father, and to the Son, and to the Holy Spirit.
1: As it was in the beginning, is now, and ever shall be, world without end. Amen.
0: O my Jesus,
1: forgive us our sins, save us from the fires of hell, and lead all souls to heaven, especially those who most need thy mercy.
0: The fourth sorrowful mystery, the carrying of the cross.
2: You loved us enough, dear Jesus, to take upon your bleeding shoulders the wood of your cross. May our cross be one cross, dear Jesus, that together we may glorify the Father and save souls.
0: Our Father, who art in heaven, hallowed be thy name. Thy kingdom come, thy will be done on earth as it is in heaven.
1: Give us this day our daily bread, and forgive us our trespasses, as we forgive those who trespass against us. And lead us not into temptation, but deliver us from evil. Amen.
0: Hail Mary, full of grace, the Lord is with thee. Blessed art thou among women, and blessed is the fruit of thy womb, Jesus.
1: Holy Mary, Mother of God, pray for us sinners now and at the hour of our death. Amen.
0: Hail Mary, full of grace, the Lord is with thee. Blessed art thou amongst women, and blessed is the fruit of thy womb, Jesus.

0: Blessed art thou amongst women, and blessed is the fruit of thy womb, Jesus.
1: Holy Mary, Mother of God, pray for us sinners now and at the hour of our death. Amen.
0: Hail Mary, full of grace, the Lord is with thee. Blessed art thou among women, and blessed is the fruit of thy womb, Jesus.
1: Holy Mary, Mother of God, pray for us sinners now and at the hour of our death. Amen.
0: Hail Mary, full of grace, the Lord is with thee. Blessed art thou among women, and blessed is the fruit of thy womb, Jesus.
1: Amen.

0: Lord is with thee. Blessed art thou amongst the women, and blessed is the fruit of thy womb, Jesus.
1: Holy Mary, Mother of God, pray for us sinners now and at the hour of our death. Amen.
0: Hail Mary, full of grace, the Lord is with thee. Blessed art thou among women, and blessed is the fruit of thy womb, Jesus.
1: Holy Mary, Mother of God, pray for us sinners now and at the hour of our death. Amen.
0: Hail Mary, full of grace, the Lord is with thee. Blessed art thou amongst women, and blessed is the fruit of thy womb, Jesus.
1: Holy Mary, Mother of God, pray for us sinners now and at the hour of our death. Amen.
0: Hail Mary, full of grace, the Lord is with thee. Blessed art thou amongst women, and blessed is the fruit of thy womb, Jesus.
1: Holy Mary, Mother of God, pray for us sinners now and at the hour of our death. Amen.
0: Hail Mary, full of grace, the Lord is with thee. Blessed art thou amongst women, and blessed is the fruit of thy womb, Jesus.
1: Holy Mary, Mother of God, pray for us sinners now and at the hour of our death. Amen.
0: Glory be to the Father, and to the Son, and to the Holy Spirit.
1: As it was in the beginning, is now, and ever shall be, world without end. Amen.
0: O my Jesus,
1: forgive us our sins, save us from fires of hell, and lead all souls to heaven, especially those who most need thy mercy.
0: The fifth sorrowful mystery, the crucifixion.
2: You gave your life for us when we were yet sinners. Help us, Jesus, to see your loving gaze as you looked up to the Father with abandonment, at the thief with mercy, and at your mother with love.
0: Our Father, who art in heaven, hallowed be thy name, thy kingdom come, thy will be done on earth as it is in heaven.
1: Give us this day our daily bread, and forgive us our trespasses, as we forgive those who trespass against us. And lead us not into temptation, but deliver us from evil. Amen.
0: Hail Mary, full of grace, the Lord is with thee. Blessed art thou amongst the women, and blessed is the fruit of thy womb, Jesus.
1: Holy Mary, Mother of God, pray for us sinners now and at the hour of our death. Amen.
0: Hail Mary, full of grace, the Lord is with thee. Blessed art thou amongst women, and blessed is the fruit of thy womb, Jesus.
1: Holy Mary, Mother of God, pray for us sinners now and at the hour of our death. Amen.
0: Hail Mary, full of grace, the Lord is with thee. Blessed art thou amongst women, and blessed is the fruit of thy womb, Jesus.
1: Holy

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1: Holy Mary, Mother of God, pray for us sinners now and at the hour of our death. Amen.
0: Hail Mary, full of grace, the Lord is with thee. Blessed art thou amongst women, and blessed is the fruit of thy womb, Jesus.
1: Amen.

0: Blessed art thou amongst women, and blessed is the fruit of thy womb, Jesus.
1: Holy Mary, Mother of God, pray for us sinners, now and at the hour of our death. Amen.
0: Hail Mary, full of grace, the Lord is with thee. Blessed art thou amongst women, and blessed is the fruit of thy womb, Jesus.
1: Holy Mary, Mother of God, pray for us sinners, now and at the hour of our death. Amen.
0: Hail Mary, full of grace, the Lord is with thee. Blessed art thou amongst women, and blessed is the fruit of thy womb, Jesus.
1: Holy Mary, Mother of God, pray for us sinners, now and at the hour of our death. Amen.
0: Hail Mary, full of grace, the Lord is with thee. Blessed art thou amongst women, and blessed is the fruit of thy womb, Jesus.
1: Holy Mary, Mother of God, pray for us sinners, now and at the hour of our death. Amen.
0: Hail Mary, full of grace, the Lord is with thee. Blessed art thou among women, and blessed is the fruit of thy womb, Jesus.
1: Holy Mary, Mother of God, pray for us sinners now and at the hour of our death. Amen.
0: Glory be to the Father, and to the Son, and to the Holy Spirit.
1: As it was in the beginning, is now, and ever shall be, world without end. Amen.
0: O my Jesus,
1: forgive us our sins, save us from the fires of hell, and lead all souls to heaven, especially those who most need thy mercy.
0: Hail, Holy Queen.
1: Mother.

0: Pray for us, Holy Mother of God.
1: That we may be worthy of the promises of Christ.
0: Let us pray. O God,
1: whose only begotten Son, by his life, death, and resurrection, has purchased for us the rewards of eternal life, grant us, beseech thee, that meditating upon these mysteries of the most holy Virgin, of the blessed Virgin Mary, we may imitate what they contain and obtain what they promise through the same Christ our Lord. Amen.
0: May the divine assistance remain always with us. In the name of the Father, and the Son, and the Holy Spirit.
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3: Saint Nestor of Magados. Nestor occupied the bishop's see at Magados in Asia Minor in the region of Pamphylia during the period of the persecutions under Decius, in the middle of the 3rd century. According to what is said in a Greek passio, Nestor sought to save the entire Christian community by placing it outside the city, while he alone remained in prayer. He was found, arrested, and condemned to crucifixion for refusing to abjure his faith and sacrifice to the idols. He is depicted in episcopal vestments, sometimes during his martyrdom on the cross. Saint Nestor's feast day is February 26th. Saint Nestor of Magados, pray for us.
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12: EWTN Radio, in partnership with Ave Maria Radio, presents Christ is the Answer with Father John Ricardo. Father Ricardo is a priest and parish pastor in the Archdiocese of Detroit. He also serves as a consultant to the Archdiocesan Department of Evangelism, Catechesis, and Schools. Father Ricardo completed his graduate studies at Sacred Heart Major Seminary in Detroit and the Gregorian University in Rome. He was ordained in 1996. This episode is entitled, Wasting Time with God. Today's show is program number 704. And now, here's Father John Ricardo. We hope you enjoy.
13: Let's pray as we begin. In the name of the Father, and of the Son, and of the Holy Spirit. This is from the Gospel according to Luke. Now once when he was in a certain place praying, and when he had finished, one of his disciples said, Lord, teach us how to pray, just as John taught his disciples. He said to them, say this when you pray. Father, may your name be held holy. Your kingdom come. Give us each day our daily bread. And forgive us our sins. For we ourselves forgive each one who is in debt to us. And do not put us to the test. So I say to you, ask and it will be given to you. Search and you will find. Knock and the door will be opened to you. The one who asks always receives. The one who searches always finds. The one who knocks will always have the door open to him. What father among you would hand his son a stone when he asked for bread? Or hand him a snake instead of a fish? Or hand him a scorpion if he asked for an egg? If you then, who are evil, know how to give your children what is good, how much more will the Heavenly Father give the Holy Spirit to those who ask him? Father in heaven, we do ask the same prayer that the apostles asked your son as he walked this earth. We ask that you would teach us how to pray. We ask that you would illumine us this night and every day in which we live our lives to more deeply understand who you are and the love you have for us and the confidence with which we can approach your throne. Father, we ask that you would give to us the Holy Spirit, that you would fan into flame the gift of faith which was deposited in us at baptism. Help us to understand more and more who you are, to grow in our communion with you. Father, I pray for each of us who are here tonight. I ask that you would increase within us our hunger for you. Help us in the midst of a world which goes by so fast to slow down, to see your presence all around us, and to waste time with you. All these things we ask through Christ our Lord. Amen. In the name of the Father, and the Son, and the Holy Spirit. Amen. Well, tonight we come to the fourth and final talk of this series. Just to refresh our memories, this is something like basic training, fundamentals of the faith. The first week we started by trying to look at the reasons that we have both to think and to believe that Jesus is who he said he is. So we spent some time looking at Jesus Christ, Lord, liar, or lunatic. Remember those? Then the second week we talked about the significance of the Mass and what the Mass reveals to us, not just about who God is, but what the Mass reveals to us about ourselves and about our own dignity and about our own destiny. And last week we got a little lively, which was great, as we talked about the inviolable dignity of the human person, because God is who he is and he has made us in his own image. Therefore, the respect that we must always have for one another, and that it's never licit to treat another person as a mere means to an end, and all the other things that go along with that, including our duties to make the world in which we live more human. And tonight we end with looking at prayer. Seems to me kind of a fitting way to end a fundamental series. And the title that we give to this is an expression that I heard long ago. It happens to be one of my favorite expressions for talking about prayer. It's simply wasting time with God. The Pope, in his encyclical letter on the Gospel of Life, where he talks about the culture of death in which we live and how we are in conflict with the culture of life, identifies what the root of the culture of death is. Does anybody know? Lack of prayer, no, but a good guess. Loss of sin, no, but that's pretty significant. The root of the culture of death. Selfishness, no, but that's certainly in there. Pride, no. Good stuff. Power, no. Lack of communication, that doesn't help. Contraception, that's involved. Loss of a sense of sin, Pius XII called that the most serious sin of our age, which John Paul has repeated on a number of occasions. That's not the root of the culture of death. The root will shock you, I think. The Holy Father identifies the root of the culture of death with an inordinate preoccupation with efficiency. An inordinate preoccupation with efficiency. And overemphasizing doing over being and having over being, which, I don't know about you, but that just kind of instantly convicts me. I mean, who of us is trying to live a life that's anything other than efficient? Which is why I like the title of Wasting Time with God. That's the whole point. We have to somehow find a way, and this will tie into our discussion tonight on prayer, we have to find a way not to be driven by this thing, huh? The watch and the clock. I remember one of the parishes I used to serve at, the Stations of the Cross, one of the meditations, I forget which meditation it was. I'll never forget this. I found it always to be a powerful image. It said, so often when people come our way, we say to them, we don't have time. And yet in reality, the reflection went on, that's all we have is time. It's the only thing I know I have. Right now, I have time. And in front of me is standing another person to whom my response, like we said last week, has to be one of love or an opportunity to be with the Lord, who is three persons, huh? Father, Son, and Holy Spirit. So somehow, in the midst of this culture that we live in, which is way too fast, you and I have to find a way to slow down. Those of you who are at Mass this morning, you remember this was our gospel today. And you can just kind of see the hunger in the apostles who have been living with Jesus and experiencing him and watching him day in and day out and seeing that he clearly has a means of talking with God, with the Father, which they don't. He's in a relationship that's so attractive that they want and they don't have it. And so because of what they perceive in him and because of the attractiveness of that relationship that he has, they come to him and say, Lord, teach us how to pray. Help us to know something of what you have, just as John taught his disciples how to pray. So teach us how to pray. And the Lord goes on to teach him the Our Father, and then the Lord goes on to model for them just by how he lives his life and the frequency with which he leaves the crowds and goes off to be alone to pray, to waste time with his Father. He reveals to us the absolute importance of prayer. Again, it's rather quote-unquote coincidental that the day that we have set aside for talking about prayer, the church has the gospel that we just heard, huh? So I continue to be impressed by the truth that I think This cry of the apostles is a cry that is echoing in all of our hearts more and more. There is, I think, amongst us, for a lot of reasons, a tremendous desire to pray. And yet, one of the things that we probably need to make clear right away is that prayer is a relationship with God. And because it is a relationship with God, we're talking about prayer, not saying prayers, which are okay, nothing wrong with them, but we're talking about praying, talking to and listening to God, who is alive, who reveals himself to us, who wants to make himself known, who wants to draw us into communion with himself, who wants us personally to know his love and to grow in hope and faith and trust. And because that's the reality, and because prayer is a relationship with him, there are, and this is, like I say, real important to get clear at the beginning, no shortcuts to prayer. Just like there are no shortcuts to having a relationship with any other person. You build a relationship with someone how? Spend time with them. That's it. In college, one of my friends was a guy who lived down the hall from me, and he would go to parties together, and he'd just kind of stand in the corner, and he'd just kind of stand there like this, and he'd look at me, and he'd point to some girl in the corner and go, "You see that girl, John?" I go, "Yep." He says, "I'm just going to look at her." What a conceited guy, huh? I hope he's not listening. And he'd say, "I'm just going to look at her, and she's going to walk over." And I'd look at him, and I'd go, "Eric, I don't think so. I don't think that's how it works. You actually got to get up and walk over to her and initiate a conversation." And while we laugh at that, and rightly so, at the same time, I think that's how a lot of us, in a sense, are approaching our relationship with God. There are no shortcuts. You have to get up and walk over to him and sit down and spend time. For me, it's always been something of a favorite image. I think for many people, really trying to pray has all the awkwardness of a blind date. You know, you get through a couple of basic questions at the get-go, and then from that point on, it's, oh. Anything else to eat? So let's be clear, there are no shortcuts. Maybe we should make clear, too, what prayer is not. It's interesting. You know, you go to Barnes & Noble's or to Borders, or you get online at one of the many bookstores online, and you just do a search on prayer and things like that, and you'll get into this whole realm of quote-unquote spirituality. And the goal of the Christian life is not to become more spiritual. The most evil person in all of creation is pure spirit. Therefore, the goal is not to become more spiritual. Spiritual alone, in and of itself, is not a good. The devil is pure spirit. He's not good. So there's something else that we're trying to go for, and what we're trying to go for is holiness. That's the goal. And holiness just means to belong to God, to be set apart for God. Not to be set apart in the sense that, ha-ha, I'm so much better than you are. To be set apart meaning that everything I have belongs to him. And everything I am belongs to him. And there's nothing in my life that I take as being outside of that. So I'm his. That's the goal, to live that way. And that means that I got to be in a relationship with him. It means I got to pray. That's how you get the relationship. Remember the parable that Jesus tells about the wise and the foolish virgins? Or the foolish virgins, they all go out to wait for the bridegroom to come. And while they're out waiting, the bridegroom delays, and some of the virgins have their lamps run out of oil. And they look at the other virgins who came there with the oil, and they say, "Give us some of your oil." And they say, "No, go back home or go back into the market and buy some." And the point of that, among other things, is I can't give you a relationship. What I have with God or what I have with any other person, I have with him. Same with all of us, huh? You can't just give to me your relationship with your best friend. The only way that I can get to know your good friend is actually, you know, again, walk over and say hi and start a discussion. You don't get to know God by being near to other people who do know him. That helps. It's inspiring. That's why it's worth knowing the saints. That's what the apostles are seeing in Jesus. They see something in him in particular. But that's not how I get to know him. I got to actually sit down myself and begin the conversation. So in all these books and whatnot that you'll see when you go into different bookstores on spirituality and whatnot, oftentimes you'll see an attempt to become empty or to shut out everything and to just kind of become one with nothing. Well, that's not prayer. Prayer isn't an attempt to become one with nothing. Prayer is an attempt to become one with someone. Either there's somebody there who's listening to us, or there's not. If there's not, big waste of time. If there is, then there's a relationship that's being offered. So the goal in prayer isn't just to block everything out. In fact, everything that happens in my day today is precisely what I usually bring to him tomorrow when I go to pray. One of the advantages of that is that I don't just say the same thing over and over and over again. So prayer is talking with the Lord about everything that's happening in my life. Pain I feel over the loss of a parent, the loss of a child, the pain I feel over some situation that's going on at home, some difficulty at work, the joy that I have over some aspect of the Lord's fidelity that's been manifested to me, whatever it might be, those are the things that you bring to prayer. How many of you have read the Chronicles of Narnia, C.S. Lewis? I think I mentioned it, but I'll mention it again. Read it. Great children's book written for adults, which is what it is, because you'll pick up all the nuances. C.S. Lewis wrote it. It's 7 books, which I won't do justice to giving a synopsis in, but basically it's a couple of human beings from our world who walk into another world, what we would call an imaginary world, but in the Chronicles of Narnia is very much a real world. And while they're there, they get involved in one way or another in this battle between good and evil, between God, who is pretty much personified by a lion, whose name is Aslan, and evil, who's personified by a witch. And there's this great scene where one of the girls has been walking through the woods. She's undergone a bit of a traumatic experience, and she's just dying of thirst. And all of a sudden, she begins to hear this noise, this water that's running. So she gets up, her attention caught, and she starts walking towards the stream. And as she walks, and as her thirst just continues to grow, she finally sees the stream, and then she just stops and panics, and her jaw drops. Because on the other side of the stream, within reach of her, is this lion, which petrifies her. And she all of a sudden hears this voice say, kind of in her head, but actually out loud. She doesn't realize that at first. Are you thirsty? Then she realizes the lion's talking to her. And again, she hears the voice, aren't you thirsty? And she says, I'm dying of thirst. And the lion says, then come. And she says, I'm afraid. She looks at the lion and says, do you eat little girls? And the lion says, I devour girls and boys, men and women, kings and kingdoms, which doesn't do a whole lot to boost the girl's confidence. After a few moments of just standing there in silence, she begins to stand up and walk away and says, I guess then I will have to find another stream. And the lion looks at her and says, there are no other streams. And among other things that Lewis is teaching us in that scene is the hunger and the thirst that every single one of us has, and every single person has it, is for God. And you ain't gonna fill it anywhere else. Anywhere else. Because the hunger isn't for things. The hunger is for someone. Actually, the hunger is for love. God is love. Therefore, the only food, if you will, that's going to satisfy the hunger that exists within each of us is God himself. And because you and I are never going to actually fully be able to experience that on this side of eternity, it means that you and I are going to be forever questing or longing. In fact, that was one of the ways that St. Augustine used to describe Christian life. Christian life is just a life of longing. And in many ways, what happens in life is he uses the image of if we were going to go stand in front of a king or a very wealthy man and he was going to make a deposit of priceless gems or cash or gold into a bag we had, we would do everything we could on the way there to stretch the bag. You know, I want more. And oftentimes what's going on in life with us, what God's doing within us is internally in our souls, he's stretching the bag, trying to create within us a deeper reservoir for himself. But one of the realities of life is that you and I are pilgrims. That's what it means to be a parishioner. I don't know if you knew that. The word for perish comes from the Greek word meaning exile or pilgrim or sojourner. So to be parishioners from St. Anastasia or from wherever we come means that we are a group of exiles on our way somewhere and on our way to someone, not just some geographical entity which all happens to get together every once in a while over there down the street. It means our identity is we're going somewhere. We're heading in some direction. We're heading towards somebody. It's three somebodies. That's why, again, Augustine used to say, great line from his Confessions, our hearts are restless, Lord, and they will always be restless until one day they rest in thee. And that's so because that's how God has made us. He has constructed each of us with a hunger and a desire for him. So it's like that little game that we played when we were kids. You know, you had the big box, and you had the hole that was shaped like a star and a square and a circle and a triangle and all those other things, and you had to put the one in the right hole. And you couldn't put the square into the circle, you couldn't put the triangle into the star, you had to go in the right one. Well, whether we realize it or not, and whether we acknowledge it or not, doesn't really matter. This is the reality of how God's made us. Our hearts are like that box. And the only thing that will fill the hole is God. It doesn't mean everything else is bad, not by any means. Everything else is made by him, huh? So far as it leads us to the goal for which we were made, it's all good. To the extent that it leads us away from the goal, it's not good. Only God can satisfy. And for those who are close to my generation, because I think this is true, I think it's fairly safe to say historically, I think this is one of the reasons why you see so many younger people coming back to God at an earlier age often, is we have, by and large, I didn't, but most of us have, made more money faster than anybody in the history of the world. I mean, I got friends who graduated from business school and got six-figure bonuses and moved into houses that were bigger than the houses that their parents retired from. And they just had tons of money. And as a result of that, they learned earlier that there's got to be more to life than this. Because all of a sudden, by the age of 30, 31, 32, they had everything. Nice house, great job, or at least a job that paid a lot of money, whether it was great or not, who knows. Travel around the world, lots of things, lots of toys, and yet somehow the hunger was still there. And they had been led to believe by who knows who that once they had the things, life would be great. And while life was entertaining, that quest within us for meaning wasn't answered because the wrong peg was trying to fill the hole. And if the right peg's going to fill the hole, which means if you and I are going to find the happiness we long for, then we have to pray. With that as a setup, I want to just kind of walk through some basic things. We'll use the interrogative questions, and then we'll just kind of hopefully open it up to some good dialogue and discussion about prayer, because there's lots of things to cover. The bibliography that I gave you is rather extensive, obviously. A starter bibliography for prayer with 1, 2, 3, 4, 5, 6, 7, 8, 9, 10, 11, 12, 25 books on it. So you don't have to read them all for the next Theology on Tap, but I'd mention a couple in particular. One is a book called Pilgrims Pray by a priest named Father Thomas Dubé. Father Thomas is often on TV, Catholic television, and is a very popular and famous lecturer, particularly on prayer, particularly on contemplative and mystical prayer, the prayer of St. John of the Cross and St. Teresa of Avila and others. It's an exceptional book. It's somewhat hard to find, but I would highly encourage it. Another great book that I would recommend is this book by, it looks like a rather strange name, it's hyphenated, Erasmo Leva Maricacus, called Fire of Mercy, Heart of the Word. There's actually two volumes of that book now. It's a commentary on the Gospel of Matthew, and it's one of the greatest books I've ever read for actually beginning to pray with Scripture. So if you're looking for a good book to dive into Scripture with, to kind of open up your mind and your understanding to what it is that's really happening in the Bible, but not in a heady way, in a way that just kind of lends itself to praying, which is how it's written. It's written in such a way as to comment upon what Jesus is revealing and then to build in time for us to be contemplative. So these are really thick books, and they're not meant to be plowed through. They're meant to be slowly chewed. That's a great book, and I'll let you look at the other ones. You can ask me about any of the other ones, but those are all just suggestions if, in fact, you're looking for something that's helpful out there. And again, people often ask for books on prayer, and then the books on prayer somehow become the substitute for praying. I mean, everybody's writing about praying, but not a whole lot of people are really praying. So sooner or later, and if we're attentive, I hear the Lord pretty often say to me, you know what, John, why don't you just close the book and shut up and listen, because it's hard to talk when your mouth is open. So as great as it is to have some friends and guides to walk with, sooner or later you have to put the guides away and say, you know what, I just want to waste time with you myself, Lord. So I want to look at why, when, where, what, to whom, why can't I, and how long. And that should give us enough to have a discussion. So why should we pray? Dubé, in his book, makes the point that anybody who asks the question, how will prayer be meaningful for my life, or what will I get out of prayer, pretty much instantly reveals that they've never really prayed. Because the moment that someone really experiences God in prayer, again, we're talking about praying, not simply reading prayers, which, again, I want to make clear is not to say that saying prayers is a bad thing, not at all. But we have to be careful that as we say prayers, when we're praying devotional prayers like the rosary, which we should pray, the litanies and all the other things that we might have, the chaplet, we got to be careful that those don't become merely rote for us. That's a danger. It's a constant danger. We know it so well that we can just say these prayers without really thinking about them. But that doesn't mean that you throw them out. Jesus prays rote prayers all the time. He prays the Psalms repeatedly. So just because they can become rote doesn't mean that they need to be. But someone who has genuinely prayed, who has encountered the living God, however briefly, doesn't mean it had to be for a prolonged time, instantly knows, I just met someone unlike anyone else I've ever met. And there should be an attraction there. In the midst of, and despite the fact that there are so many possible hindrances and pitfalls that keep us from praying. Why do we pray? Pretty simply, because we're made for it. You and I were made for communion with God. To be in communion with God means to be in relationship with Him. And the only way I think I know how to explain this is to think about a friendship that you have in your own life and how much it means to you. Those of you who are married, how much your husband or your wife means to you. You know, how much your best friend means to you. How much a child means to you. And in the same way as maybe before you met that person, you couldn't have imagined that you were alone or that you needed anything. Once you did meet that person, you don't remember how you lived life, because everything's changed now. Having met this one person who has, in the process of you giving yourself to the person in friendship, you've actually gained something. You've grown by giving. That's how relationships and love works. Just as that kind of a relationship that we have in our own life, on a human level, kind of augments our own sense of happiness, so we have to then use that to apply it to, okay, then what would it mean if I had that kind of a relationship with God? Because that's what God's offering me. And with all the human relationships that we have, as great as they are, and as much as God made us for that, He made us for friendship, not just with Him, but with each other. The challenge with a human friendship is, I can never really adequately communicate to you what's inside, particularly a challenge in marriage. Marriage does two things simultaneously that seem to be at odds with each other. It satisfies you, and it leaves you wanting more. It satisfies you because here's somebody to whom I can give myself, and who is giving themselves to me, and so we've entered into this communion, and yet, even in the process of giving myself, there's something in me that I can't give, because I don't even know how to express it. And if I tried to, it would sound trite or corny. With God, that's not an issue, because I don't need words. Not that I don't use words when I pray, but you don't need words in a relationship with God. There is no barrier. There is no failure to communicate, which makes the possibility, anyway, for the relationship to be absolutely unlike any other relationship that you and I have. So why pray? Because the hearts are restless, and what they're restless for is not a BMW. It's not a house up north. It's not a cruise around the world. It's not more money in the bank. As much as all those things might be entertaining and diverting and distracting, they won't quench the hunger. They can't work, and they breed boredom and addiction, because there's never enough. So conscious that there is no other stream to drink from that will satisfy us, we pray, if you and I gain everything in the world, absolutely everything, and do not know God, do not begin to enter into a relationship with Him, then we failed life. The point of life, the reason for which we were made, was to know God, to be loved by Him, to love Him, to serve Him, to serve our brothers and sisters. If I don't know Him, regardless of how quote-unquote successful I am in the eyes of the world, I have failed life. That's the why. So when do we pray? I would suggest early. I mean early, like when you get up. How many people here get up early in the morning to work out? In theory. January 1, I had it written down on paper, huh? January 3rd, I was kind of, I just want to eat the second bowl of ice cream or whatever. So a few of us get up early to work out, huh? A few of us get up early to kind of beat the rush into work so as to become, you know, noticed by our bosses or to look good in front of the people that we work for. All of us get up early or sacrifice time for something that we know is important. There's always time for what we love. I don't care how tired I'll be tonight and how much of the game I won't see, I will find out who won the Yankee game. You always find time for the things that you love in life. With that in mind, then, somehow we have to find a way to bump prayer to the top of the list. Conscious that the reason for which I was made was to be in communion with God. We got people all around us in this culture who put us to shame by the way that they strive for the things of this world when you and I can be so complacent at times in developing our relationship with God. And I'm not saying you, I mean you and me. I'm totally guilty of that. Even if the time I spend with the Lord is always there every day, it's not always as attentive as it could and should be. And so I'm constantly provoked by the people who I see running around chasing after things and the energy with which they pursue things or pursue degrees or pursue success or fame or to be in shape, all of which, while nothing wrong with in and of themselves, they aren't the answers. They all kind of remind me how casually I can go about this most incredible of relationships that's being offered to me if I would but make it a priority. Some of us get up early on Saturday mornings in the fall to go tailgating, or on the day after Thanksgiving to go shopping, to beat the rush. The other reason, though, that I think we need to pray early is if we put prayer off to the end of the day, it often becomes something like this. Oh, Lord, I'm really tired. Just want to thank you for the day, and I know you've been with me, and I'm sorry, and I'll talk to you tomorrow. And that's it. And he does. I mean, he understands that, and he's fine with that. But at the same time, it's kind of like another opportunity that was there to have a relationship with him and to grow with him went out the window. So even those of us who are night owls, it's dangerous to kind of push prayer off to the end. So I would encourage you, and I'll make some challenges to us all at the end, to try to get in the habit of praying early. Where do you pray? I mean, pray anywhere. The world is God's cathedral. The whole world is his cathedral. So you can pray outside, you can pray in the car, although praying in the car doesn't really lend itself to contemplative prayer, especially in Michigan during construction season. Praying in the car, I think, lends itself to praying the rosary, things like that, or listening to Catholic radio, or some other things that we've got. But you can pray anywhere, certainly. But at the same time, it is most significant for us to really understand that there is something essentially different about praying in front of Jesus in the tabernacle or when he's exposed in the Blessed Sacrament on the altar. This is, some of us may not have realized, but beginning last week on October 1st, last Friday, this is in the church a year set aside in honor of the Eucharist. And in that regard, it is a year of tremendous grace for us as Catholics. I mean, tremendous grace. And the Holy Father has dedicated this year to our Lord in the Blessed Sacrament so that you and I would do a number of things. One, really grow in our understanding of the Lord present there, because according to what polls you read, there's a number of Catholics who seem not to really understand that Jesus is body, blood, soul, and divinity present in the Blessed Sacrament. It's not an image. It's not a symbol. As Flannery O'Connor said, if it's just a symbol, then to hell with it. Flannery O'Connor was a very devout Catholic, for those of us who may not recognize her name. It is truly Jesus' present body, blood, soul, and divinity, which doesn't mean he isn't present anywhere else. It does mean that he's present there in a unique way. So, if I know that, and I have the opportunity to go down the street to pray in the church, on my way home from work, or on my way into work, and I understand who's really there, the King of all the universe, waiting to greet us, and to bestow his love upon us, and to call us into a richer communion, then it would at least be reasonable to think that I should spend time there. I'll say more about that at the end. So you can pray anywhere, and we should pray anywhere and everywhere and all the time, in a certain sense. But there's something about spending time or wasting time with God in a unique way in the presence of the Blessed Sacrament. So what do you do when you pray? These sound basic, but all we're trying to do right now is just to lay something of a foundation, make sure for those of us who maybe the Lord's invited here tonight, who are being called for the very first time to begin a life of prayer. I mean, a real life of prayer. Say some basic things upon which we can build and discuss. First of all, what not to do in prayer. Don't say the same thing every day. Do you know anybody in your life who is absolutely predictable? The moment they walk into your office, you know, I'm going to hear this, this, this, this, this. I know people like that. I don't work with any of them, thankfully. But since there's a few here. We all know people like that. The moment you see them, you go, oh, no. Why, oh, no? Well, because I know all they're going to do is they're going to say the same thing. Which makes me wonder, gosh, I wonder if that's what God does when I wake up in the morning and start talking to him. Oh, it's Ricardo again, for crying out loud. All he wants is, na, na, na, na, na. So don't say the same thing every time. Just like you don't hopefully say the same thing all the time with your friend. I'll give you five things. We can do a lot of different things, but five things that we should do when we pray. First, praise. Praise God for who he is. Even before we do the next thing, which is to thank him for what he's done, we should praise him for who he is. God is deserving of our praise. And if we're ever stuck on how to do that, the Psalms is a great place to turn. Psalms are those prayers of the Jews that Jesus would have read over and over again and have become our prayers as Christians. Huh? The praise of God. Psalms encompass every human emotion and experience in life. Great joy, tremendous lows. Great sorrow, great confusion, great gratitude, great happiness. So the first thing that I would suggest we do is praise God for who he is. Second thing then is to thank him. It's a great habit to get into each day to thank him for something like 10 things you want to be grateful for. Someone once said that gratefulness is the heart of prayer. Probably another good expression worth remembering. Many of us never thank each other. We're quick to be critical. We're quick to critique. We're quick to find fault. Very few of us really go out of our way to thank another person or to acknowledge the goodness that we see in them, but with God, who often we can take for granted. So maybe one of the exercises we can do tonight before we go to bed is just write down or say to him 10 things you're thankful for. And let him hear your gratitude. Let him hear my gratitude. Third thing is petition, or praying on behalf of others, on behalf of the needs of those in our family, in our parish, in the country, in the world, wherever we are. Confident that Jesus' words in the gospel were real words, huh? Ask, seek, knock. He who asks receives, he who seeks finds, he who knocks the door is open. So we want to take him up on that. He doesn't always answer in the way that we would want, but he always answers. And he always answers in the way that is in fact best, even if we don't understand it. So we go to him with great trust on behalf of those in our lives whom we love, or on behalf of our enemies, on behalf of those we don't understand, on behalf of challenging situations in our families, wherever. So the third thing is petition. Fourth thing is to listen. There's two ways to do this. One is by praying with Scripture. We could say a lot more on that, but we'll leave that for another time. Every time I open up the Word of God, because it is the Word of God and is alive and active, able to penetrate joint and marrow, every time I open the Word of God, he speaks to me. People often say, I never hear God talk. And you're never reading the Bible. Because when I open the Scriptures, he's speaking to me. One of the things that's a good habit to get into is when you pray, is don't leave praying until you've gotten something from the Lord. Just say to him, Lord, give me a thought for today. Some of us would never leave prayer, I know, because my connection out here, what's going on? I didn't pay my phone bill, but really, try it. Just say to him, Lord, I ain't going anywhere until you give me something. And maybe it's Scripture. Maybe it's just something that triggers in your mind. Or it might be some other thought that comes into your mind. So the two ways that we can listen are either by praying with his word, or by just sitting in silence doing what I just suggested, which is, okay, Lord, say something. Go ahead, I dare you to tell me that you love me. Or if you really want him to talk, try this. Lord, show me where I'm not living where I should be. And he will talk, I promise. And then the fifth thing to do in prayer, and this is, again, not exhaustive or exclusive, is just to rest with him. One of my favorite images in Christian art is John resting up against the Lord in the Last Supper. I have a couple people in my life, not many, but a few, whom I can spend pretty much all night with doing absolutely nothing in their company and say to them at the end, that was a great time. Thanks. Just being in their presence. And hopefully you got someone like that in your life too. We could go to the dump for all I care and it would be just fine. Again, drawing on that experience that we have in our human relationships to understand that that is what it is that God's offering to us as well. So I can just spend time with him doing nothing. Someone was once asked by another person who noticed that they used to spend prolonged periods of time each day in front of the Blessed Sacrament in church. And the person just asked him once, what do you do when you're there? And the person said, well, I look at him and he looks at me.

Maybe some of us have never prayed to anyone but God. And it's not like they're up there going, okay, who's he talking to? Who does she want? I don't know. This is yours. I'm not taking this. Look at the list I got. All three of those persons, huh, are inviting us into a relationship. And we are given the opportunity and the grace to know them all. And while we're given the grace to know them all, there's also something like a progression. Huh? I mean, the Holy Spirit dwells in me and you by baptism. He dwells in us so that we would recognize Jesus for who he is and acclaim him as Lord. And then Jesus points us to the Father. That's kind of the progression of this. At the same time, we're all called to have relationships with them all. And all three of them are lovers. One of the great expressions in the Book of Wisdom in the Old Testament is it describes God as the Lord and the lover of our souls. That's who God is. And in the display of love that we see in Jesus' self-offering on the cross, we see how reckless his love is and how incredible his desire is for us to know him. Us, you and me, dust, ashes, creatures, to know him, for his happiness to be ours. How long should we pray? Here's the challenge of the night. I won't ask you to raise your hand. I'll ask you to do it internally. How many people here pray more than or at least 30 minutes a day as a block? Don't raise your hand. Just pick your jaw up off the table again. How many people pray here 30 minutes a day in a block? If you don't, the challenge tonight is to begin. 30 minutes a day. Heck, Dave Pelz on the Golf Channel says if I putt 10 minutes a day, my putting would be better. If putting is worth it, getting to know God is certainly worth it. 30 minutes a day. I will absolutely guarantee everybody here that if you begin to do that, your life will totally change, particularly if you can find a way to spend 30 minutes a day in the presence of the Blessed Sacrament, whether it's exposed or in the tabernacle. It can't not work. It isn't magic, but it can't not work. I'll never forget an experience in one of the parishes I was serving in. We used to do a mass. We used to bill it as a healing mass. What's a healing mass, for crying out loud? Every mass is healing. How much more healing can it get? You feed on Jesus in the Blessed Sacrament, but nonetheless, we call them a healing mass. And afterwards, we called them healing masses, because afterwards, some of us would pray with people who had come to get prayed with for different needs. And so we'd pray with people afterwards, and mass would start like 7:30 in the evening, and by the time we got done praying with people, sometimes it'd be 11 o'clock, 11:30, midnight, which was not only a real inconvenience for me, who was sitting there praying with everybody, but even more so an inconvenience for the people who were waiting in line for, you know, 2.5 hours to get prayed with. So after 5 weeks of this or so, I thought, this is ridiculous. And I thought of the passage in the Old Testament when God says to Moses through his father-in-law, you know, what you're doing, this isn't right. You should appoint some other people to help shoulder the load with you. And reflecting upon that verse and reading something from an Irish nun whose name is Sister Breege McKenna, who heard the Lord say to her in one of her times of prayer, hey, Breege, there's too much you and not enough me. And the Lord said, stop pointing people to you and start pointing people to me. Because you will disappoint them, and I never will. And so she made a commitment at that time, she says, to really begin to speak more aggressively about our Lord and the Blessed Sacrament and some different things as well. So in doing this, I just decided, you know what, instead of getting together and praying with people for hours and hours after Mass, we're going to expose the Blessed Sacrament on the altar, and we're just going to invite anybody who wants to pray and to ask the Lord directly for the needs that you have to get healed. So I explained it to people. We set up a couple of little kneelers in front of the sanctuary. And the way it worked was, if I'm at the altar and this is the congregation out here, we had a set of kneelers here and we had a set of kneelers here. And then two kneelers right in front of the altar for people to get close if they wanted to. Mass ends, I go into the sacristy, I pull out the monstrance to put the Blessed Sacrament on. I had never led exposition in my life, meaning exposing the Blessed Sacrament and the monstrance. Never, ever. Been to it all the time, just never done it. Wasn't really sold on it, although I knew it was important. By the time I have the monstrance on the altar, there's about 12 people in the sanctuary. Kneeler, no kneeler, they don't care. By the time I get over to my kneeler over here, the sanctuary is mobbed. And people are just all over the floor, kneeling on marble, to be as close as they possibly can to our Lord and the Blessed Sacrament. And as I'm kneeling here, looking at the monstrance who's here and the people are where you are, it was as if Jesus, I'm now on the altar, Jesus, it was like he just appeared on the altar and he turned and he just looked at me and said, don't you see how easy this is? And he meant it. Don't you really see how easy this is? Put me out and I will work. I will change hearts. I will illumine minds. I will intoxicate them with who I am. And so one of the main responsibilities of a priest then and of a deacon and of a bishop is just to increase the

0: access people have to God, particularly in the sacraments. It's one of the reasons why we have increased opportunities for us at Anastasia every morning in between the Masses for us to pray with the Lord exposed. And then we'll find times during the week, in the evening, and other times as well for people to come and pray. Eventually, it would be great to build a Blessed Sacrament chapel, like some churches have. We've got to pay off $1.8 million in debt, so if anybody's listening or here tonight and you'd like to make a check, I would be glad to take it so I can build my Blessed Sacrament chapel. St. Anastasia, A-N-A-S-T-A-S-I-A, 4571 John R., Troy, Michigan, 48085, anytime. So if you're not in the habit of praying 30 minutes a day, here's your New Year's resolution. The new year just began last Friday. It's the year of grace. It's the year of the Eucharist. The Holy Father is telling us this is a time of tremendous opportunity for all of us. Try to resolve that beginning tomorrow, you're going to waste 30 minutes a day with God. Dare him as you begin it. All right, Lord, you got all this life for me. Bring it on. I want life. And see what he does. Lastly, and then we'll get into some questions. Why can't I pray? And we can get into some further discussion on this. But obviously, even though we all know we want to pray, we know we should pray, that's why there's all these books out there, we find prayer, quite frankly, to be rather difficult, most of us. There's a couple of reasons for that, at least a couple that I want to call our attention to. First is sin. Dubé writes in his book, Pilgrims Pray, "One prays as well as one lives, no better." Great truth. One prays as well as one lives. If I'm holding on to something in my life which I know is not pleasing to God, which I know is contrary to his will, it's hardly a shock that prayer is not exactly rich or that he seems absent. And so one of the things that sin does in our life is it blinds us, prevents us from being able to see and to hear. It deafens us as well to the voice of God. And yet he's always there. He's always calling back, huh? Always. Always welcoming home. He's never poked his head out from behind the confessional screen and went, "Huh, you again, huh? What'd you do now?" So he's always calling back, so we should never be afraid of that. But sin keeps prayer from being what it is. One prays as well as one lives, no better. But two other things impact the way we pray, or our inability to pray, perhaps. One is the pace of life with which we live. There's another challenge. If you're in the habit of having the radio on before you go into Mass, end that. Pretty hard to be collected if on my way into a time where it's going to be very still and silent, I'm hearing noise. It's just like you come home from work, you've had a long day, you want to have a pretty serious discussion with your husband and your wife, and you know he's got the clicker in his hand watching SportsCenter, or she's doing something else, and you go, "Hey, wait, whoa, turn that off, will you? I'm listening to you." "No, you're not listening to me. Turn that off." So it is with God sometimes. Some discussions and conversations can happen amongst a lot of noise, but some can't. And for the encounter that we're going to have in Mass, in a particular way, or if we're on our way to spend our 30 minutes in prayer, it's worth kind of having a little lead-in time where I'm somewhat collected. So if our pace of life, again, thinking back to the Pope's words at the beginning, that the root of the culture of death is an inordinate preoccupation with efficiency, where can I slow down my life? I'm taking off Friday for Italy, and the point of this first pilgrimage that I'm leading with some folks is just to try to teach people how to live by taking them to a Mediterranean culture. A friend of mine once had some friends of his who went to Italy, Spain, and came back, and he asked him, "So, what'd you think? How'd you like it? It was the first time he'd ever been there." He said, "Oh, it was great. Food was awesome. Great people. Loved it." And then he says, "But they were really lazy." And my other friend looks at him and says, "Well, maybe. But maybe they've never been anything but Catholic." And there's a lot of truth to that. They're in the habit of living life in a very different way than we are. And it's worth us learning from them, the good things anyway that they have that they can offer us. They got some lousy things too they can teach us. So watch the pace of life. And then related to that, I already said this in essence, was just the noise that's in our life. Somehow we have to find time to make time for silence. We're just surrounded by stimuli. And prayer is not stimulating. In fact, if I'm going to prayer for a feeling or an experience, then I'm going to prayer to use God. So we have to be careful not to pray for the high we get. And we have to be careful not to stop praying when the high or the experience of God is not there. I mean, I pray every day for a prolonged amount of time, and I rarely feel anything. That has, in many ways, ended a long time ago in my life. I don't feel a whole lot from God anymore. I know he loves me. I know he speaks. He does speak to me. I don't feel much anymore. And if I had stopped and said, "Oh, there must be something wrong. I'm going to end this because I'm not feeling anything," and it would have been over. Most people stop praying precisely when there's an opportunity for prayer to become richest. Because now the feeling's no longer there. So now I'm not going for a high. I'm going because I know God is due this, and because this is what I'm made for, to be in relationship. Just like our relationships with our best friends don't always give us a great feeling. Certainly our relationships in marriage don't always give us a great feeling. That doesn't mean love isn't there. You learn love most powerfully when the feelings have somewhat dried up or when they fluctuate and ebb and flow. All right, so let's use that as a starting board and we can get into any kind of comments or discussions that we might have. So we got the boom mic on its way out in the audience. Let's open it up to anything at all that we might have on prayer that can, or any comments on anything that I've said to get us going.
1: Father John, there are a few places around that have contemplative prayer groups. Do you think you might start one at St. Anastasia?
0: If someone would like to lead it. Actually, that's a good question. Let me say this. One of the things that we did, or that I did when I got to the parish, was just kind of host anybody and everybody who wanted to come in and talk for a half hour to introduce themselves to me and for me to kind of get to know them. And one of the things which was commonly brought up by people who came in was, you know, a lot of people came to Anastasia or to the parishes that we might belong to, which are like Anastasia, which are big, because they were friendly and they were warm. So that's what attracted them. Then all of a sudden, because people got attracted to it, because it was friendly and it was warm, it got huge. Now you got this mega parish with 9,000 people in it, and the sense of intimacy isn't always there. And so one of the real helpful things that we can do as parishioners, wherever we are, is to take some initiative ourselves and just to get some people and to join like a home group, to form a home group, form a study group. I know there's some people here in different ones who get together monthly or biweekly, depending upon your state of life and, you know, how old your kids are or how much time you've got. It greatly depends on how much time you can spend and things like this. But it would be a great thing for us to really contemplate how we can break up into smaller groups and to continue to get together and to pray. Even just this morning, there were a group of moms in the parish whose kids are all in school who decided they wanted to get together every week to pray. So they gathered for Mass, and they go off, and they spend some time sharing together, and they pray on behalf of their kids, they pray on behalf of themselves and their husbands and their families and those kinds of things. So, I mean, hopefully we're at the point now where we don't feel like I'm going to try and do what I can, and hopefully other priests will do what they can to take initiative to create opportunities for people to do things. But at the same time, none of us should ever hesitate to be able to come forward and say, hey, we would like to do this. Can we do this? So we've got men's Bible studies at the parish. We got women's Bible studies at the parish. We got men's and women's Bible studies in the parish. A couple prayer series that's happening right now. That just bespeaks the hunger that people have to do things and to get together in smaller, more intimate settings. So feel free to take some initiative and do some of these things. So thanks for asking that.
2: I never hear any comment about the Angelus. We used to say the Angelus a lot.
0: What kind of comment would you like? It's certainly worth praying every day at noon, huh?
2: Right. But I don't think our young people know about it.
0: You're right. I would agree with that. I think it was something like an overreaction to only doing things from memory or rote. So we kind of threw out the Baltimore Catechism, and then we just replaced it with crocheting. Along the way, we think we threw out some great prayers, like the Angelus, even teaching children to pray the Rosary. Heck, we got 5 new mysteries to learn now, which is great. A whole set of those formal prayers, which are very helpful in training somebody to know who God is, and in kind of teaching the mind and the mouth and the heart how to begin to speak to God. So those are things which I think in a particular way, not only do we need to do it in religious education, say, but more especially in the home, to just make those home traditions that, you know, on Saturdays or whatever, we pray the Angelus. And Thursdays in the home, we call to mind the Eucharist in a particular way because that's the day that our Lord instituted the Blessed Sacrament. Or on Friday, we call to mind his Passion. We've kind of thrown everything out, unfortunately, and we're left with goo. And the human heart wants something more substantial than goo. I thank you for asking the question, and I would encourage all of us, you know, to get in the habit, particularly if we've got kids or grandkids at home or who are regularly exposed to begin doing some of those things.
3: Father, I just wanted to ask, how come our children, mine in particular, go to private school, aren't trained with any reverent prayers after receiving the Eucharist? Because I think that's what I find the hardest time in training my kids where, well, my son is not as hard, but my daughter's like, she's done and she's done. It's like she wants to get up and flee the meal. She really doesn't know the importance of those prayers, and it's not something that I see being taught in the schools.
0: Yeah, well, again, I would agree with that, and I would challenge us as parents. Parents are the primary educators of our children, period, and especially in the ways of faith. Certainly not in your case, but children will typically do what they see their parents do. So if we look like something's really significantly happening after communion, hopefully they'll see that anyway, first of all. And then maybe at a certain age, we can begin to express to them, this is what I'm doing, because I noticed that you don't seem to understand what to do after communion. Let me just, and then just like in as a discussion, as a parent, particularly as they get to be a little bit older, let me tell you what I do after communion. And to say that, I find even just talking to adults, they have no sense that they're supposed to do anything after communion.
3: Well, that's what I wanted to address, is that it took me a long time to even figure out, like, it tended to be more like an on-your-own thing. There wasn't even a learned prayer. There wasn't even anything to get you focused on, okay, where do I begin here?
0: Right.
3: That it took me way past college to figure out, okay, I should be spending a little bit more time than, thank you, God. You know, this is great.
0: Right, although that's a start.
3: Right, and also, you know, you always learn the intercessory. Well, this is a great time to be asking for things, too, but more to be focusing on the thankfulness of the sacrament. And even in the religion books, I don't remember ever learning anything about being thankful other than just saying thank you.
0: No, you
3: and it makes it very brief. It's two words, you know, and you're done.
0: Yeah, we didn't learn anything.
3: No.
0: I mean, we learned nothing. One of the things that you might want to do is get home and get online and look at, if you don't have a daily missal, I don't know if the Magnificat has the prayers after communion, prayers to say after communion. That might be a good place. The Magnificat is a great little monthly, it's kind of an abbreviated version of the Divine Office, which priests and religious pray. If you'd like more information on that, you can do a little search online. It's just the Magnificat. Or you can get online and look up prayers after communion and print some of those out. Just take them with you to communion. There's one by St. Thomas Aquinas. There's one by, I think it's Bonaventure. I can't remember all the prayers in the Missal after communion. There's some really beautiful, powerful prayers that help us and train us to really give thanks to God in a way that is fitting for the incredible gift that we've received. So we need to take the initiative ourselves as parents. I take it as a good reproach for us, again, in religious education to make sure that we're teaching basics. That's one of the things Father Jim and I are particularly trying to do. Go back to some basics, conscious that he and I went to school where you went to school and we didn't get any basics.
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0: Hi, this is John. I know a kid's voice really sticks out on the radio, but it's okay to stand out. As Catholics, we shouldn't be afraid to stand out. We ought to do what's right, even if it makes us a little different from other people. 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
8: This is your KLOJ weather forecast for Manhattan, Kansas. Today, sunny, high near 86 degrees, southwest wind 5 to 10 miles per hour becoming northwest. Tonight, clear, low around 53 degrees, north wind 5 miles per hour becoming calm. Wednesday, sunny, high near 80 degrees, calm wind becoming east around 5 miles per hour.
9: The current temperature, 62 degrees.
10: Hello and welcome to Catholic Bite 60 Seconds, where 2,000 years of faith and tradition is explained, 1 minute at a time. This is Father Lane Breeze from the Archdiocese of Atlanta, and today I'm going to talk about the woman that Jesus encounters at the well in John chapter 4. Jesus, exhausted from a journey, is seated at a well in Samaria, and he encounters a woman around noon. As the story unfolds, we find out that she's very much the outcast. She's had 5 husbands. Nonetheless, Jesus encounters her. Jesus is willing to lead her down the process of conversion, and she follows. She goes from being a skeptic to being open, seeing Jesus as a prophet, and the story ends with her becoming a missionary, one who proclaims Jesus as Messiah in the surrounding village. We all have the same opportunity to follow that same path through our own conversion, from being dead in sin to repentance to being proclaimers of the gospel. Are we taking seriously our call as Christians to proclaim the good news and the grace and mercy we have received from Christ Jesus? Unfortunately, our time has run out, so please tune in to another episode of Catholic Bites 60 Seconds.
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12: A man said to the universe, "Sir, I exist." "True," replied the universe, "but that doesn't create in me a sense of obligation." 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The world isn't fair or fixable. 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Someday Jesus is going to return and clean up the mess. 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Do your best until then. It'll be enough. I'm Steve Brown. You think about that. Share what you just heard with a friend. 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
9: The current temperature, 62 degrees.
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0: It is Tuesday, the 12th of May. Let's begin together in prayer. In the name of the Father, and of the Son, and of the Holy Spirit. This is St. Ignatius of Loyola's prayer against anxiety for any of you feeling it this morning. O Christ Jesus, when all is darkness and we feel our weakness and helplessness, give us the sense of your presence, your love, and your strength. Help us to have perfect trust in your protecting love and strengthening power, so that nothing may frighten or worry us. For living close to you, we shall see your hand, your purpose, your will through all things. Our Father, who art in heaven, hallowed be thy name. Thy kingdom come, thy will be done, on earth as it is in heaven. Give us this day our daily bread, and forgive us our trespasses, as we forgive those who trespass against us. And lead us not into temptation, but deliver us from evil. Amen. It is a better way to start a Tuesday morning, the Sunrise Morning Show here on the EWTN Global Catholic Radio Network. I'm Matt Swaim. Anna Mitchell has news. Paul Lockman at the controls. And up this hour, we'll check in with Father Robert Nixon and get more thoughts on solitude and silence. We've been doing a series with him on that. Dr. Benjamin Lewis will look at a collect prayer that we might have heard on Sunday but may not have paid attention to. He'll discuss the verb tenses in it and a specific word that's translated in kind of an interesting way. He, of course, with the International Commission on English in the Liturgy. We'll discuss the word amen in the Bible and what it means. We better know what it means because we say it all the time. And then Chris McGregor, after Steve Ray explains the word amen, will look at a selection from the Office of Readings. So stay with us if you can. Right now, it is 2 minutes past, and news is a service of Central Fabricators and CentralFabricators.com. Here's Anna Mitchell.
1: Good morning. The Supreme Court is keeping mail order access to the abortion drug mifepristone available for now. It comes after the High Court had issued an emergency order last week to give the justices more time to consider the issue. Justice Samuel Alito has now extended the pause until this Thursday. The order keeps on hold a decision from the Fifth U.S. Circuit Court of Appeals, which was reversing an FDA rule which had eliminated the requirement for an in-person visit to obtain mifepristone. President Trump is set to depart for China later today to meet with Chinese President Xi Jinping. The meeting between the two leaders comes at a pivotal time in U.S.-China relations with the emergence of the war with Iran. China and Iran have a close strategic partnership, and China is Iran's largest trading partner, buying more than 80% of its oil. Other topics on the table between Trump and Xi include the future of Taiwan, trade, and artificial intelligence. Meanwhile, President Trump says the ceasefire with Iran is not in good shape. Mark Mayfield has more.
2: He made the comment to reporters in the Oval Office and said the ceasefire was on life support. This comes after he rejected Iran's response to a U.S. proposal to end the war over the weekend. Monday, he called Iran's response a piece of garbage. Tehran, for its part, insists its response was generous and responsible. I'm Mark Mayfield.
1: Courage International, which provides accompaniment to people who experience same-sex attraction, is saying a recent report from the Synod of Bishops is, quote, both calumny and detraction against the organization and its members. The report focused on discernment for emerging doctrinal, pastoral, and ethical issues, and, according to Courage, refers to the organization in an unflattering light based on one person's testimony. Statement from Courage says the report mischaracterizes their work and called it a great sadness to have this, quote, false and unjust depiction in a Vatican document. The leadership has offered to meet with Senate officials to correct the record. Pope Leo met yesterday with board members of the Vatican Observatory Foundation, and in his address asserted that the Church embraces science to find God in creation. From Vatican Radio, Devin Watkins reports.
3: Pope Leo XIV recalled that Pope Leo XIII refounded the Vatican Observatory in 1891 at a time when science was being presented as a rival source of truth to religion. The 19th-century pope, he noted, proclaimed that the Church and her pastors are not opposed to true and solid science, whether human or divine, but that they embrace it and encourage it.
4: Yet today, both science and religion face a different and perhaps more insidious threat. those who deny the very existence of objective truth. Too many in our world refuse to acknowledge what both science and the church plainly teach, that we bear a solemn responsibility for the stewardship of our planet and for the welfare of those who dwell upon it, especially the most vulnerable, whose lives are imperiled by the reckless exploitation of both people and the natural world.
3: As we gaze at the night sky, we enjoy a treasury of beauty open to rich and poor alike, which the Pope noted remains one of the last truly universal sources of joy in our divided world. Contemplating the heavens invites us to see our fears and failings in the light of God's immensity, he said.
4: Ours is a religion of the incarnation. Scripture teaches us that from the very beginning, God has made himself known through the things he has created.
3: In conclusion, Pope Leo XIV said that the desire to understand creation more fully is a reflection of our restless longing for God. I'm Devin Watkins.
1: General Motors is cutting several hundred jobs. The company says up to 600 information technology employees will be laid off, saying the jobs are no longer needed as it moves toward a more AI-friendly workforce. And the U.S. bishops have released resources and a video message about the upcoming consecration of the United States to the Sacred Heart of Jesus to mark the 250th anniversary of the Declaration of Independence. Archbishop Alexander Sample said in the video message, quote, "By celebrating this important national anniversary with this devotion, we have the opportunity to encourage all Catholics to honor our Lord and to infuse the spirit of the gospel into various communities and departments of life." This doesn't seem to be working. Let me see if I can get this working.
5: Turn it up louder.
1: Turn it up louder. 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
6: As we reflect with gratitude on the blessings God has bestowed on our country, our devotion to the Sacred Heart demands that we consider how we might foster truth, justice, and charity in American life. We are called to bring our faith into the actions we take and the lives we lead in our communities. We celebrate the ways the Church has contributed to a more just world, and we invite all in our society to see the face of Christ reflected in each sister and brother.
1: The consecration of the United States to the Sacred Heart of Jesus will take place on June 11th. The feast itself is June 12th. There are a number of resources, including a novena and prayers for enthronement at the USCCB site.
0: Of course, June 12th, 1 week or 1 month from today.
1: One month from today.
0: I didn't mean to scare anybody. 1 month from today, the feast of the Sacred Heart. So, and you know where you and I are going to be 1 month from today.
1: I know where I'm going to be.
0: We actually have, of course, Sunrise Morning Show is a production of Sacred Heart Radio, and we have coming in to celebrate our special anniversary mass, Father Wade Meneses, who's on Open Line Tuesdays here on EWTN. So
1: it's very exciting.
0: Very exciting. If you're in the Cincinnati area, you should come and hang out with us and celebrate mass. Of course, you don't have to be from there. You can come from all over the place.
1: Yeah, you want to fly to Cincinnati, we're down with that.
0: Whatever you're doing,
1: make
0: your
1: plans.
0: I know it's a Tuesday. It won't be a Tuesday.
1: Today
0: it'll be a Friday.
1: Is a Tuesday. It will.
0: I know
1: be
0: it'll
1: a
0: be
1: Friday.
0: A Friday.
1: We got a banquet on that Saturday, so you can make weekend plans and
0: just come
1: to
0: hang out with
1: and
0: us.
1: And join us. Yeah, absolutely. Right. SacredHeartRadio.com to get your tickets. Today is Tuesday, May the 12th. We are very happy to have you along with us here on the Sunrise Morning Show. It's 9 past. Back with us now on the Sunrise Morning Show is Father Robert Nixon. He's a Benedictine monk at New Norcia in Australia. He's a translator of the Tan Resurrection series. We've been going through Solitude and Silence, The Cloister of the Heart by Thomas A. Kempis. Father, welcome back.
7: Thank you, Eddie. It's great to be with you.
1: It is great to have you. And we're making our way through Thomas's reflections on silence. And today we're looking at a reflection on important people who recommend silence, I guess you could say. Can you give us an overview?
7: Absolutely. So silence has been a part of the charism of monastic life in the Catholic Church since the very beginning. And of course, for myself as a Benedictine, I would say, well, Benedict expresses its importance very strongly in his rule. We have particular times which are allocated for silence. You know, he instructs us to keep a level of quietness, reflection, generally, to keep the conversation to a minimum. This is not to say to absolutely eliminate it. Now, Benedict was writing the rule in about the year 500, but even at that time, there was an established long tradition of this cultivation of silence within monastic life. And there were Christian monasteries both in the Holy Land in the East, and there were many monasteries in the West of Europe as well. There were monasteries in France, in Ireland, in Spain. This is by the time Benedict came on the scene. And the earlier monastic rules all recommend silence in this strong way. So it was seen as an integral part of the contemplative life. And obviously you need silence to practice contemplation effectively. So this is like a safeguard on that environment of meditation.
1: Can you talk about why silence would be mandated, why it would be a rule in monastic life?
7: Absolutely, because you know, like a lot of things, it only takes one or two people to disrupt it for the whole community. Now, if you have a community, say, of 15 people, 13 of them diligently want to practice contemplation or quiet prayer, but only two of them feel like chatting away, then it's going to wreck it for everyone. So for that reason, they felt that it was prudent to make it as a kind of rule, and in specified times, specified places, and so forth. And that way everyone would kind of know what they're doing. And I think this is valuable because it's part of the attraction for people who are inclined to this contemplative life to know that it's going to be preserved and protected by these rules. And the rules are, of course, only a framework. Our approach in monastic life is we vary from the rules if there's a pressing necessity to do so. Mm-hmm. And going beyond the rule, we also keep silence in a more general way when we're engaged in work and many of our activities. So it's important to note also that this principle of silence was taken up then by the what are called the apostolic orders, whose origins are much later. But they all took on board a lot of the monastic practices, including things like the great silence, traditionally also silence during meals, which are accompanied by reading of sacred scripture, and a variety of other things. So it's central to the religious charism.
1: I mean, it makes a whole lot of sense, especially I'm thinking just as a parent, you know, with all of my children in one room, because I live in a two-bedroom house, Father, bedtime, there is not grand silence when one child decides to break the mandate of silence. So it makes sense to put it in a rule just by human nature, as you were saying.
7: Absolutely. And I think something probably about the personality of most monks and nuns, if someone is kind of talking and annoying you, we're not inclined to go and ask them to be quiet, you know.
1: Yeah.
7: So it is the fact that it is in the rule, I think, is a great assistance.
1: Yeah. Is it helpful knowing that everyone is being silent at the same time, that there are certain times mandated for
7: absolutely.
1: Silence?
7: Absolutely. Because for one thing, it means that people won't initiate conversations. It also means that people won't get offended if you don't greet them as you pass them by and so forth. So I think that to have that as a principle makes a lot of sense. It's like everyone agreeing to do a particular thing, a particular practice, and they understand its purposes. One of the points which Thomas A. Kempis makes here is that it's such a useful practice, and it's proven usefulness in religious life, the fact that pretty much every religious order has it to one degree or other. Its proven usefulness means that people who are not bound to it by religious vows or their vocational choice can still take on these kind of practices usefully for themselves and perhaps for their family or their community.
1: He writes, "It is assuredly the source of great merit in the sight of God to commit oneself to refraining from conversation and speech at certain times each day." Father, this may sound kind of like a silly question, but can you explain why that is, why it would be of great merit in the sight of God to do this?
7: Absolutely, because the time which you set aside for silence, if we take this silence at a more than literal or purely verbal level, this silence means it's a time when you are not doing anything apart from being open to God, to listening to God. It's a time, it's dedicating time to God, time away from the world. And our ability to separate ourselves from the world, to disentangle ourselves from the concerns of the world is so important. You know, it's a kind of fulfillment of Christ's counsel that we should be in the world, but not of the world, which means we have to be able to step out of the distractions of the world when we choose. And having it within our daily program of life, I think, is the ideal way of doing it.
1: Could you give us just a guesstimate of how much time you spend in silence a day, Father? I mean, setting aside like radio visits and things.
7: Yes. Look, we spend our, as well as the great silence after night prayer until after Mass each day, for most of our work period, we refrain from conversation, apart from conversation that's necessary for the work itself. So we're probably looking at something like maybe 6 hours a day.
1: Wow.
7: Beyond the sleeping time. So I'd say, yeah, probably more like 14 hours a day, I would say, really.
1: Wow, that's incredible. Yeah. You like it?
7: I do like it. And part of the reason is that a lot of my ministry involves speaking, you know. And
1: yeah.
7: So when I'm not, I like the silence. I like to be able to get away from the network of words for a little while.
1: Well, color me jealous. Thank you so much, Father Robert Nixon. You can find Solitude and Silence and the whole Tan Resurrection series linked at sunrisemorningshow.com. 17 past. We're back with headlines right after this.
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0: 19 past. Here's Anna with headlines.
1: Justice Samuel Alito has extended a pause on a 5th U.S. Circuit Court of Appeals ruling that would have required an in-person visit to obtain the abortion drug mifepristone. Courage International is saying a recent report from the Synod of Bishops is, quote, both calumny and detraction against the organization and its members. And Pope Leo met yesterday with board members of the Vatican Observatory, telling them the church embraces silence to find God in creation.
0: Not unlike what you were just discussing with Father Robert Nixon.
1: Indeed. It's amazing how that all works out.
0: Yeah, a little bit of reflection is good for the soul.
1: Mm-hmm.
0: I got in a little internet war with somebody accidentally
1: You did?
0: Recently. They thought they were being more hardcore Catholic than me when they said, I said something about, you know, using Sunday for leisure.
1: Mm-hmm.
0: You know, going to Mass early in the day and using the rest of the day for leisure. He's like, don't get your Mass out of the way so you can, you know, just lay around all day. I'm like, that is not what the church means by leisure.
1: Yeah.
0: It actually means something much more like what Pope Leo is talking about. The chance to sort of like be and reflect. Silence, like Father Robert Nixon was discussing.
1: Totally.
0: 6 hours a day of silence. Man.
1: It's incredible.
0: That sounds actually really, really good.
1: I know.
0: Especially if you're
1: especially
0: you're
1: that
0: in radio.
1: Kind of silence. Yep.
0: It's 21 past.
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14: Well, we need to take a break, but we'll be back with our interview with K-State May graduate and Cairo member Sam Green, who has started a seminary application process.
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14: We are back with our interview with computer engineering major Sam Green, who has been going through interviews to enter seminary for the Dominican Order of Priests.
17: So when you first came from Texas Tech, were you living in one of the apartments or were you in the dorms?
18: Apartments. I was living on the Point, which is, again, about a mile away from campus. Yeah, I had a couple of roommates there that both were engineers, so I didn't really see them too much after school started.
17: Oh, that's so funny. But were they Catholic or not?
18: Nope.
17: Okay.
18: I don't think either of them practice, as far as I'm aware.
17: And so that's where the yearning to live with fellow Catholic men came from.
18: Yeah, just being around those guys, everyone I met, Aziz, has been amazing, and just wanted something that was actually good rather than the roommates that I've had for freshman and sophomore year.
17: So there are a lot of guys living in Cairo, like how many, 12?
18: 10 in total.
17: 10 in total, okay. That's a lot. And how does it feel like to live in a household of 10?
18: Sometimes it's great. It's never boring. A lot of people to talk to, and that part's great. Sometimes it can get a little frustrating, just with where my room is. Sometimes I'll hear people outside when I'm trying to study, and it's just like, need to do homework or work on stuff. But most of the time, it's great. I love all the guys here. We have freshmen through seniors, and it's great being able to experience everything.
14: I was just going to ask, isn't there quite a few other people, guys that are affiliated with Cairo, but they don't necessarily live in the house?
18: Yes, I believe we have, I think it's around 5 members that are out of house.
17: Has living with Cairo nurtured your faith?
18: Yes, absolutely. As Brad mentioned earlier with Darren Dana, being able to just know him last year was amazing. Having those 3 AM conversations talking about whatever was amazing, even if I've accidentally made him skip class a couple of times from that. But there's just having those conversations has been great. And then getting to see priests or different priests every week. Everyone here is, good Catholic faithful men, and it's really helped me, or that culture has really influenced how I live and been able to put into practice what I want to do. And it's easier with that culture built up, if that makes sense.
17: Yes. So were the priests coming weekly? Is that something which you guys organize?
18: Yes. So it's an event called Spiritual Monday. I'm thankful to be spirituality chair this year, so I get to invite all the priests for this event. And what we do is we have dinner with them. They give us a talk, and then they'll go to St. Isidore's and hear confessions and celebrate the 909 Mass. So being able to do that, it's a good variety of priests from different dioceses, religious orders, different backgrounds and personalities. You get some of the most introverted ones and some ones that are super outgoing and just love to talk and be around. It's very fun.
14: Well, our time is up for today, but join us again tomorrow for more of our interview with Sam Green on his faith life and the factors leading to his decision to enter the seminary. For Sarah Machino and me, Brad Fagan, thank you, and may God bless you richly.
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0: Half past the hour, here's Anna with news.
1: Good morning. Justice Samuel Alito is extending the pause on a ruling from the Fifth Circuit Court of Appeals concerning access to the abortion drug mifepristone. The panel, ruling in favor of states with strict abortion bans, had reversed an FDA rule that allowed for the drug to be prescribed via telehealth and delivered through the mail, and took it back to an earlier rule that had required an in-person visit. The high court last week issued an emergency order to give the justices more time to consider the issue, and Justice Alito has now extended that pause until Thursday. President Trump is set to depart for China later today to meet with Chinese President Xi Jinping. The meeting between the two leaders comes at a pivotal time in U.S.-China relations with the emergence of the Iran war, as China and Iran have a close strategic partnership. China buys more than 80% of Iran's oil. Other topics on the table include the future of Taiwan, trade, and artificial intelligence. Trump will be accompanied by 16 CEOs, including Elon Musk and Tim Cook. Meanwhile, President Trump says the ceasefire with Iran is not in good shape. Mark Mayfield reports.
2: He made the comment to reporters in the Oval Office and said the ceasefire was on life support. This comes after he rejected Iran's response to a U.S. proposal to end the war over the weekend. Monday, he called Iran's response a piece of garbage. Tehran, for its part, insists its response was generous and responsible. I'm Mark Mayfield.
1: Courage International, which provides accompaniment to people who experience same-sex attraction to live chastely, is saying a recent report from the Synod of Bishops is, quote, both calumny and detraction against the organization and its members. The report focused on discernment for emerging doctrinal, pastoral, and ethical issues, refers, according to Courage, to their organization in an unflattering light based on one person's testimony. A statement from the organization says the report mischaracterizes their work and called it a great sadness. The leadership has offered to meet with Synod officials to correct the record. Pope Leo gave an address yesterday to an interfaith colloquium of Christians and Muslims, telling them we must work together to revive humanity. From Vatican Radio, Joseph Tulloch reports.
3: The Pope suggested that compassion and empathy are essential attitudes of both Christianity and Islam.
4: The Muslim tradition associates compassion with mercy as a gift bestowed by God in the hearts of believers. And one of the divine names, Al-Rauf, reminds us that compassion always has its origin in God himself.
3: In the Christian tradition, on the other hand, the Pope said, this divine compassion becomes visible and tangible in the person of Jesus. Compassion and empathy are therefore not something additional or optional for Christians and Muslims. Indeed, they have social implications for believers of both religions.
4: Pope Leo XIII taught that the poor and marginalized are worthy of special attention and help from society and the state. In this regard, I wish to express appreciation for the generous efforts of the Hashemite Kingdom of Jordan in welcoming refugees and assisting those in need in difficult circumstances.
3: Pope Leo reflected on the impact of technology on compassion and empathy today. While it is true that we are more connected than ever before, the Pope said, social media can dull our hearts rather than stir them.
4: Pope Francis warned us that we have become used to the suffering of others, thinking, it does not affect me, it doesn't interest me, it's none of my business.
3: In this context, Pope Leo said, Christians and Muslims are called to draw on the richness of their respective traditions in order to engage in a common mission, that of reviving humanity where it has grown cold, giving voice to those who suffer, and transforming indifference into solidarity. I'm Joseph Tulloch.
1: General Motors is cutting several hundred jobs. The company says up to 600 information technology employees will be laid off. GM says the jobs are no longer needed as it moves toward a more AI-friendly workforce. Some of the layoffs will take place in Warren, Michigan. Other locations have not been announced. And Nebraska and West Virginia are holding primary elections today. That's the news. 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It's 35 minutes past the hour.
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0: steps betide. 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Amen. 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
1: Sunrise Morning Show continues, and it is one of the most common words in the Catholic faith. And maybe you do know what it means. Maybe you don't know what it means. It's the word amen, and we're going to talk about it with Steve Ray from CatholicConvert.com. Good morning, Steve.
2: Amen, brother. Good to talk to you.
1: So there may be some people here who have a clear understanding of what the word is, amen, which they say 100 times a mass, it feels like. But there may be some other people who think that amen is just a fancy Catholic way of saying the end because of how we use it. So how often does it show up in the Bible?
2: Well, this word, I call it an invisible word because we use it so often and yet we really never pay attention to it. We don't notice that it's so common. Just for example, 62 times in the rosary. So if you sit down and you and your family pray the rosary, if you count it out from the beginning to the end, you say amen 62 times. So I thought this was going to be an easy topic to do, but it really wasn't. It's really quite an interesting word with a lot of nuances to it. So it's going to take 2 weeks to cover this one, I'm sure. So it's used in another complication here, Matt, is that when you're looking at the English word, what we read in the Bible, you have to look underneath that to the Greek or the Hebrew of the original Bible. So when you read the English Bible and you see the word amen, it's used 58 times in the English Standard Version and 27 times in the Old Testament alone. And it's used 30 times. Okay, no, sorry here. I'm just going to do the Old Testament first. It's used 29 times in the Old Testament and 29 times in the New Testament. But the thing is that if you look at the Hebrew below it, it's the word, they pronounce it amen or amen. In fact, when we pray the rosary, my wife, she always smiles because she say something and then it's my turn to say amen. And I say amen because that's the way that it would be in Hebrew. And it's always amen, that Hebrew word. So that's 30 times in the Old Testament. Now in the Greek, even though it's English only 29 times, in the Greek, the word amen is used 131 times, but usually it's another word translating. Instead of saying amen, they say truly or some other word. But actually, oh, I'm sorry, that's in the Greek. This is such a complicated topic.
1: It is complicated,
2: it's so
1: much fun
2: to do. It is. Yes. So in the Greek, it's 131 times the Greek word is used, but most of the time it says truly instead of amen.
1: Yeah, so if you are looking at, say, for instance, John 6:53, which many people know as Jesus saying, unless you eat this flesh of the Son of Man and drink his blood, you have no life in you. Depending on which translation you read, it'll either say, amen, amen, I say to you, or truly, truly, I say to you, or how I grew up hearing it, verily, verily, I say unto you.
2: King James.
1: Right? So you got some options there.
2: Yeah. So when you study this word, you really have to go below the English to get to the Hebrew and the Greek words. And I'm sorry I messed some of those up, but it is a complicated topic because there's so much nuances going on here. So if we go to the Gospels, Jesus is the only one that uses the word amen in the Gospels. The other writers don't. The other speakers don't. Peter never says it. John never says it. Jesus is the only one that uses the word amen in the Gospels, and it's used 101 times. So Jesus uses the word amen 101 times. So obviously it's an important word. It's a word that he was familiar with because being a Jew, he's familiar with the Hebrew Old Testament, and it became a very important liturgical word in the Jewish worship. In John, we have amen, amen. It's the only time in the New Testament where amen, amen are together, that couplet. And in John, that's used 25 times. And it's only Jesus that does it. Only he says that. So it's a very small word, but it has a variety of meanings and usages. It's really fascinating. So literally, amen.

0: Amen means so be it. And by the time Jesus came around, it was really a sacred word of the Old Testament, but it became real important and established in Jewish liturgy, that word, amen.
1: Steve, I know you love little trivia pieces. You know, you and I are like little Bible nerds. We love finding all these little things, that little observations. Yeah. You know, there is one place where the word amen is notably absent. It is missing in Matthew chapter 6, when Jesus teaches his disciples to pray and gives them the Lord's Prayer. He ends with "deliver us from evil," but the word amen is not in the text of the scriptures.
0: And you're
1: Jesus
0: right.
1: Delivers them. So there you go.
0: Interesting. Interesting. And yet we add that to it, so.
1: Yeah, well, you know, I mean, it seems appropriate to say it at that point.
0: It does. It absolutely does, because it's become a part of our liturgy. It's become a part of our prayer language, so to speak, that's an important part. So in Hebrew Bible, when it was used, it became a way of the group, the congregation, making a solemn agreement. We're all in agreement. What was just said, amen, so be it. And in the Jewish Talmud, which was written in the early centuries, collecting all the Jewish, after the temple was destroyed, you know, they got scattered, and the rabbis got together and they tried to correlate all of the different traditions that had been used and put them in. And it's called the Talmud and the Mishnah. And in there, they say the word amen, this is from the first centuries, is an acrostic. It's, you know, where each letter means something. So it's an acrostic for El Melech Ne Amen, which means the Lord is a trustworthy king. So it's an acrostic, the first letter from each of those words, the Lord is a trustworthy king, which is exactly what the word amen means. It's God is trustworthy. Therefore, whatever God says, you can say amen, so be it. It is true. It's a strong affirmation. So be it. Amen. Yes, exactly. That's what I have one translation I like. It's a Good News Bible, and it makes things very contemporary. Wherever it says amen, it says yes, exactly.
1: So say we all, right?
0: Yeah,
1: I have
0: so
1: spoken, if you were watching The Mandalorian, or This Is the Way, right?
0: Yep.
1: There's all kinds of ways that people have, you know, tried to you know, invent things in the culture that maybe equivocate this kind of idea. And so we can sort of see it when we hear it in those lights. You know, there is, interestingly enough, well, let's see, 1, 2, 3, 4, 5 paragraphs in the catechism on the word amen, explaining it. Do you know where they come, out of curiosity, which section of the catechism they're in?
0: You know, normally I look those things up, but I didn't in this one, Matt. You got me on
1: that. See, I need you to guess. I need you to guess. I think it would be fun to know where it would be in the prayer
0: section at the end.
1: You would be wrong, and that's why I asked the question. You know where it is? It's the last section in part one on the creed.
0: On the creed.
1: Because amen is a statement of faith.
0: Yeah.
1: Yeah. So there you go. I was hoping you would guess wrong so we could point that out.
0: I did. You got me on that one, Matt. You got me. I always check how many times a word is used in the catechism, because sometimes that's very significant, and I missed it on this one. I have 7 pages of notes on this one alone.
1: I'm looking at them, man. We got to do 2 segments on the word amen. Who knew?
0: Yeah, we'll be back next week for the New Testament use. But it's used in the Old Testament, and the Psalms uses it a lot at the end of prayer. Blessed be the Lord, the God of Israel, from everlasting to everlasting. Amen and amen. So there's 3 times in the Psalms where it actually says it twice in a row. You could just see it's an enthusiastic burst of emotion. The Psalms are sung. They're chanted. It's all the people. Blessed be his glorious name forever. May the earth be filled with his glory. Amen. You can just hear the crowd yelling, amen, amen. So be it. But this is the Old Testament uses of it. We'll jump into the New Testament, which is really fascinating, next week.
1: Yeah. And the Psalms, it's so nice. They said it twice. There you go. Steve Ray, we got CatholicConvert.com linked at SunriseMorningShow.com. Have a great day, and we'll talk to you soon.
0: Thanks, Matt.
1: Find Steve linked in the show notes at sunrisemorningshow.com. We're back after this with Chris McGregor. It's 14 till.
2: Anna Mitchell here. 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
2: Justice Samuel Alito is extending the pause on a ruling from the Fifth Circuit Court of Appeals that had required an in-person visit to access the abortion drug mifepristone. President Trump is set to depart for China later today to meet with Chinese President Xi Jinping. And Pope Leo met yesterday with board members of the Vatican Observatory Foundation and in his address asserted that the church embraces science to find God in creation. You can hear news at the top and bottom of each hour right here on the Sunrise Morning Show. 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Good morning, Chris.
9: Good morning, Anna. How are you today?
2: I am doing fine. Excited to talk to you about this week's selection from the Office of Readings, which is for the Feast of the Ascension, which for some like you takes place, as Scripture says, 40 days past the resurrection. Others like me think that Jesus waited around for a few days and didn't ascend into heaven until Sunday. I'm just kidding. We just liturgically commemorate it on Sunday, but it is kind of funny. So, of course, 40 days past the resurrection is when Jesus ascends into heaven, according to the Acts of the Apostles. And this is a really amazing sermon from St. Augustine in the Office of Readings on this. He's looking at it in light of a conversation between Jesus and Nicodemus in John chapter 3. Do you mind if I read a few lines from that first?
9: Please do.
2: Okay, so this is John 3, like 12 through, we'll say, 15. Jesus is talking to Nicodemus. He says, if I have told you earthly things and you do not believe, how can you believe if I tell you heavenly things? No one has ascended into heaven but he who descended from heaven, the Son of Man. And as Moses lifted up the serpent in the wilderness, so must the Son of Man be lifted up, that whoever believes in him may have eternal life. Now, it's kind of interesting because I always think of that in light of, you know, the Son of Man being lifted up on the cross. But I feel like we could also, thanks to St. Augustine here, look at that in light of Jesus being lifted up on the clouds and headed back to the right hand of the Father. But anyway, Chris, how does Augustine reflect on this?
9: Well, it's such a beautiful reading, and I encourage everybody to take a look at it, because he's reflecting on the ascension, as you said, not as Christ leaving us behind, but as the raising of our humanity into heaven, the great incorporation. And I'm so glad that you mentioned the Gospel of John, because you see that, especially in the great chapters 14 through 17, the priestly prayer, where he over and over again that says, I am in you. The Father and I are one. He is in me. I am in him. I am in you. And where we are, that's where you are. All right. So that's, it can be difficult to understand, because we're very chronological, and we think that, okay, well, if he was ascended, then he left us. But he's saying, no, you have to think beyond that. By grace, he dwells, as Paul said, it is not I who live, but Christ who lives in me. Mm-hmm. We're connected in a way that is very, it's very deep, it's very mystical, it's very beautiful, and it's very true. It's very real. And I think that's what's so beautiful about this passage.
2: Well, yeah, I mean, especially when you think about John chapter 3 and its discussion of baptism, which, what, in Romans 6, where Paul's, well, you mentioned Christ lives in me from Galatians, Romans 6, where he says that we are baptized into Christ, right? We become members of his body. And that is how, among other ways, I mean, we've got the Eucharist as well, which we consume. This is how Jesus remains on earth while he is in heaven.
9: Mm-hmm. He says, and I'm glad you brought up baptism real quick, because I think that's what we really need, is a great baptismal catechesis. We're very good at explaining, praise be to God, in John chapter 6, where he goes into the Eucharist. And as Catholics, we can really articulate that particular passage, is why we fully embrace and understand the Eucharist. But a lot of times we don't understand exactly what happened to us in baptism, right? So here it is. This is a very important passage. And he says this in the second paragraph. Christ is not exalted above the heavens, but still suffers on the earth all the pain that we, the members of the body, have to bear.
2: Wow.
9: Because he's in us. He showed this when he cried out from above, Saul, Saul, why do you persecute me? And when he said, I was hungry and you gave me food. Okay, so Augustine will say, why do we on earth not strive to find rest with him in heaven now? If he is with us here, we are with him there. Mm-hmm. So it's important to unite. That's what faith, hope, and love. The ascension is really about the great promise that he makes us. And when we know that God keeps his promises, that we will be with him always, and that he is bigger than us, that's the real anchor of hope.
2: Yeah.
9: It's not just a wishful thinking. It's a profound belief that this way, he is the way, right? And so when we are, it's not just a state of, you know, I'm in Omaha, I can come and visit you in Cincinnati, and I am, but in the journey, I'm on the way there. I mean, I'm not back in Omaha. I'm not back. I'm not with you in Cincinnati, but I am on the way. And in our spiritual journey, our life, Jesus is the way. So we are with him in that journey, either in the bodily, in our body, in our soul, in our journey in this life.
2: He did not leave heaven when he came down to us, nor did he withdraw from us when he went up again into heaven. The fact that he was in heaven even when he was on earth is borne out in his own statement. No one has ever ascended into heaven except the one who descended from heaven, the Son of Man who is in heaven. Folks, you really need to go and read this slowly and meditate on this for the Feast of the Ascension, because he goes on to say these words are explained by our oneness with Christ, for he is our head and we are his body. No one ascended into heaven except Christ, because we also are Christ. He is the Son of Man by his union with us, and we by our union with him are the sons of God. You know, Chris, I lament that the Feast of the Ascension is not a holy day of obligation 40 days past Easter for most dioceses, because of precisely this. Like, this is an incredible moment in our in the work of our redemption, in the work of our salvation.
9: It's the heart of mystical theology, a mystical theology that we're all a part of.
2: Yeah.
9: It's not just for that guy over there. It's for you and me.
2: For all of us.
9: Mm-hmm.
2: Thanks be to God. We've been talking to Chris McGregor, and really want to encourage you to go look this up, the sermon from St. Augustine for the Feast of the Ascension. We've got discerninghearts.com linked at sunrisemorningshow.com. Chris, thank you so much.
9: Happy Solemnity of the Ascension on Thursday and
2: to
9: Sunday.
2: You as well. Thanks. May God bless you and keep you and grant you.
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13: It's another Word of God Wednesday as we get set for the Ascension of the Lord.
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15: On their 50th wedding anniversary, the couple was asked their secret for a happy marriage. "For my part," said the husband, "I've tried not to be selfish. After all, there is no I in the word marriage." The wife said, "My secret is that for 50 years, I've never tried to correct my husband's spelling." Good policy. Marriage is a place where two people decide to accept each other as they are. After all, Jesus loved us enough to do that. On the other hand, he also loved us enough to not leave us the way we are, and to keep on loving us if we don't change. I'm Steve Brown. You think about that. Share what you just heard with a friend. Go to youthinkaboutthat.com.
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21: The current temperature, 61 degrees.

0: It is Tuesday, the 12th of May. Let's begin together in prayer in the name of the Father, and the Son, and the Holy Spirit. Lord, yours is the kingdom, the power, and the glory. God of power and might, deliver your servants from domination by any power other than yours. God of mercy and love, heal all who have been harmed by those who oppose the gospel. God of life and death, give life in abundance to all who seek to serve you. God of glory and majesty, you pour forth the spirit of life through the death and resurrection of Jesus Christ, our Lord. Animate us with your truth, sustain us with your love, and send us forth armed with conviction to proclaim the good news of your dominion over death. Glory be to the Father, and to the Son, and to the Holy Spirit, as it was in the beginning, is now, and ever shall be, world without end. Amen. It's a better way to start a Tuesday. The Sunrise Morning Show here on the EWTN Global Catholic Radio Network. I'm Matt Swaim. Anna Mitchell has news. Paul Lachman at the controls. And up this hour, we'll check in with Father Boniface Hicks. He is the author, along with Father Thomas Acklin, of Personal Prayer, A Guide to Receiving the Father's Love. And he's going to talk about prayer and the Ascension. Of course, once Jesus ascends, then the first novena begins in the life of the Church, leading up to Pentecost. Marlon De La Torre will discuss the age of confirmation, which is an interesting topic for a number of reasons. Gary Machuda will discuss prophecies about the Messiah in the Old Testament, and Dr. Ted Sri will be with us to discuss new resources from Ascension Press regarding the Mass that maybe you're looking for if you're perhaps working on doing a summer study in your parish. You may be wanting to do one of these. Right now, though, it is 2 minutes past. News of service of Central Fabricators and CentralFabricators.com. Here's Anna Mitchell.
1: Good morning. The Supreme Court is keeping mail order access to the abortion drug mifepristone available for now. It comes after the High Court had issued an emergency order last week to give the justices more time to consider the issue. Justice Samuel Alito extended the pause until this Thursday. The order keeps on hold a decision from the 5th U.S. Circuit Court of Appeals, which required an in-person visit to obtain the drug. President Trump is set to depart for China later today to meet with Chinese President Xi Jinping. The meeting between the two leaders comes at a pivotal time in U.S.-China relations with the emergence of the war with Iran. China and Iran have a close strategic partnership, and China is Iran's largest trading partner, buying more than 80% of its oil. Other topics on the table include the future of Taiwan, trade, and artificial intelligence. Trump will be accompanied by 16 CEOs, including Elon Musk and Apple's Tim Cook. Meanwhile, the president says the ceasefire with Iran is not in good shape. Mark Mayfield has more.
2: He made the comment to reporters in the Oval Office and said the ceasefire was on life support. This comes after he rejected Iran's response to a U.S. proposal to end the war over the weekend. Monday, he called Iran's response a piece of garbage. Tehran, for its part, insists its response was generous and responsible. I'm Mark Mayfield.
1: Courage International, which provides accompaniment to people who experience same-sex attraction to live a chaste life, is saying a recent report from the Secretariat of the Synod of Bishops is, quote, both calumny and detraction against the organization and its members. The report focused on discernment for emerging doctrinal, pastoral, and ethical issues, refers to Courage in an unflattering light, the statement says, based on one person's testimony. Statement from the organization says the report mischaracterizes their work and called it a great sadness to have this false and unjust depiction in a Vatican document. The leadership has offered to meet with Synod officials to correct the record. Pope Leo met yesterday with board members of the Vatican Observatory Foundation. In his address, he asserted that the Church embraces science to find God in creation. From Vatican Radio, Devin Watkins reports.
3: Pope Leo XIV recalled that Pope Leo XIII refounded the Vatican Observatory in 1891 at a time when science was being presented as a rival source of truth to religion. The 19th century Pope, he noted, proclaimed that the Church and her pastors are not opposed to true and solid science, whether human or divine, but that they embrace it and encourage it.
4: Yet today, both science and religion face a different and perhaps more insidious threat. Those who deny the very existence of objective truth. Too many in our world refuse to acknowledge what both science and the Church plainly teach, that we bear a solemn responsibility for the stewardship of our planet and for the welfare of those who dwell upon it, especially the most vulnerable, whose lives are imperiled by the reckless exploitation of both people and the natural world.
3: As we gaze at the night sky, we enjoy a treasury of beauty open to rich and poor alike, which the Pope noted remains one of the last truly universal sources of joy in our divided world. Contemplating the heavens invites us to see our fears and failings in the light of God's immensity, he said.
4: Ours is a religion of the incarnation. Scripture teaches us that from the very beginning, God has made himself known through the things he has created.
3: In conclusion, Pope Leo XIV said that the desire to understand creation more fully is a reflection of our restless longing for God. I'm Devin Watkins.
1: General Motors is cutting several hundred jobs. The company says up to 600 information technology employees will be laid off. GM says the jobs are no longer needed as it moves toward a more AI-friendly workforce. And the Atlanta Braves are mourning the death of Hall of Famer Bobby Cox. The team said the legendary Braves manager died Saturday at the age of 84. The team wrote on social media, quote, Bobby was a favorite among all in the baseball community, especially those who played for him. Cox led the Braves to 14 consecutive division titles, much to the dismay of Reds fans. From 1991 to 2005, including five National League pennants and the 1995 World Series title.
0: May he rest in peace.
1: May he rest in peace.
0: Well, you know, Bobby Cox was...
1: Seeing him in the dugout, not going to lie.
0: Yes, so that was there were some fearsome teams under the Bobby Cox regime.
1: Yeah, there were.
0: Some fearsome ones. The era of Dale Murphy and Chipper Jones and Greg Maddux and John Smoltz.
1: Yep.
0: Yes.
1: He led, I have to admit, credit where credit is due.
0: Credit where credit is due, Anna
1: Mitchell. He led some incredible teams.
0: Yes, he did.
1: Much to my dismay as a Reds fan. But may the Angels lead him to paradise.
0: You can't talk about the Angels in a segment on the Braves, Anna Mitchell. The Sunrise Morning Show continues. I'm Matt Swaim, joined now by Father Boniface Hicks, and he is the author of Personal Prayer, A Guide for Receiving the Father's Love. Good morning, Father. How are you?
5: Good morning, Matt. Doing well. Yourself?
0: I'm doing well, and we are heading towards the Feast of the Ascension, and, you know, it strikes me that if talking to Jesus is prayer, then those weeks leading up to the Ascension, between the Resurrection and the Ascension, were some of the most intense prayer the apostles probably had ever experienced.
5: Yeah, well, they were invited, certainly. How much conversation was there with Jesus in those weeks? That's an interesting question. We know a couple of resurrection appearances, and what was he doing in the meantime? That's an interesting question. But certainly, after his ascension, they were invited to go and pray and await the coming of the Holy Spirit. And the ascension is such an interesting turning point. I have my own personal story of discovering the ascension since I became Christian through a one-on-one Bible study, and we focused on the Gospel of John. And then I was studying in Germany, where they still had the ascension as a national holiday, and the university didn't have classes, and I was like, the ascension, what the heck is that? I never heard of the ascension, because I only read the Gospel of John. So you have to get it's not in there. Only Luke Acts brings us the knowledge of the ascension. And it's a strange feast in some ways, at first, It's like, oh, he went to heaven. Like, where was he? I mean, was he wasn't just like hanging out next door for 40 days before the ascension. Where was he hanging out exactly? But the ascension is the movement of Jesus from earth to heaven, but we have a sense of like heaven being in outer space somewhere, and so there's that upward movement that's displayed or described in the scriptures, but it's really the movement of Jesus from somewhere to everywhere. And it's like, where do you go to go from somewhere to everywhere? And it's really the movement inward. And there's a way that at the point of the ascension, and certainly with the outpouring of the Holy Spirit, that separation is its own interesting thing between the ascension and the Holy Spirit. But, you know, the ascension moves Jesus being a guy who can stand in front of you to a guy who lives within you. And yeah. That movement inward is the invitation for us. Transforms all prayer, actually, to the point that we don't have to wait for Jesus to knock on the door. He's already alive in every one of us.
0: You know, it is interesting. The last verse of Luke's gospel is, you know, you maybe have heard it so often that maybe it doesn't sound strange, but it is strange. Jesus says in chapter 24, verse 50, then he led them out as far as Bethany, lifting up his hands, he blessed them, and while he blessed them, he parted from them and was carried up into heaven. And they worshipped him, and they returned to Jerusalem with great joy and were continually in the temple blessing God. The end. Of course, he picks it up with Acts. But they returned to Jerusalem with joy. Their teacher just left. You know, this would be a sort of a strange reaction unless they had some hope in the words that Jesus had given them that something big was about to happen. I mean, this is their big farewell. To return with joy says something about kind of their hope in that promise.
5: Yeah, that's right. It's unless you understand the ascension as a feast of joy, then you don't understand the ascension. And you just brought that out really beautifully, Matt. Where does he go and what does he do? The apostles, while they also clearly don't understand, they have to be rebuked in the account of the ascension in Acts. Men of Galilee, why are you looking above? Why are you standing there? What are you doing? Get to prayer. But the ascension, it really is a feast of joy. I had an image as I was praying about this. My father was in submarines, and, you know, so he'd spend whatever, weeks, months even, underwater. And when the submarine emerges, and I'd had this experience too, having been on, you know, submarine tours my whole childhood growing up, when you emerge from the submarine and your head comes out of the submarine, even though the whole body is still in the submarine, the head is, you know, now taking in the fresh air, the differently fresh air, the sunshine and the outward air from the submarine. And so even though the body is in, the head is out, and the whole body rejoices. And the ascension is kind of like that too, and that really comes through in the preface and some of the prayers for the Feast of the Ascension, that the body has gone, the head has gone where the body will follow. But since we're not a decapitated body, the head is already taking in the air of heaven, we could say, and the body is rejoicing.
0: Yeah, I love that image of, you know, the head has done what the body will one day do. And this is actually, I use a similar image when I try to explain a verse that I had, like, no good explanation for as an evangelical Protestant. And that's Colossians 1:24, where Paul says, "Now I rejoice in my sufferings for you, and I am completing in my flesh what is lacking in Christ's afflictions for his body, that is, the church." Now, I didn't have a robust ecclesiology, a robust sense of what the church was. I just thought that the church was a bunch of Christians. But I didn't have this, like, massively interconnected sense of the church that we really do get from Paul. But when you think about that, what has the head done that the body has not done yet? It has suffered, died, resurrected, and ascended to glory. So the body's still got to do that. And we haven't done that yet. And so in a sense, that head is breathing like the glorified air. And you and I are down in the sub waiting for our turn to come all the way out, I guess. I mean, there's no perfect analogies, but that's a pretty good one.
5: That's great. Yeah, I really like that.
0: So, Father,
5: this is also a special joy for me, Matt, since this year I'm going to miss the Ascension, since I happen to be in the Midwest right now, and by the time I get back to Pennsylvania, it'll be after Ascension Thursday. And that's its own interesting issue.
0: Yeah, it's like you ever see one of those games from London? When they first started doing NFL games in London, it was covered by the Thursday Night Football crew. And every now and then you'd see the Thursday Night Football logo up on a Sunday morning on the NFL. I'm like, who is running this? Who is running the NFL? Did the U.S. bishops get charge of the NFL? My goodness. But Father Boniface Hicks, we've got your book, Personal Prayer, A Guide for Receiving the Father's Love. Have a great day, and we'll talk to you soon.
5: You too, Matt. Thanks so much.
0: Again, find Father Boniface and all of our guests at sunrisemorningshow.com. It's 16 past. We're back right after this. Matt Swaim here. 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
0: Good morning to all of you who are hitting scan and landed on this, the EWTN Global Catholic Radio Network. It's 18 past. Here's Anna Mitchell with headlines.
1: The Supreme Court is extending the pause of a 5th U.S. Circuit Court of Appeals ruling that would have required an in-person visit to obtain the abortion drug mifepristone. Courage International, which provides accompaniment to people who experience same-sex attraction, is saying a recent report from the Synod of Bishops is, quote, both calumny and detraction against the organization and its members. And the U.S. bishops have released a video and resources on the consecration of the nation to the Sacred Heart, which now will take place in less than a month.
0: So who should we have on? What bishop should we get on to talk about that?
1: Would Archbishop Sample be willing to wake up early to come on?
0: I mean,
1: because
0: he'd be waking up at like 3 o'clock
1: message.
0: In the morning, you know, his time. Maybe we could record something with him, you know, after that.
1: I don't know. Cardinal Burke's big on the Sacred Heart. I mean,
0: there's a lot of them. So we got to find a bishop who is going to be, you know, involved in the liturgy or the blessing.
1: Yeah, yeah.
0: We got to work on that. If you're a bishop and you're involved in that, you know how to find us.
1: Get in touch.
0: I never take for granted that, you know, you never know who might be listening. It's like when we report on some of these athletes, you know, some of these celebrities, some of these politicians. I'm always like, huh.
1: Maybe.
0: You never know. They might be listening. So
1: any and all of you would be invited at our banquet if you'd like to come, which is a month from tomorrow.
0: Oh, my goodness. Yeah, because the Feast of the Sacred Heart is 1 month from today.
1: 1 month from today.
0: And we'll have a special mass with Father Wade Meneses, who hosts EWTN Open Line Tuesdays. Father Wade is on this evening, or this afternoon. Mm-hmm. But a month from today, he'll be celebrating mass for us for the Feast of the Sacred Heart, while the bishops are consecrating
1: Are doing the consecration the day before. It's on June 11th.
0: Well, you know.
1: So that we're fully consecrated by the feast.
0: Okay, I can understand that.
1: Well, that's just me projecting why they chose the 11th instead of the 12th.
0: Well, either way,
1: I guess.
0: Come party with us for the Feast of the Sacred Heart and the Immaculate Heart the next day. SunriseMorningShow.com and get your tickets. It's 21 past.
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10: Well, we need to take a break, but we'll be back with our interview with K-State May graduate and Cairo member Sam Green, who has started a seminary application process.
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10: We are back with our interview with computer engineering major Sam Green, who has been going through interviews to enter seminary for the Dominican Order of Priests.
13: So when you first came from Texas Tech, were you living in one of the apartments or were you in the dorms? apartments. I was living on the Point, which is, again, about a mile away from campus. Had a couple of roommates there that both were engineers, so I didn't really see them too much after school started.
14: Oh, that's so funny. But were they Catholic or not?
13: Nope.
14: Okay.
13: I don't think either of them practice, as far as I'm aware.
14: And so that's where the yearning to live with fellow Catholic men came from.
13: Yeah, just being around those guys, everyone I met, Aziz, has been amazing, and just wanted something that was actually good rather than the roommates that I've had for freshman and sophomore year.
14: So there are a lot of guys living in Cairo. Like, how many, 12?
13: 10 in total.
14: 10 in total, okay. That's a lot. And how does it feel like to live in a household of 10?
13: Sometimes it's great. It's never boring. A lot of people to talk to, and that part's great. Sometimes it can get a little frustrating just with where my room is. Sometimes I'll hear people outside when I'm trying to study, and it's just I need to do homework or work on stuff. But most of the time it's great. I love all the guys here. We have freshmen through seniors, and it's great being able to experience everything.
10: I was just going to ask, isn't there quite a few other people, guys that are affiliated with Cairo, but they don't necessarily live in the house?
13: Yes, I believe we have, I think it's around 5 members that are out of house.
14: Has living with Cairo nurtured your faith?
13: Yes, absolutely. As Brad mentioned earlier with Darren Dana, being able to just know him last year was amazing. Having those 3 a.m. conversations talking about whatever was amazing, even if I've accidentally made him skip class a couple of times from that. But just having those conversations has been great. And then getting to see priests or different priests every week. Everyone here is, good Catholic faithful men, and it's really helped me, or that culture has really influenced how I live and been able to put into practice what I want to do. And it's easier with that culture built up, if that makes sense.
14: Yes. So were the priests coming weekly? Is that something which you guys organize?
13: Yes. So it's an event called Spiritual Monday. I'm thankful to be spirituality chair this year, so I get to invite all the priests for this event. And what we do is we have dinner with them. They give us a talk, and then they'll go to St. Isidore's and hear confessions and celebrate the 909 Mass. So being able to do that's a good variety of priests from different dioceses, religious orders, different backgrounds and personalities. You get some of the most introverted ones and some ones that are super outgoing and just love to talk and be around. It's very fun.
10: Well, our time is up for today, but join us again tomorrow for more of our interview with Sam Green on his faith life and the factors leading to his decision to enter the seminary. For Sarah Machino and me, Brad Fagan, thank you, and may God bless you richly.
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0: past the hour now on the Sunrise Morning Show. It's time for news. The Supreme Court is keeping mail order access to the abortion drug mifepristone available for now. It comes after the High Court had issued an emergency order last week to give the justices more time to consider the issue. Justice Samuel Alito extended the pause until this Thursday. The order keeps on hold a decision from the 5th U.S. Circuit Court of Appeals, which requires an in-person visit to obtain the drug. President Trump is set to depart for China later today to meet with Chinese President Xi Jinping. The meeting between the two leaders comes at a pivotal time in U.S.-China relations with the emergence of the Iran war. China and Iran have a close strategic partnership. China is Iran's largest trading partner, buying more than 80% of its oil. Other topics to be discussed during this visit include the future of Taiwan, trade, artificial intelligence. Trump will be accompanied by 16 CEOs, including Elon Musk and Apple's Tim Cook. President Trump, meanwhile, has said the ceasefire with Iran is not in good shape. Mark Mayfield reports.
1: The Oval Office and said the ceasefire was on life support. This comes after he rejected Iran's response to a U.S. proposal to end the war over the weekend. Monday, he called Iran's response a piece of garbage. Tehran, for its part, insists its response was generous and responsible. I'm Mark Mayfield.
0: Courage International, which provides accompaniment to people who experience same-sex attraction, is saying a recent report from the Synod of Bishops is, quote, both calumny and detraction against the organization and its members. The report focused on discernment for emerging doctrinal, pastoral, and ethical issues, and in a statement from Courage, refers to their organization in an unflattering light based on one person's testimony. The statement says the report mischaracterizes their work and called it a great sadness to have this, quote, false and unjust depiction in a Vatican document. The leadership has offered to meet with Synod officials to correct the record. Pope Leo gave an address yesterday to an interfaith colloquium of Christians and Muslims, saying we must work together to revive humanity. From Vatican Radio, Joseph Tulloch reports.
2: The Pope suggested that compassion and empathy are essential attitudes of both Christianity and Islam.
3: The Muslim tradition associates compassion with mercy as a gift bestowed by God in the hearts of believers. And one of the divine names, Al-Rauf, reminds us that compassion always has its origin in God himself.
2: In the Christian tradition, on the other hand, the Pope said, this divine compassion becomes visible and tangible in the person of Jesus. Compassion and empathy are therefore not something additional or optional for Christians and Muslims. Indeed, they have social implications for believers of both religions.
3: Pope Leo XIII taught that the poor and marginalized are worthy of special attention and help from society and the state. In this regard, I wish to express appreciation for the generous efforts of the Hashemite Kingdom of Jordan in welcoming refugees and assisting those in need in difficult circumstances.
2: Pope Leo reflected on the impact of technology on compassion and empathy today. While it is true that we are more connected than ever before, the Pope said, social media can dull our hearts rather than stir them.
3: Pope Francis warned us that we have become used to the suffering of others, thinking, it does not affect me, it doesn't interest me, it's none of my business.
2: In this context, Pope Leo said, Christians and Muslims are called to draw on the richness of their respective traditions in order to engage in a common mission, that of reviving humanity where it has grown cold, giving voice to those who suffer, and transforming indifference into solidarity. I'm Joseph Tulloch.
0: Nebraska and West Virginia are holding primaries today, and the Cornhusker State incumbent Republican Senator Pete Ricketts is expected to cruise to victory, seeking the GOP nomination for the open Nebraska Senate seat. And for the Democrats, Cindy Burbank and William Forbes will battle it out. In West Virginia, Republican Shelley Moore Capito faces five challengers in her primary race. That's the news. It's 35 past.
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6: The Baltimore Catechism asks, what should we do after Holy Communion? After Holy Communion, we should spend some time in adoring our Lord and thanking Him for the graces we have received and in asking Him for the blessings we need. After Communion, we shouldn't be checking our email on the phone or leaving the church. St. John Vianney once saw a person leaving Mass after having just received Communion, and so he sent two altar boys with candles out after that person. And the person turned around and said, well, what is this all about? St. John Vianney replied, you are a living tabernacle, and Jesus is within you, and so the candles go wherever Jesus goes. What a good reminder for us, then, that after we receive Holy Communion, we are to pray and to thank the Lord. Try to shut our

0: morning, Gary.
1: Morning, Matt.
0: So today we get to talk about a prophecy that is spoken actually over Judah. So give us, first of all, the context of where these words come from. What is happening when they are spoken?
1: Yeah, so this is the patriarch Jacob, who's also renamed Israel, is on his deathbed. He has 12 sons, and he calls all his sons together to give his final blessing. And this is an ordinary blessing. The blessing is actually prophetic. You know, each of these things will speak about what will happen with all the descendants from each of the 12 sons. Of course, the 12 sons ends up being the 12 tribes of Israel. And so there's actually two sons that are particularly important with the Messiah, and that's Judah and Joseph. They both contain messianic content. And so the passage we're looking at today is going to be the blessing that Jacob gives to Judah.
0: All right, so there are actually a couple of different things in here that we can talk about, this blessing. But what is the essential substance of the blessing that Jacob gives to his son, Judah?
1: Yeah, he says that that his brothers will bow down to him, which is kind of interesting. Sounds like Joseph, that he's going to be a lion's whelp. And he speaks about Judah becoming like a lion, you know, the king of beasts. And probably the most important is verses 10 and 11, which says the scepter shall not depart from Judah, nor the mace from between his legs until tribute is brought to him. And he receives the people's homage. He tethers his donkey to the vine, and perturbed asks the choice of the stem. The wine he washes his garments in his robe in the blood of grapes.
0: All right. Well, where do we want to start on that one? Because there's a lot going on.
1: Exactly. Well, first, you know, remember back with Abraham and the blessed seed, God says that kings are going to come from you, Abraham. And so here we hear again of kings coming, but it's going to be coming from the tribe of Judah. And that's marked with the scepter, that the scepter and the ruler's staff will not depart from Judah. So Judah is marked as the tribe from which the coming king will come. And the last part is a little ambiguous as far as when it says that until he comes to whom it belongs. Now, the Hebrew there can be understood in a couple ways. It could be, and translators are split on this, it could be until he comes to whom it belongs, that's probably a majority of them, until tribute comes to him, and until Shiloh comes, because the Hebrew word there is just consonants, and it depends on which vowels you put. All three of those are possible. And so is Shiloh the name of the Messiah, or is it until he comes to whom it belongs, namely the tribute of all nations and the homage of the people, or is it just until tribute comes?
0: I'm going to ask you a donkey question because this is where my mind immediately went, because, you know, we live in the 21st century in an English-speaking world. Not many of our people are donkey owners or vine dressers. So when it says here that Judah will bind his foal to the vine and his donkey's colt to the choice vine, what in the world does that mean?
1: Exactly, yeah. Well, we know from the book of Judges that the judges would ride donkeys. That would be their chosen vehicle. So it makes sense that in this context that, you know, he would be riding upon what would be, I guess, the Cadillac, the Rolls Royce, right, of the ancient world. What's interesting is he's going to tether his donkey to the vine. Now, donkeys like to eat. And so the ancient world, you wouldn't tether a donkey to the vine because the donkey will eat the grapes, right? Interpreters, both Jewish and Christian interpreters, understood this to mean that in the Messianic age, when this person to whom tribute's going to be brought comes, there would be such an abundance of grapes that you wouldn't care if the donkey ate the grapes from the vine, because there'd be so many of them to eat. So that's talking probably about what's called a messianic banquet. There, you know, there's also something very mysterious and a mystical aspect to this too, because not only is the donkey going to be tied to the grapes, but it says that this person will wash his garments in wine, in his robe, in the blood of grapes. And interpreters look at that and say, well, there's going to be so much grapes and so much wine that even menial tasks like washing clothes will be done with wine instead of just water. But, of course, for us Christians, when we look

0: at that. We can't help but see Eucharistic imagery and also imagery of the Passion.
1: Yeah, right? I was about to say, because we see this is like an interesting crashing into one another of images of both abundance and suffering.
0: Yeah, yeah, exactly. And we see these images elsewhere in Scripture too, right, about the Messiah. I think it's Isaiah. God says, like, who will win the victory? So God wins the victory, and his garments are covered like wine. You know, the blood is like wine on his garments. We have the same kind of imagery here, which is very interesting. Like you said, it's such a strange mixture of pictures of the Messiah, because he's this conquering king that all the nations are going to give tribute, and yet there's this mysterious thing about him having bloody garments, right?
1: Yeah.
0: How do you put the two together?
1: Well, it's also such an interesting thing to hear that Judah is the one who gets the blessing. So for those who don't know the context on this, Jacob wants to marry Rachel. He's in love with her. He works for Rachel's dad for 7 years, wakes up the next morning after the wedding and realizes that his father-in-law has passed off Leah, his other daughter, onto Jacob. So he has to work 7 more years to marry Rachel. And in the midst of this also, somehow he has sons by both Rachel and Leah's handmaids. Polygamy never works well in the Old Testament. Things go badly.
0: No.
1: But we find that Judah is not only not the firstborn, he's not like the lastborn, so you can, you know, make the David analogy. He's not actually even born, so he's not the favorite, that'd be Joseph. He's not born of Jacob's favorite wife, that'd be Rachel. He's born of Leah, and he's not even Leah's firstborn, or secondborn, or thirdborn. He's Judah's fourthborn of Leah, who is Jacob's least favorite wife. What a strange thing that he would get the blessing.
0: Yeah, that's really good insight, right? He's the quintessential middle son, right? He's Peter between Greg and Bobby.
1: Yeah.
0: And yet, you know, mysteriously, he is designated as the one through whom the king's, you know, the scepter will not depart from his tribe. And God loves the humble, right? God loves to lift up the lowly. So that makes perfect sense in terms of biblical logic. But yeah, that's really good insight, man.
1: Well, thanks so much. My insights are not near as good as the ones you'll find in Gary Machuda's book, Messiah, which you can find from Emmaus Road Publishing. It's linked in the show notes at sunrisemorningshow.com. We're back after this. We got headlines and more. Stay with us. It's a quarter till.
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1: We thank you for joining us on this Tuesday, the 12th of May. Here's Anna with headlines.
2: The Supreme Court is extending a pause on an order from the U.S. Circuit Court of Appeals, the 5th U.S. Circuit Court of Appeals, that would have required an in-person visit to obtain the drug mifepristone. Courage International is saying a recent report from the Synod of Bishops is, quote, both calumny and detraction against the organization and its members. And Pope Leo met yesterday with the board members of the Vatican Observatory Foundation, asserting that the church embraces science to find God in creation.
1: Next newscast coming up in about 12 minutes. Right now, it is 12 minutes before the hour. The Sunrise Morning Show continues, and it's always great to have Dr. Edward Sree on. He's got a couple of projects to help us better understand the Mass. One of them is called The Mass in a Month. It's a podcast and also a pocket guide to the Mass with Father Mike Schmitz. Dr. Sree, good morning.
9: Good morning. Good to be with you again.
1: So now that I see that you are on this thing with Father Mike Schmitz, my first impulse would be to say, well, so you're doing the Mass in a year. But no, you're not. You're doing it in a month. So how's that going to happen?
9: I just want to talk faster than Father Mike.
1: That's not possible, Dr. Sree. I apologize.
9: Yeah, you know, what we really wanted to do is give people something that was short and simple that they can accomplish in, you know, about 30 days. We have a great tradition in the church about doing something for about 30 days. You think of Ignatius and the 30-day retreat. And what we do in this podcast is walk through step by step all the parts of the Mass and unpack them. Because for so many of us, we go to Mass, we stand up, we sit down, we make the sign of the cross, we say thanks be to God, alleluia, glory to God in the highest. But do we really understand all that we're saying? Do we understand the power of every one of these prayers? And so we have short little 10 to 15 minute episodes each day for just 31 days. And if you can give yourself just 1 month, you can do a walk through the Mass that will transform your experience of the liturgy every time you go to Mass.
1: All right, so that's the podcast. You also have this pocket guide. So tell us a little bit about this pocket guide and how it works with the podcast.
9: Yeah, well, the book itself is independent. The podcast is independent. Certainly, they're both about the Mass. So the pocket guide to the Mass is like a basic introduction to the Mass and our devotion and entering into it so that we can encounter Jesus more. So it covers everything from why do we have the Mass, where did it come from, the history of the Mass. It covers common questions people have, like what do I do during the Mass, and what do I do when I get distracted and my mind wanders, and what are the different parts of the Mass. So it kind of is like a basic general overview. I think of this as a great book, like for every family to have, just a simple book. You've got a real reference point on understanding the Mass. You can explain it to your children, understand it for yourself when you have questions. Great gift for First Communion, confirmation, marriages, when somebody enters the church through OCIA. It's that basic foundational resource on everything about the Mass.
1: Yeah, well, this is something that I'm going to be very excited to share with my colleagues at the Coming Home Network, because as you probably know, we work with people who are coming from all kinds of backgrounds, and unless they're coming from an Anglican or a Lutheran background, when they come to church, this is completely different than any other kind of church service they've ever been a part of in their life. I remember the first time I went to Mass, I was in my early 20s, and I was like, how in the world do these people have this big, long thing memorized? And later I would discover that's the Nicene Creed. I'm like, man, they must be like really smart, these Catholics. Look how much they have, massive chunks of stuff memorized. And yet, many of those people who have that, you know, big prayer memorized and maybe never slowed down to think, like, what is it that I'm saying when I say all these things that I believe?
9: Yeah, I'd say that's what we really cover in the Mass of the Month podcast. And I really hope a lot of our Protestant brothers and sisters get a chance to listen to it, even if they're just thinking about the church, because what they're going to encounter in the Mass Month podcast, every day we're walking through how everything we say and do in the liturgy is biblical. It comes right from the scriptures. You know, so whether it's something as simple as the Lord be with you, which is the words God would use to Moses and Aaron and David and Mary when they were being called to some big important task. And when the priest says the Lord be with you, we as Catholics sometimes go, oh, and with your spirit, kind of like right back at you, Father, good morning to you too. We don't understand the biblical background. But when we realize that these are sacred words, when someone's being sent on a daunting mission by God, and they have to rely on God like never before. It wakes us up to realize, well, I'm just going to church, but wait, maybe there's something more here. Oh, I'm getting ready to encounter God is coming to speak to me in his word, in the liturgy of the word. He's coming in his real presence in the Eucharist. So that simple little expression, the Lord be with you, is there to kind of like, it's like a trumpet blast to wake us up to transition from our daily life to the sacred word of God and the sacred sacrament we're about to experience in the liturgy.
1: Well, I agree that this is something that I hope that a lot of Protestants pick up, because that's one of the great misconceptions. You know, you hear it all over social media and all kinds of people saying, oh, you know, I never heard anything about the Bible at Mass. Well, when I went to Mass for the first time, you know, not to toot my own horn here, but I was a regionally ranked Nazarene Bible quizzer in the Northwest Ohio District back in the early
9: 90s. Congrats.
1: This is a very, very strong. We did 1 year on the prison epistles. We did a 1 year on First and Second Corinthians. And when I was at the first time I went to Mass and I heard the priest say, may the grace of the Lord Jesus Christ and the love of God and the fellowship of the Holy Spirit be with you all, I was like, wait, that's how Paul closes the second letter to the Corinthians, like verbatim.
9: Yeah.
1: And there are 100 other things throughout the course of the Mass. I was like, whoa, hang on a second. I know that verse. I would have never assembled it in this way, but it makes actually perfect sense when assembled in this way.
9: Yeah, and that's the beauty of the Mass. These aren't just random rituals that the Vatican just put together centuries ago. No, they have these roots in Scripture. And the more we understand the biblical background of everything we say and do in the liturgy, the more we can give the best of ourselves to God at every Mass, and the more we can receive our Lord and all the graces and riches that he wants to give us in every prayer. Yeah, I think about like one very simple thing that happens at Mass. You know how in the middle of the Mass, you have the priest washing his hands, and that's like before the offertory. The offertory. And at that time, we could be tempted as lay people to just check out. Oh, this is like halftime, you know. He's up there doing these quiet prayers, washing his hands. It doesn't really affect me. But if we understand the biblical background, again, you know this from your biblical formation, that when a priest is washing his hands, that's what the priest did in the Old Testament when they were getting ready to offer sacrifice and to go into the holy sanctuary close to God's holy presence. And so when we see our priest washing his hands, it's signaling to us, get ready. This is the big moment when he's going to go offer the sacrifice of the Eucharist, and this is when the sanctuary is going to become a holy of holies. God is going to come down on our altars under the appearance of bread and wine as the bread and wine are changed in his very body and blood. So a little simple thing like washing the hands is not time for us to just check out, you know, and, you know, reset. No, this is a very important part of the liturgy, pointing us to the great sacrifice that's coming, the high point at the words of consecration. And every little prayer of the Mass has these beautiful gems. We just don't know it, and that's what we try to unpack in the Mass in a Month podcast.
1: Well, it is incredible how much theological and devotional ground gets covered in the course of a single Mass. It's extraordinary. Mm-hmm. And it all happens, some of it happens just so fast that you need to sort of slow down and take it piece by piece. And we've got a couple of projects that Dr. Shree has been talking about this morning. There's the Mass in a Month podcast, also a pocket guide to the Mass. If any of our listeners want to get either one of those resources or perhaps both, how can they do so?
9: They could just go to ascension.com. So Ascension Press is the producer of the book, and they're also the producer of the podcast. They carry both of them. You can find them online pretty easily.
1: And, of course, if you go to sunrisemorningshow.com, it's even easier than that because we got it all linked in case you've already forgotten 10 seconds after he told you the website. sunrisemorningshow.com. And while you're there, click around, get yourself some Mystic Monk coffee. Anna Mitchell, I don't know about you, but I love checking out the seasonal stuff over at the Mystic
2: Monk.
1: Well,
2: the Easter season's closing out, so they're not going to have like Pascha Java.
1: Only about a week and a half left of
2: Easter sunrise blend, etc., etc.
1: Maybe you get it on clearance. I don't know, but it's not the same.
2: Do they have clearance at Mystic Monk? Oh.
1: If you're drinking Eastertide coffee in Pentecost tide.
2: Ooh.
1: Then you're just not being liturgically appropriate.
2: I know. Yeah, you
1: got to resupply.
2: Yeah, finish it up.
1: It's resupply. Get some of those teas that go good over ice.
2: We always want to be liturgically correct here.
1: That's
2: on the Sunrise
1: Morning very
2: Show.
1: Important when we're, especially when it comes to coffee and tea.
2: Amen to that. Man.
1: While you're there, you can get tickets to our 25th anniversary celebration in Cincinnati with Anna and myself and Father Wade Menezes, who's on Open Line Tuesday this afternoon. Back after this, it's 3 minutes till.
10: May is the month dedicated to the Blessed Mother. Pope St. John Paul II said, Today we begin the month dedicated to Our Lady, a favorite of popular devotion. 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
18: The current temperature, 63 degrees.
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20: Happy Tuesday. It is Tuesday, May 12th. Great to be with you on a Tuesday morning and every day here on EWTN's Catholic Connection. Very excited about the program today. But first, I'm going to give you a little bit of heads up of what's happening this week. So after the show today, Deacon Dom and I may have mentioned this last week, are heading up north in Bella Italia, kind of up north. You can go even further north than where we're going. But we are going to go to the area known as Sardevello and Biella. And these are two towns that are connected to a very important passion play that is done every 5 years in northern Italy in the beautiful region of Piedmont. And we are going there because, God willing, we are having a pilgrimage, and we already have the itinerary put together. We haven't announced the official dates yet because we just want to make sure we see everything and do we have everything included in the itinerary. And so they're giving us a personal tour. We're going to be meeting people who are involved in the production. We're going to go to the different sites. And I've seen images and the materials from this area of Piedmont, and the shrines are out of this world. So I'm very excited. I'll be doing some interviews with some of those involved in this local play. Now, if you think about the Passion Play, you may be thinking about, for example, Oberammergau, which is wonderful. We did do that with Steve Ray and Two Large Buses a few years ago. But this is similar in terms of the fact that it's a Passion Play, but this is done in a smaller version in terms of the time, where Oberammergau is like 10 hours with a longer break in between for dinner. This is about 2.5 hours, so it's a little shorter, but the area is beautiful. But in addition to the Passion Play in this part of northern Italy, there are a number of very important shrines And it's just beautiful from the pictures I've seen. So I will be taking a lot of photos, and I'll be doing some interviews that I'll be sharing with you later on. And so be sure to follow my Facebook page at Mrs. Teresa Tomeo for updates. And after the show today, Vanessa Denha-Garma will be filling in for the rest of the week, Wednesday, Thursday, and Friday. On the program today, though, we are going to be talking about the beautiful Sacred Heart of Jesus. Now, you're thinking, well, wait a minute. June is the month of the Sacred Heart. This is the month of Mama Mary. Why are we talking about the Sacred Heart now? Well, because there's a lot going on surrounding the big celebration and the consecration of our nation to the sweet Sacred Heart of our Lord Jesus. And no one better to discuss this than Emily Jaminet, who's the executive director of the Sacred Heart Enthronement Network, her beautiful website, welcomehisheart.com. She'll join us today, and then we're going to revisit this beautiful, beautiful image of our Lord, and that will happen in a few weeks, God willing, in June, the month of the Sacred Heart, of course. The rest of the program, we sat down last week and spoke with the amazing Father Tad Boholcek from the National Catholic Bioethics Center. He's a bioethicist. Obviously, he's a faithful priest. He has a number of other degrees as well in the sciences. Taking a look at some stories making headlines regarding surrogacy and IVF. And I would highly encourage you, if sometimes you find it hard maybe to explain to a loved one or a friend as to why the church teaches what she does on these two very important life issues, you want to listen to this interview, because we're taking a look at comments from a woman who was brought into this world through surrogacy and what it did to her life. Her statements speak volumes about the beauty and the truth of church teaching, and she's not coming at this from a religious perspective. So that is our program today for a Monday in the first hour, and Tuesday, of course, the second hour, we have Kelly Solomon from the Cardinal Newman Society. And for 2 cents, I think you're going to enjoy it. Church Pop had this great story last week about a speaker at Benedictine and what it means to be happy and how do we get there. And we'll share a small clip from that in the second hour of the program. And then speaking of college, Benedictine and other great colleges, Kelly Solomon with the Cardinal Newman Society. Here's a look at the news on a Tuesday morning. The Supreme Court is keeping mail order access to the abortion pill mifepristone available, well, at least for now. This after the High Court issued an emergency order last week to give the justices more time to consider the issue. Justice Alito extending the pause until 5 p.m. Eastern on Thursday. The order keeps a decision from the 5th U.S. Circuit Court of Appeals that required an in-person visit to obtain the drug on hold. Use of mifepristone has become more widespread since the Supreme Court overturned Roe v. Wade. Meanwhile, EWTN News is reporting the U.S. Secretary of Health and Human Services, Robert F. Kennedy Jr., did order a review of the drug last year, which is ongoing. Activists, lawmakers, and state's attorneys general have also been calling on the FDA to do a safety review of the drug, citing several risks to women's health. And Tony Waterman tells us that the California man accused of opening fire at the White House Correspondents' Dinner in Washington has pleaded not guilty to all charges in federal court.
0: Cole Thomas Allen didn't speak in court on Monday. His lawyer entered the not guilty pleas on his behalf. He's been indicted on 4 counts, including trying to kill the president, shooting a Secret Service agent, and transporting firearms across state lines.
20: A Southern California mayor was an illegal agent for China, former Arcadia Mayor Eileen Wang, pleading guilty in court yesterday to spreading pro-China propaganda in the U.S. with a fake news website, this happening between 2020 and 22. The U.S. Attorney's Office saying Wang and her fiancé ran the site Use U.S. News Center, which was supposed to be a news source for the local Chinese American community, but apparently the Chinese government would tell Wang what to post, such as articles denying forced labor and genocide in China. She would then publish and report back information on website use. She's facing 10 years in prison. And President Trump says a ceasefire with Iran is on life support. Nick Harper tells us, a president making the comments to journalists in the Oval Office yesterday.
21: He called Iran's counterproposal stupid, a piece of garbage, weak, and said that Iran had not committed to not pursuing a nuclear weapon, that being a red line for the United States.
20: This comes after he rejected Iran's response to a U.S. proposal to end the war over the weekend. Tehran, for its part, insists its response was generous and responsible. And the evacuation of the Dutch cruise ship stricken by a deadly hantavirus outbreak is wrapping up. Daniel Hamagin reports the Hondius is anchored off the coast of the Canary Islands.
3: It has not moved. Instead, what we've seen are crews in hazmat suits ferrying the passengers five at a time to land. Those passengers carrying nothing more than basic belongings like cell phones.
20: Once they arrive, they are being taken to the airport by bus, then hosed down, decontaminated, and put on flights to their home countries. Three deaths have been linked to the outbreak on the ship. Several other people, including one American, testing positive for the virus. Government officials say the risk to the public from the virus remains very low. And Wendy Swanson explains sky-high gas prices are putting a spotlight on domestic oil production.
4: The Keystone XL pipeline, which would transport crude oil from Canada to Texas, is getting greenlit again.
22: If this pipeline goes through, I think other pipelines will be built.
4: Market analyst Phil Flynn says it was politics that killed the pipeline during the Biden administration. President Trump recently signed a permit that will get the oil across the border into Wyoming. From there, it will be sent to key refineries on the Gulf of Mexico. I'm Wendy Swanson.
20: Economists are skeptical of the financial windfall promises for cities hosting the World Cup, including Houston and Dallas. The security costs alone, they say, are enormous.
23: We feel like that threat level is extremely high, especially in soft areas outside of the stadiums.
20: That's Homeland Security Secretary Mark Wayne Mullen. Texas taxpayers are expected to cover hundreds of millions of dollars in costs. At the same time, the anticipated hotel boom is falling short. Houston officials have noted that the city will be lucky to even break even. And fire crews are working around the clock to contain wildfires tearing through the Everglades along the Broward-Miami-Dade line. Florida Forest Service's Michelle Danielson says the Max Road Miramar fire has burned over 4,800 acres and remains only 20% contained, and the Florida City fire scorching over 210 acres and is 30% contained.
24: Winds are coming from the south-southeast, so it is moving away from the easterly communities.
20: No cause or injuries reported. If you live in the area, she says, keep your windows closed and recirculate your air conditioning. Meanwhile, on the West Coast, Daniel Martindale tells us Southern California is facing triple-digit heat and fire danger.
25: Highs are expected to at least be in the 80s and 90s, while some inland areas could hit 100 degrees. The National Weather Service says today will be the hottest day of the week. Forecasters are warning of brief elevated critical fire weather conditions through Tuesday. That's a result of expected heat, low humidity, and gusty winds between 25 and 35 miles per hour. Today, inland areas could see minimum humidity levels between 6 and 15%. Cooler temperatures are expected to return later this week before another warm-up next weekend. I'm Daniel Martindale.
20: 15 alleged members of two Disney Island-based gangs have been indicted in 16 shootings across Brooklyn. Sara Lee Kessler has more on that story.
26: These men were ready for war.
27: Brooklyn District Attorney Eric Gonzalez says bullets were flying over a 13-month period beginning in April 2025, unleashing a rain of mayhem fired, Gonzalez says, by the Coney Sides and the Fly Otter Gang, or FOG.
26: These bullets obviously endangered the lives of rival gang members who they were shooting at, as well as innocent victims.
27: Seven people were wounded, including four innocent victims, one of whom died and another who was paralyzed. Those indicted range in age from 16 to 27. They're facing multiple charges, including murder conspiracy and illegal weapons possession. I'm Sara Lee Kessler.
20: General Motors is cutting several hundred jobs. The company says up to 600 information technology employees will be laid off. GM says the jobs are no longer needed. Some of those layoffs will take place in Warren, Michigan. However, other locations have not been announced. Dara Elbinger tells us the government will release two key reports on inflation this week.
28: We get two important reports this week on inflation. The first comes out Tuesday, the Consumer Price Index, or CPI. It measures what we pay for almost everything month to month and year over year. It'll be followed Wednesday by the Producer Price Index, or PPI. It's a look at prices at the wholesale level before they reach consumers. They usually move in tandem, where if one increases, so does the other, and both are expected to do so this time. I'm Daria Albinger.
20: And a growing number of Texas school districts are moving to a four-day week, but Texas Education Commissioner Mike Morath says that's not a great idea.
29: As a not just Commissioner of Education, but as a client, it's also increased burden on families.
1: He says there are many families with two working parents, and with a four-day school week, they would need to find childcare. Records show that in Texas, there are around 150 districts that have either stated a four-day work week, started a four-day work week, or are moving to that schedule. And studies are showing, as Michael Kastner explains, that what we knew as children, recess, well, it's good for us.
2: Ring, ring, goes the bell.
5: The American Academy of Pediatrics is emphasizing the positive role recess plays in children as it issues updated guidelines on the matter for the first time in 13 years. This follows studies that show the overall health of children is getting worse and recess time is getting shorter. The organization says recess is a temporary suspension of academic cognitive effort, helping to maintain efficiency, concentration, and morale, and it offers an opportunity for students to manage stress and promote pro-social development. I'm Michael Kastner.
1: And President Trump is welcoming the 2025-26 National Football Champs, the Indiana Hoosiers, to the White House. The president congratulating the team and the head coach calling their season historic.
6: The Hoosiers delivered the program's first ever undefeated, untied season and capped it off with their first ever national title.
1: Heisman Trophy winner and number one NFL draft pick Fernando Mendoza was absent from the event. Trump said the quarterback called him to say he couldn't make it but couldn't afford to miss any practice with the Las Vegas Raiders as a rookie. It's a Tuesday morning. Thanks for tuning in to Catholic Connection. More great programming coming up on a Tuesday.

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1: I had a conversation with my husband a couple of days ago, and I said I went to confession, and I said, well, I learned on Catholic radio that we're blocking God's grace, so it's important that we clean up our souls and don't be afraid to go to confession. Healing begins with confession, and I just wanted to say that and say thank you, Catholic radio.
2: A lot of people have fallen into the lie that our church's teaching on sexual ethics, marriage, and gender is somehow hateful. But what is love? Love is willing what's good for someone else. It isn't good for children to tell them there might be one of over 50 genders. It's confusing. It isn't accepting to tell people to identify who they are with their attractions. It's demeaning. It isn't good for our bodies to engage in some of the things the secular gay community encourages. It's unhealthy. It isn't good for children or society to make mom and dad irrelevant words. It's tragic. It isn't good for our souls to act outside of the plan of God etched into the nature of our procreating bodies. It's sin. Countless men and women with same-sex attraction are finding health, life, and the love we were made for in the Catholic Church. Now, you might disagree with how we care for them, but don't call it hate, because love isn't hate. This is Chris Stefanik from RealLifeCatholic.com on EWTN Radio.
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5: Hope you're having a great day so far, and I'm so excited to have Emily Jaminet back on the program. She has such a wonderful ministry. She's Executive Director of the Sacred Heart Enthronement Network, found at welcomehisheart.com, and the author of multiple wonderful books on the importance of the Sacred Heart of Jesus, including Secrets of the Sacred Heart, Holy Habits from the Sacred Heart, and a children's book, Saints of the Sacred Heart. And she is convinced that the love that flows from the Sacred Heart of our sweet Jesus brings hope, healing, and transformation. And I say to that, a big amen. Emily, great to have you back on the program.
6: Well, thank you so much, Teresa, for having me on. What a privilege and honor to be talking about the Sacred Heart of Jesus.
5: So we are in the month of Mama Mary, and I know she'd be very happy that we're talking about her son and his Sacred Heart. Let's take a jump to June and why we need to prepare for this beautiful month of June right now, do you think?
6: Well, I think preparing for June is really important. As you mentioned, June is dedicated to the Sacred Heart of Jesus. So it requires some special attention this year because there's an amazing thing happening, and that is the entire United States is being consecrated on the vigil, June 11th, of the Feast of the Sacred Heart, the day before the feast. And it's just a really monumental moment. So I want to bring this to all Catholics' attention and see what we can do to help with this really special day.
5: How can we help with this special day?
6: Well, I think first being prepared, being aware, and starting to talk to your pastor, talk to your ministry leaders, and say, what can we do in our parish to not only honor the Sacred Heart on the feast day, which this year will be July or June 12th, but with recognizing that the bishops are going to be coming together and consecrating our country. So what, you know, can we have a special holy hour? Can we have a special mass? You know, can we pray these prayers in our church as well so that we can be united in our hearts to what they're doing together as a unified act?
5: You know, it's such a beautiful movement, and having your home consecrated to the Sacred Heart, I know you know that Deacon Dominic and I have done that. We've done it actually twice in our home in Michigan, and I can remember, and I think you're familiar with a beautiful soul who went to be with the Lord several years ago, John Lovasco, who was very involved in the ministry in Michigan and was always talking about the promotion of the Sacred Heart of Jesus and the Immaculate Heart of Mary. It continues to catch on, doesn't it, understanding and embracing the Sacred Heart of Jesus?
6: Well, I think back to when we first started having these conversations many years ago, a lot of people were not familiar about the importance of the Sacred Heart. But what I'm really seeing, Teresa, is this amazing revival where people are wanting to set their homes apart for the Lord. So as you mentioned, enthronement is really the simple act of welcoming Jesus as King, Lord, Savior, and friend of your home, of your family, of your business, of your parish. And so it's a perfect response to the consecration of the United States and really allowing Jesus to reset the priorities of your life, to pour out his love, to get rid of the counterfeits. And I find the fruit of this is tremendous peace in people's life, grace, and really healing amongst relationships as well.
5: How did you get so involved and so interested? I mean, I know there's a connection to your wonderful parents, but what else was it that struck you about the importance of the Sacred Heart in our lives?
6: Well, Teresa, for me, as a mother of seven, there was a moment where I experienced some spiritual burnout. I remember sitting in my own front room thinking, how many more years? You know, I was reflecting on, you know, the love that I was trying to give my family that was really looking back a pretty selfish perspective. And that night, I knelt down before the image of my Sacred Heart of Jesus, a beautiful gift given to me by my parents. And I remember saying, Jesus, you get my marriage, my family, and my future. And I remember saying that prayer sincerely, but with not written a single book. I hadn't done anything. But I think it was just what I experienced was an openness, a newness, an openness, maybe willing to humbly look at my situation. And the fruits of it have been ever flowing. God has just poured out an abundant grace in my own life, but then also wanting to bring this to other families as well so that they could have a new beginning, a transformation where Jesus gives us his love, and from that point we share that love with others.
5: Having a beautiful conversation this morning with Emily Jaminet. She's executive director of the Sacred Heart Enthronement Network. She's also a wonderful author, a speaker, a wife, and a mom dedicated to, of course, promoting the Sacred Heart of Jesus in our lives, in our churches, in our homes. In terms of the history of the Sacred Heart, most people probably know, if they're Catholic, the connection there, but can you kind of give us a little background on the image?
6: Sure. It's really an amazing story. 350 years ago, Jesus appeared to St. Margaret Mary Alico in a small town in Paray-le-Monial, France. She was a part of the Visitation Order. And when he appeared to her, his heart was outside of his body. And from that, you know, she was really captivated by this amazing heart. He also went on and revealed these beautiful promises to those. We summarize them in the 12 promises to those who really seek to honor his heart and to allow his heart to be our strength in our life. And it was really a tremendous moment of transformation in society. It countered Jansenism, which was so rampant. And I continue to see the Sacred Heart of Jesus be displayed and honored as he requests so that we can be blessed, but also a real reminder of how much Jesus loves us in the sacraments, especially Holy Eucharist, and he's always pouring out his love. The question is, Teresa, what is our response to his heart?
5: Mm-hmm. Yeah, and you provided so much great background information in terms of what we can do to bring attention to this. Now, I want to talk about some of the mentions that you're speaking of regarding activities in our areas. You say, speak to your pastor. You mentioned this briefly before, but just want to remind folks, if they're just tuning in, how the parish will celebrate the very special feast day. The USCCB is asking parishes offer 250 hours of adoration and works of mercy as a form of reparation and out of love of Christ. For example, you're saying in Columbus, you're having a novena of masses said for the 9 days before, where the masses will be said throughout the diocese. And considering the enthronement of the Sacred Heart, which you'll have spoken about before, and we'll mention this again a little bit later too before we wrap up. And I really want to encourage people to do the enthronement. It is phenomenal. It is so beautiful. And what does that mean when you have your home enthroned? I mean, not just the process, Emily, but what does it mean? What does it require of us, I think, is the more important question. What does it require of us spiritually and emotionally and in terms of the way we live our lives in our home?
6: Well, the great news is, first, the Church approved this practice in 1907. The Holy Father at the time really asked and really commanded the priest who brought this, Father Mateo, to the Vatican, that to go forth and to enthrone the Sacred Heart everywhere. We need good intention, so we desire to do good with this enthronement, and we really desire to build a covenant of love with the Lord, where we offer our hearts to Jesus, and we really seek to do the will of God. Now, there's many different forms of it, and you and I could talk for an hour over the different types of enthronements we might have seen, But one thing we offer at WelcomesHeart.com is a digital, or we can even send you what we call an evangelization packet with self-directed. And my brother being a diocesan priest, I know how busy our priests are. I know how busy our deacons are. So we recommend you bring the images, you get them blessed at the parish, and then you really say, like in the words of Joshua, as for me and my house, we shall serve the Lord. We go through the process, the head of the house leads the prayers, and you really experience an amazing gift of grace. So it does not replace a sacrament, but it's surely a powerful way to grow closer to Jesus.
5: And if I remember correctly, with the ceremony that we had, and we did this twice, and I didn't know you could do it more than once until I was told, and I'm like, yeah, let's do it again. But you have to, you're asked to put to the, you're given an image of the Sacred Heart of Jesus and the Immaculate Heart of Mary, and you're asked to put these in a place of prominence in your home, correct?
6: Yes, and that really also stems exactly from when St. Margaret Mary, when Jesus appeared and asked that the image be exposed and honored. So that predominant place is really important because it serves as that ongoing reminder that we want to honor the Lord in our actions and our words, our behaviors, and really how we love our loved ones. And I have to tell you, Teresa, I have a lot of teenagers coming and going from my house, and that image does not go down just because of who's coming and going. But instead, it holds the standard. And I think it's been amazing. And the young people are really starving to not just know the faith in catechetical form, but to know the love of Jesus transforms every single family, every single small community.
5: And it does. And I think it's a good idea to get the image that follows you, the eyes that follow you around the room. That makes it even more powerful. That's just my personal opinion. Emily Jemnett is the Executive Director of the Sacred Heart Enthronement Network, found at WelcomeHisHeart.com. Prepare ye the way of the Lord. We're talking about getting ready for the month of June, celebrating the Sacred Heart of Jesus. And Emily's going to be back in a few weeks.

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0: This is your KLOJ weather forecast for Manhattan, Kansas. Today, sunny, high near 86 degrees, southwest wind 5 to 10 miles per hour becoming northwest. Tonight, clear, low around 53 degrees, north wind 5 miles per hour becoming calm. Wednesday, sunny, high near 80 degrees, calm wind becoming east around 5 miles per hour.
1: The current temperature, 66 degrees.
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3: 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Father, we sent you a story recently, and I think it was really well done. I just want to read the title. We're selling humans, we're buying uteruses. One woman's story of being born through surrogacy. And this is why I wanted to have you on the program again, because oftentimes, and you know this very well as a priest, because I'm sure you've heard this before in your ministry, that when we understand or people hear that the church doesn't support IVF or surrogacy, people automatically say, well, that's not pro-life. The church claims to be so pro-life, but this goes against, you know, what you stand for and that it's hypocritical. But it's these kinds of stories, if we could just stop and think and take a breath and understand why the church teaches us what she teaches us about these issues. What did you think of the testimonies in this article?
4: Well, I thought they were excellent. And, these firsthand testimonies about people who are born from surrogacy. I've also seen other testimonies, Teresa, of people who have been born, for example, from anonymous sperm donations. Mm-hmm. And they're like, hey, I don't know who my dad is. This is so unfair for me to be brought into the world without knowing who my dad is. And the surrogate is deprived, of knowledge, potentially, of one or both parents, depending on, you know, what sex cells are used, and then the problem of who is the woman who gestated me. I don't know who that was either. So, you know, there's all kinds of these sort of psychological pulling apart that's going on in the minds of the children who are born this way. And it's wonderful in one sense that it's, you know, it's a clarifying testimony when these young people step up, as this woman named Olivia has done, and say, look, this is my life. This is what I've gone through. I've had struggles with mental health issues. Mm-hmm. I've felt like I was a displaced person, not knowing my own origins. It's incredibly powerful. And I think these kinds of witnesses are not able to be just sort of swept to the side, pushed under the rug, ignored, because these are real people who are telling their story. And of course, at the end of the day, it's a reminder to us that this really unpacks the wisdom of the church for us. The church cautions us and has been cautioning us on these types of technologies for a very long time, and the world has more or less said, well, we know better. You know, that's nice of you Catholics to go ahead and think that there's some problem with surrogacy or some problem with making test tube babies, but really it's all fine. And now, you know, it's kind of coming home to roost, if you will. Mm-hmm. And so I think it's refreshing to get these kinds of firsthand testimonies.
3: Well, she was talking about this in a number of different venues, including a webinar. And she said, among other things, it's so important to educate people on surrogacy. People just think it's a beautiful little butterfly world where everything goes right and that love is sufficient and that the child will grow up and everything will be fine. But no, not everything will be fine. You know, these types of articles coming from a secular perspective, noticing what we just read, that religion wasn't mentioned, really, I think, it can impact us in telling our story because it smacks of church teaching and what we're trying to say about this.
4: Yes, exactly. And, you know, her comments being so kind of frank and direct, then I think open up the possibility for further reflection. So she says, for example, love isn't sufficient. You know, everybody says, oh, as long as there's love, everything will be fine. Mm-hmm. Don't worry too much about what happens to the kids. But then you have to say to yourself, all right, wait a minute. If love is not sufficient, what does that mean? It means actually that people are using the word love, but that authentic love would be what she's saying, which is we should outlaw surrogacy in the entire world. That's mm-hmm. what she's writing about here. And she's saying that's what really love means, that if you care about children and how they come into the world and what their authentic needs are, real love will never admit the possibility of surrogacy. So I think, you know, this is what we do. We tend to play games with ourselves when it comes to using the word love and justify many things that at the end of the day are contrary to the real meaning of that love and caring for each other. So again, you know, very powerful witness on her part. And as you said, because it's a secular sort of publication, and, you know, that does end up buttressing the wisdom of the church here. And I hope it'll, you know, serve to push a few Catholics who may be thinking about doing surrogacy to reconsider, to dig deeper, to explore, really, what it is that the church is bringing to our attention whenever mm-hmm. it says, look, this is something that involves dehumanizing forces and is bad for offspring and bad, in fact, for parents who do this. Because a lot of times there are assumptions, right, in the background that these parents have bought into courtesy right. of our society.
3: Right, and maybe by no fault of their own, they haven't been educated well enough to understand what's at stake here and what's happening.
4: Right, and they believe they have a right to a baby. They use rights language, you know. And so you've got to kind of recover a lot of lost ground here. But I think it's wonderful to have examples like this, like Olivia's and others, who are speaking up and saying, this really wasn't fair to me. Please hear my story out.
3: Mm-hmm. Talking with Father Tad Boholcik, FatherTad.com, also, of course, with the wonderful National Catholic Bioethics Center. Father, what I think also comes through in this piece is how this is all connected, and this goes directly to how we stand for life in the church. Listen to this quote. What happens in the womb doesn't stay there. This is another part of the article. It's been proved that in the womb, and this is Olivia, this is one of her arguments, it has been proved that in the womb, a baby creates a lot of links with its mother throughout the 9 months period of time. It hears her voice. It tastes what she's eating. It feels her emotions. There's a lot happening in the womb. The link is supposed to last after birth. Think about that. And it doesn't when they're you know, removed from the mother. It's just so incredible in terms of what a pro-life statement, right?
4: Oh, absolutely. And, you know, another thing that she did not mention, Teresa, but that's really interesting, is when a woman carries a baby in her womb, there is an exchange of stem cells.
3: Yep.
4: So that some of the baby's stem cells end up in mom, and some mm-hmm. of mom's stem cells end up in baby. And that those stem cells, after the birth, you know, remain in each of them for years and years, basically throughout their lives. You can detect small amounts of these stem cells. So, you know, mom and baby are exchanging in so many ways, biological ways, you know, as she outlines, chemical, and it's just, it's amazing. They're tuned into each other in these deep ways, and suddenly, with surrogacy, you're saying, okay, as soon as this baby is born, you've got to hand it over to another person and mm-hmm. then take the check for payment, and that's the end of the relationship, and you're not going to know anything further about the child that you have gestated here.
3: Yeah.
4: So
3: yeah.
4: It's a form of, really a form of violence on mm-hmm. a number of levels for both mother and child. I mean, you know, gestational mother I'm talking mm-hmm. about there. Mm-hmm. And so this is something that really involves some significant injustices.
3: And pondering in terms of going back to the church teachings and understanding. More with Father Tad Boholcik, and we come back.
5: Hello and welcome to Catholic Bites 60 Seconds. 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But that's not the case. There are different ways and types of loving.

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6: Thanks so much for tuning in to Catholic Connection, chatting with Father Ted Poholcek, FatherTad.com, spell out the word Father, FatherTad.com, and also National Catholic Bioethics Center, which is based in Pennsylvania. He's a bioethicist. He is a wonderful priest, and he also has a number of other degrees and titles. But if we read them all, we would finish our time with this good padre. So we'll go right back to the topic. We're talking about surrogacy, what the church teaches us. There's been a lot of publicity on this topic as well as IVF, which hopefully we'll have time for. So, Father, I want to go back to this article from this young woman, Olivia, who was featured in this piece. Listen to this. This is what we were talking about as we were going into the break, this whole idea of I have a right to have a child. And she says, on the question of infertility and of gay male couples seeking children through surrogacy, having a child, she says, is not a right. It's not because you're infertile that you have to have a child. It's not because you're homosexual that you have to have a child. It's not a given right for you to have a child. For them and for infertile couples, surrogacy shouldn't even be an option. A child isn't a right. Children have rights, but we have no right to children ever. And it goes on to say, she doesn't make these comments without compassion for people who grieve infertility. Her point is that grief, however real, doesn't create an entitlement to a child obtained through another woman's body. Wow.
7: Yeah, wow is the word. And really pushing back very clearly on this notion of rights. Because, you know, the church has actually looked at this in some of her documents, and the church has said, look, what is it that you do have a right to when you get married? You have a right to those acts, those marital acts that are ordered and disposed to handing on the beautiful gift of human life, but you don't have any kind of entitlement to a baby itself, himself or herself. You know, babies and other human beings are not pieces of property that we can lay claim to. And so Olivia is articulating, you know, how upsetting it is to her that there's this cold financial transaction that's occurring when you do surrogacy. You're paying one person to gestate another person's baby and, you know, just going so far outside the lines here and dehumanizing, really, then treating the child as a product and leaving the child in a kind of limbo, not knowing their own origins with a high degree of certainty, and having to, you know, then do almost a lifetime of extra research to figure out, you know, how they came into the world and who they might be related to. And, you know, it's a very painful, psychologically painful process that's unjust to these children. She's saying children have rights. That's the key here. And, you know, when we talk about doing, for example, regular adoptions, there you can recognize that, yeah, you're doing the adoption because maybe the parents of that baby or child died, and now you want to reestablish a similar supportive structure because the baby, that child, has real rights and deserves care in this way. So that's what regular adoption involves. Meanwhile, with surrogacy, you know, you're doing something completely different. You're setting up a project of creating human beings for market-driven purposes and utilizing women's bodies in an exploitative way to gestate that life and, you know, again, involving financial exchanges here. So a lot to be

0: upset about, as she is very rightly in this this amazing article.
1: Now, let me just take this one last quote, and then I want to talk about the latest controversy with IVF, which is another huge story. She says she has a message for anyone considering surrogacy. It's not worth it. Love isn't sufficient. The love that they're going to give to this child won't be sufficient. We're always, as a child born from surrogacy, going to try to find the other half of ourselves. There's always going to be trouble, mental problems, problems during adolescence. There's always going to be some issues because of surrogacy. Love will never be sufficient. I think also it's really important to remind people what surrogacy is, and this is what we were just mentioning, Father, paying for a womb, paying for a woman's body, buying a baby, literally buying a human being. We're forgetting what it really is and what it really means. We really need to remind people of all of this all the time. And then she says this, Father, if I have to do this every day for the rest of my life, I will be doing it. So this, I think, infers very strongly just how hurt she was and damaged by this experience.
0: Yes, and I mean, a beautiful description, really, when she says, we're always going to try to find the other half of ourselves. In other words, she's struggled with a sense of incompleteness herself because of the surrogacy, and that's just something that people don't like to admit, don't like to talk about, and yet she's saying, hey, it's very, very real, and it's been incredibly real for me.
1: We were quoting this from a woman. Her name is Olivia, and she was featured in an article, We're Selling Humans, We're Buying Uteruses, and it's dated April 21st of this year. Father, let's move on to this story that continues to get a lot of attention, the story out of Florida. This is just one of many, but this couple who wanted a child very badly and went through the IVF process, and they were two Caucasian, a man and a woman, and their baby was African-American, and they actually found the baby's parents, but the question is, where's their child? Where's their children? It's such a big mess now. And again, this goes to what the church is saying, how we have to understand the natural process.
0: Yes, it's a very disconcerting story to think of this couple that went to do IVF, paid the clinic, large sums of money, gave them sperm and egg. They mixed them in the clinic, and then when the embryos were created in glassware, they were implanted into this woman, and they're thinking, okay, now one of our children, a child with our same genes, is going to be born to us. And instead, the child came out with darker skin, and they started investigating, and they were able to genetically find and prove that this child was not related to them at all. No genetic relationship. So they were shocked. And the clinic where they did this has come under a lot of scrutiny, a lot of pressure. In fact, they've closed down the clinic. Interestingly, there were so many shockwaves from this. And I think they're going to reopen it in some form eventually. At least there's talk of that. But everybody is like, well, of course, this is a terrible thing for a couple to have to endure. And then they were thinking, well, what did happen with our sperm and egg originally? Mm-hmm. Where did those
1: Where's
0: end
1: our
0: up?
1: Baby? Right, where's our
0: yeah,
1: children?
0: Yeah, where's our baby? Mm-hmm. Who's raising our baby? Some stranger somewhere, or maybe our baby was poured down the sink during this whole process, during the mix-up of embryos. So they don't know what happened. And it's a reminder, as you said, that, look, the church emphasizes that there's a wisdom to the exclusivity of marriage, and that exclusivity does involve the bodily marital embrace, which is only meant to be shared between spouses, and not taking this whole project and handing it over to entrepreneurs who then are going to manhandle and manipulate our sex cells and our children as embryos, freezing some of them, discarding some of them, implanting them into the wrong people sometimes. The list goes on and on for all of the damage, really, carnage that is, arising in the wake of this temptation to control, be in command and control over this beautiful reality of procreation that the Lord has set up, within that special matrix, that special setting of marriage and marital intimacy. So I think here, this story has a lot of appeal even to non-religious people. They're beginning to sort of scratch their heads and say, well, yeah, I mean, there's some real dangers. Now, some people just say, oh, we just need stronger safeguards and we need, you know, greater regulations of the industry kind of answer. But if you really scratch the surface a little more, it becomes very clear here that this is inherently a process that leads to bad things and is harmful to the couples who partake of it, and certainly to the embryos, the young human beings who are so incredibly vulnerable at that early stage of their lives.
1: And again, we see this over and over, though, Father. This is just one recent story. I remember the story that came out a few years ago, and I think you were on with us for this, where it was a couple that they were in their 50s or 60s, and their daughter was turning 18, or I can't remember the situation, where they decided to do 23andMe to get a little bit more information, and they found out that it wasn't their daughter. They went through the IVF process, but the same thing, now they were all Caucasian. The daughter was Caucasian as well, the child, but she wasn't related to her parents. There was no genetic association, similar situation.
0: Yes, I remember that story, and do you remember the other story where there was a similar situation where the child did something like 23andMe, found out that there was not a clear link to the parents, and when the child looked into this further, it turned out that one of the people at the clinic had used his own sperm.
1: His own sperm, that's right, yeah.
0: Mm-hmm. Yeah, mm-hmm. yeah. So, you know, you have many ways that exclusivity can be violated here, and that's why the Lord, you know, in setting up marriage as a beautiful institution, it's an institution that protects children and gives them that direct line of origination from their parents, as it's meant to be, and not that they're turned into products for manipulation.
1: And Father, at the end of the day, I always like to wrap up and give people suggestions on what we can do. And I think the biggest thing we need to do is to educate ourselves and to really know our faith and embrace it, because these stories, when they happen in the news, and they're happening more and more frequently because people are, again, thinking for whatever reason, not to judge them, but they have a right to a child and that it's going to be okay if they do it this way or that way, surrogacy, IVF, whatever, that we need to show people, okay, here's what the church teaches. And these examples are why the church is teaching this. The church is always going to be for our benefit in terms of the teachings, not restrictions, not to be mean, you know, not to clamp down on our fun. It is because the father and the mother know best about who we are.
0: Yes, yes. And, you know, Teresa, when you say something we need to do as Catholics, I think Catholics should ask themselves, can I explain to my neighbor, my friends, why IVF is wrong? And I think most Catholics would say, oh, well, no, I really couldn't do that. You know, and in that note, maybe I'll make a quick pitch. I have a full-length YouTube video called Why is IVF Wrong? Seeking the Moral Path. And, you know, if Catholics can't explain it, I'd recommend they take a look at my video. You know, sit down with that and give it a good watch. I go through all the different reasons that IVF is wrong, that the church has taught it's wrong. And I also have another one called The Struggle of Infertility. And so, you know, those go together for couples who are struggling to have children and to realize sometimes when there's infertility, you've got a lot of other options that could be pursued that might result in a child being conceived in the marital embrace if you address the underlying medical issue.
1: Right, because a lot of times the underlying issues are not addressed and they go right to, you know, an IVF clinic, a so-called clinic. They don't look at what's happening with the person's body. Maybe it's a woman, maybe it's a man, maybe it's both. But you have so many medical experts, pro-life medical experts, that have been working on these issues of infertility for a long time and can truly help. Father, great to talk to you again. I want to direct people to your website, which is fathertad.com, and Father is spelled out, correct?
0: Yes, that's correct, exactly. They can also find links to those videos on fathertad.com.
1: Wonderful. Father, God bless you. You're such a great, great pro-life warrior, and we appreciate you. We'll be right back. Let you know what's coming up on the next
0: Catholic Action. Thanks so much, Sherry.
1: You're welcome.

0: Vowed religious celibacy is misunderstood by many, both in and outside of the church. In this spiritual classic, When God Asks for an Undivided Heart, Choosing Celibacy in Love and Freedom, Father Andrew Apostoli offers a clear, compassionate, and deeply hopeful vision of celibate chastity, rooted in Scripture and tradition. 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
3: Hope you enjoyed the first part of Catholic Connection on a Tuesday morning. It is May 12, 2026, in the sixth week of Easter. Great to be with you. Coming up in the second hour of the program, of course, because it is a Tuesday, we have Kelly Solomon with our Newman Guide News, taking a look at headlines impacting education, and also taking a closer look at all the great work they do at the Cardinal Newman Society. During our 2 Cents segment, we are also going to be taking a look at happiness. As I mentioned previously at the top of the first hour, talking about the fact that Church Pop had a really cool article about a guest speaker at Benedictine. He was speaking to college freshmen. It wasn't a commencement speech, but it was a speech that was given not too long ago. And they had the whole clip. They had the talk, which is about 28 minutes. We can't play the whole thing for you. But it's really interesting because he's a faithful Catholic. This is Arthur Brooks. You may be familiar with him. He's a Harvard professor, and he's a faithful Catholic. And he's talking to these young people about what it means to be really happy and how do you get there? What do you do? And it's so basic. It's such common sense. But as we know, in this world, common sense, as they say, is not so common anymore. But he says it beautifully and in a way we can all understand, and how it's so important to understand how to prioritize in life. And it has to start at an early age. So that's what's coming up in hour number 2, of course, on a Tuesday. Kelly Solomon, and we'll talk about the key to happiness. And guess what? Newsflash, can't have it without God. Just saying. So does all the evidence. We'll discuss.

0: 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And for the saints, they understood rightly that the time after Holy Communion, that those moments are the most precious moments of our lives.
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5: Let me give you some wisdom. Never ask for advice from anyone about a hard and difficult issue who doesn't know that it's a hard and difficult issue. 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In the Bible, the Apostle Paul said that Christ Jesus came to save sinners, and I am the chief of sinners. Now, if Paul lived today and started a church, I would join it. He knows because he's been there and he's done that. Don't listen to anyone who hasn't. I'm Steve Brown. You think about that. Share what you just heard with a friend. Go to youthinkaboutthat.com.
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9: The current temperature, 67 degrees.
10: Good morning, this is an EWTN Newslink. I'm Tom Price. The Supreme Court is keeping mail-order access to the abortion drug mifepristone available for now. It comes after the High Court issued an emergency order last week to give the justices more time to consider the issue. Justice Samuel Alito extended the pause until this Thursday. The order keeps on hold a decision from the 5th U.S. Circuit Court of Appeals that required an in-person visit to obtain the drug mifepristone. And General Motors is cutting several hundred jobs. The company says up to 600 information technology employees will be laid off. GM says the jobs are no longer needed as it moves towards a more AI-friendly workforce. For more news with a Catholic perspective, visit EWTNnews.com. More to life with Dr. Greg and Lisa Popcheck starts now.
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14: I'm Lisa Popchak.
12: And today on More to Life, big feelings. We're talking about emotions. You know, it's not just little kids who have big feelings. Grown-ups can have big feelings, too.
14: Sometimes those little kid emotions are what give us big feelings as grown-ups, that's for sure.
12: Truth. Well, if you are tired of your emotions taking over or complicating everything, or someone you're close to is struggling with handling their feelings well, whether that means they're taking them out on you or just sort of spinning out themselves and you're not sure how to help them. Either way, we want to help process those big feelings and help you have a healthier emotional life. The number is 877-573-7825. Again, that number, 877-573-7825.
14: So we're asking you today, do your emotions seem to take over before you even realize what's happening? Have you ever snapped at your spouse or your kids or your coworker and then thought, where did that come from? Do you feel like your emotions are running the show in your life and you can't figure out how to get back in the driver's seat? Are you tired of people telling you to just calm down or everything's going to be fine when you don't even know how to make any of that happen? Is there someone you care about? Your spouse, your younger or adult child, a family member, or a friend who is losing the battle with their emotions, and you're not sure how to help them? Let us help you learn to work with the emotions that God gave you instead of being run over by them.
12: Yeah, and look, this is a universal struggle. You know, this is something that I deal with just like anybody else. But you know, the good news is there are ways to have a healthier relationship with your feelings. And we don't have to be afraid of them or run over by them. Mm-hmm. We can see them, even those quote-unquote, you know, negative emotions, those anger, frustration, resentment, anxiety, all the rest of it, we can learn to befriend them. And learn to use them as God intended when He created them. We're going to unpack all that throughout the course of the show. But give us a call at 877-573-7825. Again, that's 877-573-7825. And let us help you have a healthier relationship with your feelings and help the people around you have a healthier relationship with their emotions as well.
14: Well, and it's important as an act of charity to help those around us cope with what's going on in their lives, help them with their emotions, help them with the practicalities of things that might be bringing those emotions to the forefront. But also we have to realize that sometimes those emotions that other people are having that are running them over really are affecting our well-being. If we have a spouse or a child, somebody we live with or care for, that's constantly taking their emotions out on us, that it's draining us, that it's making us feel depleted or less than or even frightened in some way of their big emotions, it's important for us to be able to get those skills so that we can help them and benefit from that ourselves because they're not taking everything out on us because of their emotions. So, if emotions, yours or someone else's, are complicating your life today, you've landed on the right place. Give us a call and we'll help you get in touch with God's grace and some new skills to handle it all. 877-573-7825. That's 877-573-7825.
12: Every day on More to Life, we take a look at the topic of the day through the lens of St. John Paul's Theology of the Body. And, you know, you might reasonably wonder, how could some theology help me manage my feelings better? They don't really seem to go all that well together. Well, here's the thing. St. John Paul, when he was Pope, asked a huge question. Basically, he said, if we took everything God's given us, you know, creation, scripture, salvation history, all the rest, What universal principles could we discern about God's plan for leading a more abundant, healthy life and having healthier, holier relationships? And his answer to that question became what people now call the theology of the body.
14: The theology of the body reminds us that God created every structure of our body to work for our good, including our emotions. Emotions aren't the enemy. They're a monitoring station that God built into our body. They collect information about what's happening to us, physically, relationally, and spiritually, and they send that information up to our thinking brain so we can respond well. When the system works the way God designed it, emotions are incredibly useful. The problem isn't that we have big feelings. It's that the fall disrupted that system, making it hard to hear what our feelings are trying to tell us and respond in a way that's healthy and holy.
12: The thing is, when we're under too much stress, or when the hits keep coming faster than we can process them, that thinking part of our brain starts to shut down, and the emotional reactive brain takes over. That's when we shift from what I call the solution-focused mindset into the misery-making mindset. So when we're in that solution-focused mindset, we can feel our feelings fully. We're not denying them, we're not pushing them down or pretending they're not there. We're feeling them. But we're able to still think through the right thing to do, step by step. And those feelings are informing the decision in a healthy way. But when we fall into that misery-making mindset, we end up flooded. We can see the problem, but we tend to feel powerless to do anything about it. Instead, we just react instead of responding. And the fact is that most of our responses end up making things worse for us and everybody around us.
14: That sounds familiar, and I think it does for a lot of us. It doesn't mean that something's wrong with you. It means your system is overwhelmed. And rather than running around trying to fix everything and digging a bigger hole for yourself in the process, you need to learn how to bring your emotional temperature down so that your thinking brain can come back online. That's what lets you solve problems instead of just reacting to them. God gave us the capacity to do that. We just need to practice it.
12: And the first step is to slow down. And I mean that literally and physically. It's not to calm down. It's to slow down. Because if we can just speak a little slower than we feel like we want to, or move a little slower, like as we're reaching for the coffee cup or walking across the room, you know, then that enables our body to kind of, our brain to sort of tap the brake, which then allows the rest of our brain to say, oh, I need to slow down a little bit. And that's what starts to help you calm down. Then, step two, bring it all to God. Lord, I got a lot of feelings about this. Help me hear your voice. Show me how to respond to these feelings in a way that brings out the best in me and everyone involved. And then, instead of running around trying to fix everything at once, the second question to ask is, what's one small step I could take right now to get my thinking brain back online and make even a small positive difference in the situation these feelings are reacting to? If I can do those two things, that's how I can learn to start cooperating with God's design of my brain. And the more we practice this, the less our emotions end up running the show, and the more they can do the job God actually created them to do. Give us a call at 877-573-7825. Again, that's 877-573-7825. Today's show is titled Big Feelings, as we talk about those times when our emotions tend to take over or complicate things, or the people around us are having a hard time managing their feelings. Give us a call at 877-573-7825. Let's take our concerns to the Lord, and we'll start taking your questions. In the name of the Father,
14: and the Son, and the Holy Spirit. Amen.
12: Lord Jesus Christ, we come to you today and we bring to you our emotions, and we realize that they are meant to be a gift, but unfortunately too often our feelings get us into trouble. Either they make us feel overwhelmed, or they cause us to spin out, or feel powerless and stuck. But you created our emotions, as your servant St. John Paul reminds us, to work for our good and the good of others around us, that just like every other part of our body, they're meant to be a gift. Help us to relate to our feelings in ways that are fruitful and healthy, in ways that help us to hear your voice, to identify the concerns you're trying to bring to our attention, and to respond to them in ways that invite us to be our best selves, that challenge the people around us to be their best selves, and enable us to use the gifts and talents you've given us to make even a small positive difference in the situation. We ask all this through the intercession of the Blessed Virgin Mary, and in the name of the Father, the Son, and the Holy Spirit.
14: Amen.
12: Pope St. John Paul the Great,
14: pray for us.
12: Today on More to Life, the show is titled Big Feelings, as we talk about managing our emotions and helping the people we care about handle theirs a little more effectively, too. If you're tired of your emotions taking over or complicating things for you, or not sure how to support someone you care about, whether that's a younger child who's wrestling with tantrums or fears or self-doubt, or your spouse or other people who are just really struggling in their emotional life and you're not sure how to be there for them, let's talk it out today on More to Life. 877-573-7825.
14: Well, right now, Greg, we have a question from Natalie, who's listening to EWTN Radio in Grand Rapids, Michigan. She's sending this in because she is going to have to listen later because she has to go back to her classroom after her break. And we are praying for you, Natalie, as she writes, I've been a middle school teacher for 9 years. I used to love it, but this year, something has changed. I come home angry almost every day, and not just frustrated, genuinely angry. A kid talks back, and I feel my whole body tighten up. A parent sends a rude email, and I'm still seething about it at dinner. Last month, I had a particularly tough day, and I ended up in my car crying at the end of the day. The thing is, I know these situations aren't that serious. 12 and 13-year-olds are going to be difficult. That's the job. My reactions are way out of proportion to what's actually happening, and I can't figure out why. I would blame my cycle, but my reactions aren't limited to that particular time. I've been to my doctor, and she says everything seems normal and wants to put me on an antidepressant. But I really would rather not do that if I don't have to. And I don't feel depressed, just angry. Even so, I need to do something. I used to let these things roll off my back, and now everything gets under my skin and stays there. How do I get back to who I was? I'd appreciate your thoughts. And that's Natalie in Michigan.
12: Natalie, thank you so much for the question. And, you know, I'm so sorry that you're wrestling with. And, you know, look, the reality is you got a tough job. Teachers have a tough job, and I think it's harder than it's ever been for teachers. And so a lot of these reactions that you're having, I'm sure, are due to just frustrating things, because things are frustrating.
14: And I do want to say that to begin with, that when you're comparing your reactions now to times before, across the board, we are seeing that people are ruder than they've ever been. There's more disrespect than there's ever been in the classroom. So what you're talking about is a reaction to the injustice that you're feeling from the way your students and their parents are treating you. So let's not just, you know, say, well, now your emotions are more elevated. The situation has gotten more intense, and perhaps that's why you're reacting a bit more. But I understand that you can't continue to have those reactions and continue to work.
12: So I don't have enough information to give you a comprehensive sort of solution to this. I'm going to offer some general comments that I think will help give you a sense of direction. Let's start with the last part. You made the point that you don't think you're depressed, you just seem angry. That can actually be an indication of depression. Hmm. There's something called an atypical depression, where you express anger more than sadness. Actually, men tend to fall into that camp more often than not, and that's why men don't either get diagnosed with depression or misdiagnosed, because it tends to show up as anger in them rather than sadness. And that anger is really an outward expression of frustration. You know, I feel sad. I feel powerless. I feel stuck in some way.
16: And all of those feelings make one angry when you really think about them.
12: Yeah. So some people respond to that sense of stuckness and frustration by shutting down, which is the classic presentation of depression. Other people, a lot of men, now you, you know, are showing that sign, that frustration outwardly. So it's possible that you're depressed. I can't say that for sure, but that's a possibility. In terms of the medication, you know, I don't want to discourage you from being on the medication. I think that can be useful, and research shows that when people are dealing with depression, a combination of medication and counseling together is the gold standard for treatment. I would not recommend going on the medication without getting some counseling support first. So that might be your next step if these suggestions that I'm about to give you aren't cutting it, all right? And because that counselor can then help you evaluate the best way forward. In terms of what to do now, though, to get the information that you need, I'd like you to start tracking when you have a better day. Not a great day, not even necessarily a good day, but a less bad day.
16: Right? Less bad day. I love that definition.
12: But just anything that's better, right? I would even say break it up. Say, you know, between the start of school and lunchtime, and then lunchtime to the end of the day. You know, what makes that morning work? What makes that afternoon work? When it was a better morning, when it was a better afternoon, when you woke up in a better mood, and you don't want to look for the causes of it, because as soon as we start thinking, well, what caused me to have a better day, then we get stuck because, gee, I can't think, I don't know what we edit ourselves. But if you're able to say what attended that better morning, what are the things that happened alongside of that better morning? What do I notice the differences being that I think came along with that better morning or that better afternoon? Write them down, and then ask yourself whether they were responsible for my better feeling or feeling less stuck or more powerful or more effective or not. How could I replicate those things intentionally? What would I do to make sure that those things were more likely to happen? Because what you're trying to do is beginning to get some resources to identify what helps me feel better, and how could I take charge of that, of making them happen consistently. Because what tends to happen when we don't feel great is we either dismiss the times when we feel a little better, or we say, oh, that was pleasant, thank God that happened, but we don't take stock of it. And we don't think we can do something to replicate it.
16: Well, and I want to
12: give away our power.
16: We do, and I want to point to something that I think we need to bring out in the language you just used, because what we're talking about is really big feelings, and Natalie's feeling so angry that she's either, you know, at home festering in the anger or in her car crying. These are big feelings that are a reaction to things. But when things go better, because good feelings are rarely as loud and explosive as negative feelings, we often don't give them any credence or look at them at all, just because that bigness of the negative feelings overshadows.
12: No, absolutely. But once you start writing down, and it's going to be important to write these down, when you start writing down the differences that make the difference for you, that's going to start giving you some insight into why the harder days are harder. Because you'll start understanding, well, you know, these are the things that help me do better. Oh, you know, that's why they're important to me. That's why they're significant. And on the days they don't happen, that's why I have a harder time of it. Start there, okay? If you find, you may find that that's all it takes to start getting yourself back on track, because that's a really powerful technique. But if you find that you're having a hard time doing it, or it's not quite cutting the mustard, then that's where you might want to speak with a counselor about getting some additional tools and insights on how you can really get back to yourself and evaluate whether medication would be appropriate for you. And to that end, if you'd like to work with us to find kind of faith-filled ways to respond to these challenges, I'd encourage you to reach out to us at CatholicCounselors.com. Thank you so much for the question. I hope that these suggestions will get you started. We are here for you to walk you through it. If you need more personalized support, don't hesitate to reach out to us at CatholicCounselors.com. And thanks again for asking. All right, we are taking your calls, listeners, at 877-573-7825. We're talking about dealing with emotions, either yours or helping someone you care about deal with theirs. 877 573-7825. More to Life will continue with your questions coming up right after the break.
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16: 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I'm Lisa Popchak.
12: I'm Dr. Greg Popchak. Today on More to Life, big feelings. We're talking about our emotional life. You know, as Christians, we have kind of a complicated relationship with our feelings. I mean, people do in general. But I think as Christians especially, we end up not just having complicated feelings, we end up feeling guilty about it. We feel like maybe we're disappointing God by being anxious or frustrated or sad or any of the other things. And so we want to talk about how we can have a healthy, holy relationship with our emotions. Let's call it 877-573-7825. Of course, we're also talking about the people in your life who are struggling with their feelings, whether that is a child who's wrestling with tantrums or self-doubts or fears.
16: Heaven knows we've been seeing a lot of that lately on the Catholic HON, the Catholic Home app, where a lot of parents are experiencing that, especially with 3- and 4-year-olds who are really having those big feelings. It's making mom and dad have some big feelings as well.
12: Well, that's true. And actually, we've had some conversations on the Catholic HOM app about couples, too, who are struggling with their emotions, because we have a marriage channel on the Catholic HOM app. And if you'd like to get more support in, you know, really having a healthier relationship with emotions in your home, you know, again, either with your kids or with your in your marriage, the Catholic HOM app is there to help. We provide professional coaching through the app to help you in your marriage and deal with those parenting issues, living your faith at home more abundantly. 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That's Catholic HOM, stands for Households on Mission. As we're talking about, you know, dealing with big feelings here today on More to Life, I think one of the most important things, well, I'll give you two things. The first one is recognizing what we shared earlier already, which is that our feelings are not the enemy.
16: Yeah.
12: That God gave us, they can feel like it.
16: They feel like it sometimes.
12: And when we feel like that our feelings are the enemy, we end up trying to shut them down. We try to self-medicate, either with bad habits or with chemicals. We end up trying to talk ourselves out of them and ignore them and push them away. if you're able to say, look, these feelings are meant to be my friend. You know, God gave me these feelings. He doesn't want me to have the relationship I have with them, or he doesn't want me to let these feelings take me over, because, as we shared earlier, feelings are meant to be that sort of monitoring station that give us good information and help us respond rather than react to things. But step one is realizing that our feelings are meant to be our friends. The second thing to keep in mind, right, is that having feelings about feelings is a bigger problem. So, for example, if it's one thing if I feel anxious about something, if I feel guilty for being anxious about the thing, now I've got an anxiety disorder or depression, right? If I feel, sad, and then I feel sad about feeling sad, well, now I'm despairing.
16: Yeah, because it all spins into bigger and bigger, problems in our lives because of our thoughts about them.
12: That's right, and so when we layer one feeling on top of another feeling on top of another feeling, that's when things get complicated. Recognize that whatever you're feeling is okay. Bring it to God. Ask him to help you learn to deal with it. Lord, teach me how to respond to this feeling in a way that glorifies you and helps me be my best self. Make that your prayer and let him guide you step by step. Let's talk more about how to do that in the situations you find yourself in when More to Life continues. 877-573-7825. Back after this.
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1: This is your KLOJ weather forecast for Manhattan, Kansas. Today, sunny, high near 86 degrees, southwest wind 5 to 10 miles per hour becoming northwest. Tonight, clear, low around 53 degrees, north wind 5 miles per hour becoming calm. Wednesday, sunny, high near 80 degrees, calm wind becoming east around 5 miles per hour.
9: The current temperature, 70 degrees.
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23: Hi, I'm Lisa Popcheck. Take a moment to measure your stress level right now on a scale of 1 to 10. 1 or 2 means you're completely relaxed. 5 means you've got some concerns, but you're mostly feeling good. At 8, you're getting angry. And at 10, you're feeling and acting outraged. This little exercise is something happily married couples regularly do. They monitor their emotional temperature so they can take steps to lower it before it gets too high. You see, when your temperature gets higher than a 7, cortisol and adrenaline flood your body, shutting down the rational problem-solving part of your brain. And when that happens, your response is likely to make the situation worse, not better. Happily married couples recognize this and take responsibility for regulating their own emotional temperature. They don't blame their spouse for their poor reaction. They realize they're the only one who can control that. If you struggle with regulating your emotional temperature, take heart in the fact that police officers, firefighters, and others have learned to control their response in really stressful situations, and you can too. 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
12: And today on More to Life, big feelings. 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The number is 877-573-7825. 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
12: Hi, Colleen. Welcome to Word to Life. What's going on?
3: Hello. I wanted to share something that a priest told me one time. So I told him in confession, I said, you know, with the worry and the hurt, I just feel myself hesitating to pray because it hurts too much. Mm-hmm. And he said, no, what happens if you pray, he says. And I said, yes, if I pray, I work through almost really to the other side where the world opens up to me. And I know I'm not alone, especially, you know, St. Monica, St. Rita, they all enter the picture. And it just is a really healing, hopeful, calming, you know, release of my worry and my hurt. So I just wanted to share that. It's always been really helpful for me.
16: Yeah, the idea of him saying, you know, push through, basically, you know, what happens when you do pray and encouraging you to push through is true. I'd like to add some emphasis here on the why of that. Because when we say, oh, it hurts too much, I want to turn away from God, that's really Satan's temptation to keep us away from God. But when we, and I have to say it's often multiplied by messages we've gotten as we grow up, which is you should be very pious and you should use very holy words and you should never really complain to God because he's all powerful and he might, you know, all these things that kind of run through our head that Satan loves to distort. But really, what you're doing is saying, I am going to trust in you, God. I'm going to trust that you love me enough to hear all my thoughts, all my feelings, to be there for me, even when I'm angry at you, because I feel like you could have done something about what I'm going through, and I'm going to turn to you rather than let Satan push me away from you. And then, of course, what you're doing is inviting the Holy Spirit into all of it so that you can deepen your relationship with God. You can find ways to find solutions. You can feel that sense of kinship with the communion of saints that you're talking about, Colleen. So what your priest is advising you to do when you're doing so successfully is saying, basically, Lord, I'm going to trust you, and I'm going to share honestly everything I'm going through with you.
12: Yeah, and I'm really glad you called in with your experience as an encouragement to
16: so
12: others
16: much.
12: Who, you know, are having those spiritual experiences where they're feeling, you know, frustrated in their prayer life. I want to talk about three of the most common reasons that prayer hurts. The first one you alluded to, you know, we would naturally rather just avoid all the stuff. I don't want to think about it, right? I don't want to think about the hard stuff. It's hurtful.
16: It's all I'm painful. Thinking about, and if I have to actually bring it into words, I'm afraid it's going to hurt even more.
12: You know, and so I don't want to pray about this stuff because I don't want to think about it, right? So that's number one. And in that case, it really is best to push through because, as you pointed out, that forces us to think through things that we really need to think about and will actually improve our lives because we give God those particular problems and he gives us the grace to deal with them and think through them. And that's a healthy thing to do rather than running away and avoiding stuff. The second reason, though, that the prayer can hurt is when we're not being entirely honest with God. And you were speaking to this, Lisa.
16: Mm-hmm.
12: You know, we have this sort of idea that prayer should look a certain way. That it should be, you know, have all the window dressing and be all really pretty, and we're going to do this nice prayer for God.
16: Very polite, mm-hmm. and you never acknowledge any of your negative feelings. I know I kind of grew up with that. I grew up with a mother who was very like, she was just very like, you have to talk to God a certain way because he might get mad at you, kind of thing. That was her mindset. And then I married you. And you were raised completely differently. You had an incredible spiritual life since you were a young kid, and you were like honest with God. And I was terrified when you were honest with God. It's like, okay, if I get too close, I'm going to get hit by the lightning bolt.
4: Yeah.
16: But what I saw is you never got hit by the lightning bolt. You actually got closer and closer to God when you were honest with Him, and it got us through a lot of difficult times of grief and things like that in our lives. So it really broadened my perspective on the kind of deep relationship one can have with God.
4: Yeah, so the reason that prayer hurts in that case is because we're not being real, and then we start being resentful at God for not letting us be real, but we're not even trying. So,
16: I'm being polite, I'm doing all the things, and why isn't He answering me? But we're not being honest.
4: Right, and God really wants an honest relationship with us. He would rather us yell at Him and call Him names and beat on His chest and scream and holler and talk about how much we hate Him than not talk to Him or just be polite. Because when we do that, we are exposing the wound to the divine physician.
16: Yeah.
4: That's who God is. He's the divine physician, and He can't treat the wound if we are hiding it behind the polite Band-Aid.
16: Yeah, I want to build on your metaphor. We happen to have an incredible doctor. Our family doctor is this wonderful, wonderful, great Catholic man, probably one of the most empathetic and intelligent doctors I've ever met. And a lot of people hold him in such high esteem that it's hard for them to kind of tell him their real problems. But he's so capable.

0: hurts is because we keep asking God to take the thing away and it doesn't go away. And I find in those times that God really wants us to do with that is to ask him what he wants us to do about it. Now you might say, well, then why do I even have to pray about it?
1: Mm.
0: Well, and I use this metaphor all the time. And when I was a kid, I had terrible math anxiety. I wanted my parents to just do the math problems for me. And I'd sit at the table and I'd cry and I'd fuss and it was awful. And my parents would never do the math for me. They'd sit down next to me and they'd help me calm down and then they'd walk me through the steps. A lot of times that's what God wants to do with us. You know, it's not that he's going to abandon us to handle the problem all by ourselves. He wants to walk with us so that we can stop being afraid, so that he can show us how to be competent, how to not be afraid of things anymore, how he's given us gifts to use. And he's going to walk with us step by step and show us that stuff. So the prayer when we're in pain because we keep saying, God, take this away, take this away, take this away, and it doesn't go away. The second thing we need to be praying at the same time is, okay, take it away, Lord, if it's your will. But if not, show me how to respond to this. Show me how to respond to this in a way that will help me be my best self, in a way that will challenge the people around me to be their best self too, and glorify you. Because those things start giving us hints on how God wants us to respond.
1: Yeah, literally asking this great teacher to teach us how to be our best selves. We're not saying, I'll go back to God once I've become my best self and learned how to do it by myself. We're actually going to him because he knows exactly where he wants to take us and who we are supposed to be, and allowing him to guide us step by step through it.
0: Now, I will share a fourth bonus reason that prayer is painful.
1: They just keep coming.
0: Yeah, well, and this comes out of me doing what I just shared with you. Okay, so I'm saying, okay, God, take it away, it doesn't go away. So then I say, all right, Lord, fine. If you can take it away, please take it away. But if not, show me how to respond to this in a way that will help me be my best self and challenge the people around me to be their best self too. And I still don't get anything. And now I'm mad at God because I'm doing all the things. I'm doing everything I would tell everybody else to do, and it's still not working. Well, what I've learned is, the reason for that is because I know what I need to do and I don't want to do it. Right? Okay? That I know in my heart of
1: our
0: hearts.
1: Inner pouty teenager.
0: You know, what
1: out,
0: the thing, yeah. I know what God's actually asking me to do that would help me be my best self or challenge the people around me to be their best selves too. And I don't want to do it because it's scary or because it's painful or because it makes me feel vulnerable. And I don't want that. So then I get mad at God for asking me to do that thing. But when I get over my big bad self and I do the thing, it gets better. So Colleen, you know, to go back to your point, you know, when you said that, you know, you used to be in that place where sometimes it just hurt too much to pray, and your priest told you to power through that. He was absolutely right. I wanted to break that down, though, because there are different ways to power through that are sometimes more productive than others.
1: Yeah, and I will say that some people might hear what Colleen was saying, and even though you were incredibly articulate about how you're praying and how it benefits you, a lot of people would, if they were in the same sacramental situation, would hear the priest's advice and just do rote prayer without any emotion, without any real communication with God. Oh, I just have to pray my way through it, so I'm going to do 15 rosaries a day. But never really share their heart or their thoughts or their needs with God.
0: And it is better to keep up whatever your spiritual practices are than not.
1: It's better right? than walking away entirely, but it's
0: but,
1: not as efficacious.
0: Yeah. So I hope for you, Colleen, who, you know, shared a wonderful insight, but for anybody else who's listening and for whom prayer hurts, I hope that breakdown kind of helps explain why that might be and some different ways to respond to it that can help it not just hurt less, but actually bear real fruit. Thanks for the question, Colleen. We really appreciate your call. And if you'd like to share any other insights or questions, don't hesitate to reach out to us again. 877-573-7825. We're talking about big feelings today on More to Life. Are you tired of your emotions kind of running away with you or struggling to know how to help someone else deal with their emotions? 877-573-7825. As we head out to our break, it's time for our scripture of the day, which comes to us from Psalm 46, verse 10.
1: Be still and know that I am God.
0: That's such a powerful prayer. And it really speaks to what we're trying to do here today. the idea

0: that we need, in the presence of our big feelings, to learn how to be still and to let God into that space. You know, all the research on managing emotions, when we talk about, you know, they use the word mindfulness, so we're not going to get into all that right now. But the reality is, the more we can create a space between our emotional reaction and our behavioral responses, the healthier we are. And this verse about being still and knowing that I am God is really about creating that space between your emotional reactions and your behavioral responses. Because the bigger that space is, the more choice you have about how you respond, and the more thoughtful you can be about the responses you make, so you can be sure that whatever you do actually produces healthy results.
1: And again, this is about taking everything to God and allowing Him to comfort us enough to be still. It's very much that imagery of a loving parent taking their crying baby or toddler and holding that child and rocking that child till the child can be calm and know that their parent loves them and is taking care of them. And we have the most amazing Father who's there to love us and nurture us through all this and help us to be still first so that He can do all that great work in us. We're not meant to just tough it up and do it alone and pretend to be still and stoic. It's about allowing Him to bring us to a real spiritual stillness.
0: Amen. Be still and know that I am God. Psalm 46, verse 10. All right, we are taking your calls when More to Life continues after the break about big feelings, as we talk about having a healthier, holier emotional life and helping the people we care about deal with their feelings in a better way. 877-573-7825. Back with more of your calls coming up right after the break.
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0: Hey, Anne. 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
10: Hi. How are you? I have a question. If you can help me see how to deal with my husband. He is very, he has, he gets mad really easy. He tends to be very negative. He reacts to everything like in catastrophe, and I am quite the opposite. So my question is, should I let him be and shout and get angry and just walk away, or confront him? Because if I confront him, it usually ends in a big fight. And because it's hard for me to get mad, but once I'm mad, I just
1: Sure. And let me ask you this, just so we can kind of tease out what's happening here. When he gets angry and explosive, is it a lot of words and a lot going on, but it's directed on what's just going on in his own head, or is he taking it out on you or your children? Is there an attack on you in any way, shape, or form, even verbally?
10: No, it's just, he takes it out on me, not, it's not an insult or any attack or anything. He's just, makes me feel like everything is my fault, whatever. My kids are all grown up, they're gone, and anything that happens with them or whatever, it comes to me with, it feels like it's my fault.
0: So, will he he'll say that it's your fault, or you just get that impression because he's angry?
10: Yeah, just the way that he's saying it, it's like, why did this happen? Why did you let it happen? Or what,
0: Okay, so he will say, why did you let it happen? Yeah, all right. Okay, and you're asking, should you confront that, or should let? Can I ask you? And I just want to double check. Do you feel safe with him? You don't feel threatened by any in any way? Okay.
10: No, right. No, I feel
0: that's
10: safe.
0: Okay.
10: Once he finished exploding, he's okay, and then he just says, "I'm sorry." Okay. And
0: okay, all right. Well, good. Yes, I think you should confront it under these conditions. Again, if you weren't feeling safe, I'd be giving you some different advice. But based on what you're sharing here, yes, I think you should confront it. But it all depends on how you confront it, right? If you just kind of come at him in a defensive way, where you say, stop being so angry at me, or that will cause him to blow up even more and cause him. Now, there are times when you need to set that kind of a limit, by the way. But before you get there, let me offer some thoughts on how you can approach this, okay? What you're describing is what I was talking about earlier in the show, about the misery-making mindset. When we fall into and that's where our thinking brain goes offline, we flood quickly, our thinking brain goes offline, and the emotional brain takes over. And at that point, we can't solve problems. It's not just that we don't want to, it's that we can't solve problems. All we're thinking about is, I need to either get away from this problem or give this problem to somebody else. And that's part of our fight, flight, freeze, or fawn response, right? So the emotional brain doesn't solve problems. It just manages them by either avoiding them or pushing them off on somebody else. And your husband's temperament is such that when he goes into that misery-making mindset and he floods, he wants to find somebody else to give it to. And you're that person. Don't take the package. Don't sign for the package he's trying to deliver on your emotional doorstep, okay? But you can still be compassionate about it. The reason I share this with you is because you need to understand that reaction isn't really about you. If you weren't in the room, he'd yell at the lamp, or he'd yell at the dog, or whatever. He'd yell at himself. That doesn't mean that it's okay that he acts that way. We want to help him through that. But it also means it's not about you, so you don't have to take it personally. So the best way to respond to that is to validate the emotion and empathize with the feeling, but redirect toward solutions. Don't take any of it personally. Don't try to defend yourself. Don't respond to it. Don't actually address anything he says. Because when he's saying, Ann, why did you let that happen? And the kids are this, and you that, and what he's really saying, and what anybody's saying when they're in their misery-making mindset, is, I'm hurt and I'm frustrated, and I don't know what to do about it. That person might be calling you a poopy head or saying, I hate the world. What they're really saying is, I'm hurt and I'm angry and I don't know what to do about it. Okay? So your job at that point is to say, hey, listen, I get that you're upset. I get you're frustrated about this. I see that, and I'm so sorry you're struggling with that. Help me figure out what we can do together to start working on this and responding to this in some productive way. What do we need to do? And then at first he's going to be like, well, Ann, you this and you the other. Don't take it personally. Don't respond to what he's saying. No, again, I'm hearing you. I hear how upset you are. You're hurt, you're angry, you don't know what to do about it. Yelling at me isn't going to fix anything. What do we need to do together? I'm on your side. What do we need to do together to start making a plan to address this? So you're showing him it's safe to react that way, but it's not okay to react that way. And when he stops the tantrum, you're ready to work with him to figure it out. But you're not going to engage in anything he says otherwise until then. Okay? Because anytime if you address the content at all, that will reward the behavior and give him the impression that he's right, that it is your fault. Right? And then the more you try to defend yourself and say, well, it's not my fault, and here's the 10 reasons why it's not, the more convinced he is it's your fault. So by not taking it personally, empathizing with the emotion but redirecting toward solution, you've got a framework for managing this without kind of addressing it directly. Now, if he does keep pushing on it, the next step would be to say, hey, look, I love you. This isn't okay. I am not your enemy. I want to work with you to fix this. And when you can get yourself to a place where you can talk to me respectfully, I'm here for you. But I can't keep doing this. Right? So step one is that empathize with the emotions, redirect toward solution. You're being compassionate. You're being curious. And you can maybe do a round or two of that. If he keeps pressing on it, though, that's where you need to make the implicit explicit by saying, you're treating me like your enemy. I am not your enemy. I'm your wife. I'm your friend. I'm your partner in this. And I'm here for you when you can speak to me respectfully and we can work through this like grown-ups. You know, do you need some time to yourself first, or can we start doing that now? Right, so you're giving him a choice. Do you want to keep acting like this, or do we want to start working on it together? If you find that those two approaches aren't enough, that's when it's time to get some help. But the reason I say that it's important for you to confront this, because marriage is meant to be a healing sacrament. It's meant to help us to heal all these different broken parts of ourselves. And God gave you to him to help in that healing process. Now, it's not your job to fix him, so I don't want you to feel like it's your fault if he's not fixed or if he's not willing to be fixed, but it's your job to be his partner in helping him get there. So it is better for you and for him if you confront this issue and address it directly, and if you're struggling to figure it out for yourselves, to start getting the help that you need to get past it, because that's how we cooperate with the grace of the sacrament and enable the sacrament to do the work it's created to do. By being that prophetic, strong woman of God that loves your husband enough to say, hey, I love you too much to let you keep doing this. Let's figure this out together. If there's more that we can do to support you and or any of you listeners in dealing with your emotions, reach out to us at CatholicCounselors.com.
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5: The Bible says that Enoch lived 365 years and he was no more. I have a friend who says that God said to him, Enoch, we've walked together a long time, and we're closer to my house than yours. Why don't you come on home with me? That's a pleasant thought. When you're tired, afraid, and things aren't going well, it's human to tell your Heavenly Father where it hurts. But keep close to Him, because you aren't home yet. One day He'll say to you, we're closer to my house than yours. Why don't you come on home with me? Jesus said he prepared a place for you. I'm Steve Brown. You think about that. Share what you just heard with a friend. Go to youthinkaboutthat.com.
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10: This is an EWTN Newslink. I'm Tom Price. Nebraska and West Virginia hold their primaries today. In Nebraska, voters will decide candidates for an open U.S. Senate seat, all 3 U.S. House districts, and for governor. And in West Virginia, Republican Senator Shelley Moore Capito faces 5 challengers in her primary race. And the U.S. bishops have released resources for the upcoming consecration of the United States to the Sacred Heart to mark the 250th anniversary of the Declaration of Independence. Archbishop Alexander Sample said in a video message, "By celebrating this important national anniversary with this devotion, we have the opportunity to encourage all Catholics to honor our Lord and to infuse the spirit of the gospel into various communities and departments of life." For more news with a Catholic perspective, visit EWTNnews.com. Women of Grace with Johnette Williams starts now.
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12: Well, good morning, everyone, and welcome to Women of Grace Live. I am Johnette Williams, very happy to be with you today. I do love spending this time with you Monday through Friday on this same station as we discuss issues of importance to your life and your faith. I'm also aware of the fact that many of you listen on a variety of other kinds of platforms, and I'm dandy and delighted that you're with us via that means as well. Also out there on Sirius XM Channel 130, we always want to encourage you to support support your affiliates. That is the way that they stay on the air and bring you all of this good programming. So we invite you always to contribute to them, as well as to EWTN and to all of the apostolates that work together to make these opportunities happen. 833-288-EWTN is the toll-free number for you to use today. We're hoping to have some holy conversation, and I have got a topic for you that I'll share with you in just a moment, but that number again is 833-288-3986. So I invite you to use that number to give us a call here and share with us today. It is the same number that you use to text a message to us. I know sometimes you just can't be on the air for all kinds of other reasons, but you do want to engage in the conversation, and texting is one way that you can do that. 833-288-EWTN is the number to use to call and to text. Do know that Matthew Gubensky will answer your phone call. He'll get you up on the board. We will get your question retrieved. Pedro Quiles is going to keep all of that social media stuff happening out there. And you can also watch us on EWTN Radio's YouTube channel. And I'm giving you a little wave there right at the very moment here. So anyway, oh my goodness, all kinds of wonderful things are happening at Women of Grace. I want to share with you a little bit about what's coming up. And I'm really excited because we've got all of the slideshows ready for you to view, but also you can access our events through the little tab up there on our nav bar that says events, or down at the bottom, the tile that says events. We've got a beautiful, beautiful theme for you for our Women of Grace retreat at Malvern Retreat House in Malvern, Pennsylvania. Emotional balance in an upside down world. We're going to be looking at how is it that through the light of grace and through the consolation of the Holy Spirit, we can make it through just about anything, but how can we cooperate with God and with our own nature to make it so. So we've got, I think, just a wonderful panel of guests that are going to be there with us to talk with us about it. And I'm eager for you to get out to our website, womenofgrace.com, and you can read all about it there. Now, this particular event is taking place in July. We're going to be together from Friday evening, July 24th, running through the morning hours of Sunday, the 26th of July. We will close with a beautiful holy sacrifice of the Mass, and I just know it's going to be a wonderful, wonderful time. We've got Gary Zimak coming. We have Vivian Akel coming. We have Dr. Robert Enright coming. We have Father Hans Schomanak coming, and of course, I'm going to be there, and so is the Women of Grace staff going to be there. So we invite you to join us for this beautiful, beautiful event coming up right there at the Malvern Retreat House in July. Now, we've got other things that are coming up a little bit sooner than that. We certainly do. And I'm going out here and taking my own advice, and I am clicking on Women of Grace events. And this morning, it's already started. The Morning of Grace is Tuesday today, started, and the women are going to be discussing Our Blessed Mother under her title of Our Lady of Fairest Love. If you are not able to attend today, and obviously you're with us and so you're not attending, then I want to encourage you to join us for this Thursday, May the 14th. That's this Thursday. And that event is taking place in the evening, and it's taking place from 7 o'clock p.m. to 8:30 p.m. Eastern Time. These are free events. You do sign up for them. And I think that we've got like a little, we ask you for a little donation there to offset the cost of the technology. But we encourage you to join us for these events. They are lovely. Women do love them. We generally get a very nice crowd of ladies for each one of them. And I would love for you to participate if you've participated in the past. And if you haven't, I certainly want for you to participate and see what that is all about. Do want to remind you that we are going also to Poland. Yes, we are. We're going to Poland in September. September 7th through the 16th. I'm encouraging you to sign up and join us. This is my first time, I keep telling you that, to be in Poland, and I am so looking forward to it. Of course, we're going to walk in the footsteps of St. John Paul II, St. Faustina, St. Maximilian Kolbe, as well as St. Teresa Benedicta of the Cross and many other saints. We're going to be in Częstochowa. We're going to be in Warsaw. We're going to be in Krakow. We're going to be just in so many places, and some of the places I can't really even pronounce the names of. So I'm not going with any of those on the air, just the ones that I can pronounce. Am I sharing with you about? But get on out there. Our spiritual director for our journey is Bishop William Walterscheid of the Pittsburgh Diocese, and he is also the spiritual advisor for Women of Grace, and so it's going to be a delight to have him with us. And he just knows Poland very, very well. He's going to be taking us deeply into the great wonders of Poland, but also into the spiritual realities that are offered by way of these marvelous places and marvelous saints. So I'm inviting you to join us if you can. We would love to have you. I would be eager to spend my first trip to Poland with you. I surely would. I also want to remind you, too, about the Women of Grace one-day conference that's coming up on Saturday, May the 30th from 8 a.m. to 4 p.m., Healing the Wounds of the Heart, Journey to Joy. I'm very excited about this. We're going to be at the Cathedral of St. Ignatius Loyola in Palm Beach Gardens, Florida. And this topic really is one of the topics that is at the heart of Women of Grace. We know that we can only love to the extent that we are healed. And we say, well, why is that so? Well, the reason for that is because, in the first place, if there are areas of our hearts that are not healed, that remain wounded by the sins that we've committed or the sins that others have committed against us, then we're not able to enter into a relationship with others as well as with God with the fullness of our heart, because that part of our heart is compromised, right? So we cannot really enter into a deep relationship with God or with others unless those wounds are healed. And in addition to that, we can't really receive the love of God or the love of others if we've got these caverns in our heart that have been placed there through these wounds that we've experienced. So we want to heal those wounds. God wants for those wounds to be healed. He wants for us to be able to contain more of him and more of him and more of him. He wants for the love that he's filling us with to spill over from us into the lives of others. He desires all of this for our sake and for this sacred bond that he desires to establish with us, and this gift of charity that he longs for us to be a conduit of in the world today. So this is a very important topic. And if you know that you're wounded in certain areas, or if you're just afraid to discover if you are, I want to assure you of something. This is going to be an incredible retreat filled with grace and blessings, and you will leave singing for joy. I'm quite sure of that. So I invite you to join us at the Cathedral of St. Ignatius Loyola in Palm Beach Gardens on Saturday, May 30th. I'm going to be leading all of the seminars, and I just know because I've seen what God does at these events, and it's truly quite amazing. So don't deprive yourself of this great opportunity. All of the info, again, at our website, womenofgrace.com. Well, when we come back, I'm going to tell you about the theme that we'll be talking about today, or anything else that you want to talk about, too. 833-288-EWTN. Stay with us. We'll be right back.
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13: After a fight with my wife, I was complaining to God. Why does it always have to be about her? Can it be about me? And God spoke to me, not audibly, but in my heart, and with words I'll never forget. He said, "You have every right to make it all about you, to put your own needs first. You have every right to be average, to be ordinary, and not to become a saint." Suffice it to say, I retracted my prayer. And in retrospect, I think God wasn't only calling me to holiness, but to happiness. The days I wake up and say, my wife is lacking these five traits of a perfect spouse, I should tell her. Those aren't my best days. The days I wake up and ask myself how I can make her the happiest wife on earth, I end up being the happiest husband. Go figure. Jesus said, whoever wants to save their life will lose it, but whoever loses their life for my sake will find it. 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
12: Well, welcome back, everybody. 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I am Johnette Williams. 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And you can watch us at EWTN Radio's YouTube channel. I'm giving you a little wave there. 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By the way, I do want to say this. 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That's 833-288-3986. We've got a caller. We've got somebody that's texted us. We're going to go to those. But let me just toss this little theme out for you for the day here. And I welcome your calls on anything. So, David, you hold on there for half a second because I am coming to you. But I was thinking, here we are. This is the month of our Blessed Mother. And it's also the month that, you know, we celebrate mothers. So why not call in and share with everybody today your very favorite story from your own life with your own mom or a spiritual mother, and of course, perhaps the greatest of all spiritual mothers, our Blessed Virgin Mary. So let's talk about that today and anything else that you want to talk about. I just think it's a really nice thing to do. I'll tell you some of my stories when I get a chance here. But first of all, I want to get to David. David is calling us from Cleveland, Ohio, listening to us via The Rock, which always makes me so happy. How are you today, David?
15: Hi, thank you.
12: Oh, good, good, good. So you have something you want to ask us, so why don't you go for it?
15: Yes. I'm calling to find out, how do I resist my temptation with Satan?
12: Like, period? Like any temptation that you get?
15: Well, yes, if you want an example, usually after I made my sacrament of reconciliation, maybe yes, days later, I'll have that feeling of temptation where I just have to sin. Most more likely, it's towards myself. The mortal sins that you give to yourself.
12: Okay, so let's talk about that, David, because I think that this is an excellent question, and I think it applies on so very many levels. So thank you for raising this issue, because this is one that we all struggle with. What does Satan want to do? Satan wants to have us sin. So he tempts us. This is the common way in which we experience the evil machinations of the devil, by temptation. And this is the most common way in which we can fall. We fall through temptation. So what do we do when we're being tempted? Well, I think, first of all, acknowledging the fact that this is temptation and knowing who the instigator of it is very helpful. So anytime we're tempted to sin, we know that that sin is an instigation that's coming from the devil. And so what do we do? What are the remedies to fighting off, warding off a devilish attack, which is exactly what temptation is? First of all, the very first thing that we do is we call out the name of Jesus. The evil one hates the name of Jesus. We call out the name of Jesus. And in calling out the name of Jesus, we ask Jesus for his help. And then we plead the precious blood of our Lord. We plead the precious blood at that moment. You know, our prayer can be something like this. Oh, Jesus, you know, I'm being sorely tempted right now. And so I'm calling out your name and I'm taking authority over this temptation in your name. And I'm asking you now to release one drop of your precious blood that you shed for me on Calvary's Hill right this very moment. And I receive your blessing. I receive this drop of precious blood. Then we have to act, David, and we have to act against the temptation. So you've already begun the spiritual battle by calling on the name of Jesus, pleading his precious blood, knowing that when we, call out to God, he makes haste to help us. We know that. That's scriptural. He makes haste to help us. But then we have to act on the help that's coming from heaven. So what do? We engage in another occupation. So when we're being sorely tempted to sin, we take ourselves away from that near occasion of sin and we get involved in some other activity, whether it's running the vacuum or doing our laundry or going outside and taking a walk or running around the block. We get away from the instigation by occupying ourselves in an activity that is morally neutral, or even better still, an act of charity towards someone else. And so that's what we do. If the temptation is against self-abuse, then it's all the more important for us to get engaged in an activity that draws all of our attention away from this instigation of the evil one. And I think exercise is a great way to occupy ourselves in a positive direction and to relieve some of that internal stress and anxiety that we might be feeling. So that's what I would recommend that you do. And everybody is tempted, David. So, you know, what I don't want you to do is to fall into the temptation of the evil one to think that you're the only one that's ever tempted. And so there must be something the matter with you. No. We're all tempted. He's always trying to thwart our efforts. And the closer we draw to the Lord, the more he tempts us until he gets the message that those kinds of temptations are no longer working. And then he tempts us between two goods, right? The good that God's calling us to do, and then he'll present another good that seems just as good. And then we've got to go into a discerning process. But that's a whole nother discussion for a whole nother day. So that is what I would suggest that you do. Cooperate with the grace that you received in the sacrament of confession by calling on the name of Jesus, pleading his precious blood, and getting engaged in an occupation, an activity that takes you away from that temptation. I just walk away from it. Just move on. How does that sound to you?
15: Yes, fine. And also, something just came up where maybe handle Satan the way Peter handled. He said, "Get behind me, Satan."
12: Yes, well, that was actually Jesus said that. Jesus said that to Peter because the evil one was using Peter to tempt Jesus. And so Jesus said to Peter, "Get thee behind me, Satan." And it wasn't that he was saying that Peter was Satan. He was saying that the spirit that was tempting Peter and using Peter was Satan. So you know, that is what we do, you know, and get thee behind me, Satan. Those are Jesus words. You can say those words. But then again, you've got to get yourself out of the near occasion of sin, David. And that's very, very important, especially for some kinds of sins that we're tempted to commit. So I hope that that helps you. And the very fact that you engage in that activity of calling out the name of Jesus, calling on his precious blood, and moving away from temptation, that's very virtuous. And that virtue carries with it a grace, and it strengthens you. It strengthens you for the next time that he tries to tempt you. Okay?
15: Okay.
12: All right. Thank you, David, for your call today. I sure appreciate it. And that's the kind of call that does a great deal of good for everybody who's listening today, because we're all tempted in that way. So just by your phone call, David, you have engaged in an act of charity. And for that, I thank you. It's a corporal work of mercy. Thank you very much, David, and God bless you. Let's get to Sandy. Sandy is in Boise, Idaho today. I'm eager to hear from Sandy. Listening to us via Salt and Light Radio. Hello to everybody at Salt and Light. How are you, Sandy?
16: I'm doing well, Jeanette. Thank you for taking my call. I have just a quick comment on the mother's day situation. I just want to say that I'm grateful. I was always taught, even as a little child, to sacrifice a little something out of my allowance, just to give our mother something nice. And then also when we were children, we would always go, quote unquote, offer flowers to our Mother Mary. Yes. So very happy for that. I did have a very specific question for you, though, if you don't mind. I just lost my mom in April.
12: Oh, I'm sorry,
16: and, I've been having, I want to see if you can refer me to a book or something that I can listen to where I've been having mixed feelings of sadness, and then I feel guilty sometimes because I feel happy because I really do know that she's in heaven. So I'm trying to just fight those two polar feelings.
12: Okay, sweetheart, I'm so sorry. I didn't understand what you said there because you're crying, and I feel so sad. And I'm so sorry that you lost your mom. And, you know, you're feeling guilty that you're happy that she's gone. Is that what you're saying?
16: I'm feeling guilty that I'm happy that I feel like she's in heaven.
12: Yeah. Okay. Well, you know, why should you feel unhappy about that? That's a wonderful thing. It tells me that your mother lived a good life, and you have reason to believe that God, seeing the good life that she led, welcomed her into eternal bliss. So, golly gee, of course you feel sad that you've lost your mother. Anybody would. I am quite certain that our Blessed Mother felt sad that she lost Jesus, even though he resurrected from the dead and was ascended and ascended into heaven, right? I'm sure that she still missed him and felt badly about it. But I'm sure at the same time, she was absolutely delighted that the resurrection had happened and that she was there and she witnessed his ascension into heaven. So here's an interesting thing about grief. And I learned this myself, that grief, sorrow, deep, deep sorrow, and deep, deep joy can exist in the human heart at the same time. And that joy that exists there is the joy that we know that our loved one now has seen God face to face. And even if our loved one is not beholding the beatific vision, is not enjoying the full bliss of heaven yet, that soul, the soul of our loved one, is rejoicing, even if they're in purgatory, because they know that they have achieved salvation. They also have seen the face of God, and they also know that they want to be perfected so that they can, in fact, be with him for all eternity and experience the profound, profound life on high that he wants them to know. So don't let the evil one, we were talking with David about temptation, don't let the evil one tempt you into feeling guilty about harboring both of those emotions in the heart at the same time. They are completely compatible. And it shows something else as well, Sandy. It shows that you are a woman of great faith. It shows that the Holy Spirit is alive in you. And that's cause for rejoicing. And that's cause for longing for heaven for ourselves as well. So, sweetheart, don't lament. Don't lament over this, and don't let the evil one tear you up because of it. So I just want to say a little prayer with you. Can I do that?
16: Yes, please.
12: Okay. Father God, look at your daughter, Sandy. Oh, my heavens, how beautiful she is in you, Lord. How wonderfully your grace has given her the capacity to see beyond this world into the next, to grab a glimpse, Lord, of heaven's divine and holy beatitude. She's lost her mom. Her heart is grieving. It's very recent, Lord. It's just last month. And these early days are so hard for us, so very, very difficult. And so I'm asking, Father, that from the bountiful heart of our Blessed Mother's Immaculate Heart, that reservoir of grace that is there would spill over into the heart of your daughter, Sandy, that she would feel the comfort of her Heavenly Mother right now, assuring her and reassuring her that all is well. And that in you, all things find the fullness of grace that all things long for. I ask that through the maternal beatitude of Our Lady, and through that beautiful, dainty little heel of Our Lady, the head of this serpent, which is nipping at her heels, causing her distress, would be smoted. Smoted? I don't know, Lord. Is that right English? Nonetheless, would be crushed. I just ask that your daughter would be able to enjoy the consolation of grace that you want her to have, as well as that joy in her spirit that says that all is well with her mother. I thank you for this beautiful gift who is Sandy. I thank you for the gift that her mother was to her in her life. And I ask that she would continue to remember with great fondness the time that she spent with her mother here on earth, and to long for those moments that she will spend with her mother in all eternity. And so it is that we offer this prayer to you in the name of your Son, our Lord Jesus Christ, by the merits of his cross, through the power of the Holy Spirit, and with the maternal beatitude and intercession of our Blessed Lady. Amen. Sandy, I hope, sweetheart, that that brings you some sweet joy, some sweet consolation. Our Blessed Mother is there for you, and she wants to mother you right through this time, okay?
16: Thank you, Jeanette. God bless you.
12: God bless you, Sandy. Oh, my goodness. You know, it is always so very, very hard to lose a loved one. There is no question about that. And so I just ask that you would remember Sandy in a special way. We're going to get to Debbie next, but before we get to Debbie, here's a text message. And this is Mary Cecilia. What a lovely name. She says, "Hi, Jeanette. I am Mary Cecilia from Kentucky. I am asking for prayers for my grandchildren who are engaged. I have been praying that all of them will be married in the Catholic Church. Right now, the first one will be married in 1 year. The plans are not in our church. I am very disappointed. I do not want this to influence the other grandchildren, for them to think they can also do this. Thank you for your prayers." Well, Mary Cecilia, I'm going to pray for you as soon as we get back. Then we're going to go back to the phone lines. Debbie in San Diego, California. Bill, first-time caller from Colorado. Got my bell in hand there, Bill. Marilyn from Corpus Christi, Texas. And you can join us as well by calling us at 833-288-EWTN. It's a toll-free number for you, or you can text us, as Mary Cecilia did, by using that very same number. We're eager to talk with you today. If you're a first-timer like Bill, let us know that. First-time caller, first-time submitter. I will ring my welcome bell for you today. Don't hang up on us, friends. You stay right there, and you keep listening, all of those, with us via the airwaves. We're going to be right back. 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I'm Jeanette Williams. 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
17: This is your KLOJ weather forecast for Manhattan, Kansas. Today, sunny, high near 86 degrees, southwest wind 5 to 10 miles per hour becoming northwest. Tonight, clear, low around 53 degrees, north wind 5 miles per hour becoming calm. Wednesday, sunny, high near 80 degrees, calm wind becoming east around 5 miles per hour.
18: The current temperature, 73 degrees.
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12: 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I'm Jonette Williams, very happy to be with you today on this wonderful day in the Lord. 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And who is that doctor? It's Dr. Ray Guarendi. He takes your calls and he talks about family, marriage, and relationships. He is on Monday through Friday afternoon at 1 Eastern right here on EWTN Radio. So we invite you to listen in. And following our program, of course, it's Take Two with Jerry and Debbie. And they will be with you at noon Eastern. And I know that they've got lots to share with you. So there you have it. That's what's going on here at Women of Grace Live today and on EWTN Radio this afternoon. Lots of callers here. But I do want to say a prayer for Mary Cecilia. She's concerned about her grandchildren. She has some of them are engaged right now and will be married. One of them is getting married in a year. And the plans now are not to be married in the church. And this is heartbreaking. This is absolutely heartbreaking. Anyone who loves married couples knows that the best way to receive, another person into your life for the long haul of your life is by being fortified and strengthened through the graces that come by way of the sacrament of matrimony. So as a grandmother myself, Mary Cecilia, I can appreciate how painful this must be for you. So we're going to say a prayer right now for this particular couple, but for all of your grandchildren that are engaged. And so it is, Father, that we do come before you and we present Mary Cecilia's engaged grandchildren to you. And you know, we live in a very strange time, Lord. This is a time where secular culture really impacts our young people to a degree that it's never impacted them at any other point in time. We've lost so much, Lord, in the influence of our Catholic faith in our world today. And so I'm asking, Father God, that through your mercy, through your kindness, that you would put people into the lives of these young people who will steer them, who first will grab their attention and then steer them to the great wonders that are awaiting them in the sacrament of matrimony. I'm asking that you would help for them to see that this is not about a day, but it's about a lifetime. The day goes away in 24 hours, but a lifetime lasts for years. And for that day to maintain stamina through all of the ups and the downs of life, that grace is essential. And so I'm asking, Father God, that the hearts of these children would be open, and that any hardened heart against the sacrament of matrimony or against getting married in the church would be mitigated. And I'm relying here. I'm going to ask specifically for the intercession of the parents of Saint Thérèse of Lisieux. So Saint Louis and Saint Zélie Marthan, I ask for your prayers and your intercession for these young engaged couples, and especially for the one who is currently saying that they're not going to get married in the church. I'm asking that your prayers would prevail and a change of heart would take place. And we offer this prayer to you, Lord, through the intercession of the Marthans, in the name of your Son, our Lord Jesus Christ, by the merits of his cross, through the power of the Holy Spirit, and with a maternal beatitude and intercession of our Blessed Lady. Amen. So, Mary Cecilia, I would encourage you to do a novena, to the Marthans. I'm sure you can find one online. And I would also encourage you to do the novena that incorporates the rosary into it to Our Lady Undoer of Knots, K-N-O-T-S, so that this knot of resistance in this particular young couple's heart could be untied by her nimble and dainty fingers. So that's what I would suggest. And you're a prayer warrior for them, Mary Cecilia. And I just know that God has great things in mind. So thank you, thank you, thank you for your call. All right, we're going straight to Debbie in San Diego, California today. Eager to get to Debbie, listening to us via SiriusXM Station 1 or Channel 130. Hi, Debbie, how are you?
1: Oh, hi, good morning, Jeanette.
12: Good morning.
1: This is Debbie. I talked to you a couple months ago, and I have been listening to you for probably like 20 years. Have you been on that long? It seems like it.
12: Oh, I've been on since EWTN since Mother flipped the switch in 1992, but Catholic Radio since 1987, so it's a very long time.
1: Wow.
12: Yeah, lots of years.
1: Anyways, my sister and I kind of got handed over a Bible study.
12: Okay.
1: And we've been going through James and 1 Peter, and we just did John before that.
12: Okay.
1: But a lot of the women don't know anything about spiritual warfare.
12: Okay.
1: And, yeah, I have Sue Brinkman's book, and I have Dr. Thigpen's manual.
12: And spiritual warfare.
1: Spiritual warfare, maybe.
12: Mm-hmm.
1: And,
12: yes, that's it.
1: But I don't know what a good study is for women.
12: Okay. So, well, let me give you a couple of suggestions. Of course, you know that this is right up my alley, Debbie, because I write studies for women. And, of course, our foundational study is an essential study for women. It is not just a Bible study. Scripture is in it, but it employs the entirety of the treasures of our Catholic faith. So there are the lives of the saints in there. There's scripture in there. There are documents in there. The catechism is referenced in there. So it's really a beautiful, beautiful way for women.

0: This is contained in my book, The New Age Counterfeit. This would be wonderful for them because in our day and time, the evil one is tantalizing them through the occult, tantalizing them through various modalities that are far removed from the revealed truth of sacred scripture and the teachings of the church. And in this study, the women go through it, but there are spiritual passages that they pray each day that takes them deeply into those passages in scripture that deal with spiritual matters, spiritual warfare matters, the temptations of the devil, given the various topics that are in there. And I think that this would be absolutely perfect for them. And we've got that book for you, again, at our website, womenofgrace.com. It's called The New Age Counterfeit, and is there for you. And I think that would be just the ticket, especially out there in California where, you know, the entirety of the United States culture is saturated with this stuff, but it seems to find a readied home out there in California. So I think it would be very, very helpful for them.
1: I agree. It's definitely a home for Satan out here.
0: There's no question about it. But everywhere is, you know. I mean, all of these things are throughout the United States. But this New Age Counterfeit is very, very good. So I would really encourage you to check it out. Get a copy of the book. They're inexpensive. They're available for you at our website.
1: Okay. Thank you so much, Donette.
0: And you're so welcome. And if you do the study, please let me know, okay? Would love to be praying for you as you're going through it.
1: Okay. Thank you, Donette.
0: You're welcome, sweetheart. God bless you now. Bye-bye. Yeah, I don't think that, you know, we don't talk about that particular study that often, but it is available. So I would have all of you check it out. Let's get to Bill. He is a first-time caller. Get to ring my bell from Colorado. There you go. That's for you, Bill. And he's listening to us via Sirius XM channel 130. Hi, Bill. How are you?
2: I'm doing well.
0: Good, good, good. Thank you for your call. So what's going on in your life?
2: So, first of all, I want to give a blessing and thank Mother Angelica for bringing me back into the fold. She is such a blessing, and I'm so grateful to have started watching her again. Repeat, but nonetheless, yes. Her wisdom is still there. I even bought two of her books.
0: Good for you, Bill.
2: They've been very helpful.
0: Good. Mother Angelica has been the mentor to so very many people, including myself. And she just had a way, didn't she, of reaching into the hearts of people. She could look into that camera, and I don't know, you know, I never asked her, but I just have a little inkling that those people were made very present to Mother. I'm not saying that she necessarily saw their faces. I'm not suggesting that. But I am quite certain that the Lord presented their hearts to her. And you can almost hear that in her expressions. You can certainly see it in her face. You can feel it just by her presence on camera there. And so I'm sure that she reached into your heart as she did the hearts of so very, very many. We were talking there about this being the month of mothers. Mother Angelica, a tremendous spiritual mother, not only to her sisters in the cloister, but to all of her viewers and all of those who came to know her by way of her writings as well, which you've been the happy recipient of, Bill. So thank you for acknowledging her today.
2: Oh, it's certainly my pleasure. The Lord definitely imbued her with an ability to speak.
0: Yes, yes, he did.
2: Bring the word.
0: Yes, he did. He did, and it was evidenced. And she made use of every opportunity, and that is for sure. So, do you have anything else for us? Or did you just want to share about Mother?
2: No.
0: Good.
2: My mother.
0: Your mom. Okay.
2: My mom.
0: Yes.
2: I am so very thankful for her. I had some legal issues, and she was so supportive. And she passed away in February of 25.
0: Okay.
2: So the previous caller whose mother passed, I feel for her.
0: Yes.
2: It's okay to grieve. You're allowed to do that, too.
0: Yeah, that's right.
2: But on the anniversary of her passing, this last February,

0: my brothers, her brothers, her sister, nobody called. Aww. It's like they forgot about her. They forgot about me. They used her for her money and support, but that was it. Because they didn't call. They didn't, and nobody. How do I not carry the hate or the anger?
1: Let's talk about that. Hate's a strong word, right? Hate is a strong word. And so I'm glad that you revised it and said anger. Anger is easy to deal with, and we don't think it is, but it really is. First of all, because anger, when it's justified anger, is an emotion that we're allowed to experience. God gave us every emotion that we have, including the emotion of anger. And so when there is a righteous indignation about something, or when we feel the offense, and in this case, there might be a sense of an offense against you. You might be feeling that they didn't even remember to call you and express their sympathies once again for the loss of your mother and your suffering. But I think that your greater anger, just based on what you said there, is that they didn't seem to remember the anniversary date of your mother's death. And so your anger, in a certain sense, is welling up for what is an indignation against the fact that they, when your mom was alive, certainly knew how to find her and make use of her resources. But then on the anniversary date of her death, it seemed to not remember or to ignore it. I would say that's a justified anger, because we love those that we love, and we love them intensely, and we want every good for them, even the good of being remembered after they pass on. So I understand that. Now, what we cannot do is to act in that anger, right? So the fact that you feel the anger, that's one thing. Now, if you act out of that anger, that's another thing. If you act out of that anger by, intentionally doing something in opposition to these people, that would be a bad thing. But we can also act out of anger by even harboring it, by letting it grow into a bitterness or a resentment. And that then is where the sin lies, because then we are not taking that emotion and that energy that comes from that anger and channeling it in a positive direction. We're letting that energy channel us in a bad direction towards resentment, bitterness, grudges, even possibly at some point growing into a hatred. That's all of the enemy. So what do we do with this anger? What do we do? Well, what we do is we pray for these people. They're lacking something. The fact that they didn't call, their seeming forgetfulness about this most important date indicates a void. There's something missing there, right? It could be compassion. It could be their memory. It could be that it just slid by them. It could be any number of things, but there's a void there. And so when we look at that, we say, golly gee, there's something the matter there with them that they didn't do this. They don't deserve my resentment, my bitterness, my grudge. What they really merit is my prayer for them. The Lord's allowing this to show me that there's something the matter here. And that they're possibly ungrateful, that they're possibly, lacking in compassion or sympathy, that they can't feel any empathy. I need to pray for them. And the Lord showed me this once when he was asking me to forgive, and I didn't want to forgive this party for an injury that was committed against me. I did not want to forgive this person. And the Lord prevailed upon me. And this is what the Lord asked me, and this might help you, Bill. Way down deep in the bottom of my heart, where St. Francis de Sales says, we hear the voice of the Lord. I heard the Lord ask me this. He said, Jeanette, do you think that this person could have committed this action against you if this person had known me and had known my love for him? And that caused me to pause and to think. And it was obvious to me. This person couldn't know God, couldn't know the love of God, and still have acted in such an unjust way. And I said, no, Lord, I don't think so. And he said, then doesn't this person deserve your compassion and not your bitterness and not your grudge and not your resentment. And that was tough. I really didn't want to hear it because I was entitled to be angry at what had been prevailed against me. And you have a right to feel angry. But here's the thing. When we move in grace, we give up that right. We surrender that right. We give it over to the Lord. And then we take the next step. We pray for them. We pray for them. Realizing that the action committed against us could not have been committed against us if that person had known the love of God, knowing that that person then needs prayer and possibly nobody else is praying for that person. So that's what I would advise you do. That's our Lord's prescription. That's what he gives us in sacred scripture, right? Through St. Paul, he says, do not let the sun set on your anger, lest the evil one gain a foothold within you, right? So we don't want the evil one to start to create and foment this anger to the place where it becomes bitterness and resentment. No. So we right away turn to the Lord, realizing that this person needs our prayer. And what does Jesus say? Pray for your persecutors. And what does he tell Peter when Peter says, should I forgive 7 times? The Lord says, no, 70 times 7 times, meaning to an exponential degree. And so we take Jesus' advice to be able to move forward into this, not holding on to the anger. We move forward by praying for them. So that's what I would encourage you to do. And I'll tell you what the Lord does then, Bill. The Lord begins to fill your heart with his love for the person. It's a very interesting thing that happens. And the more you pray for them, the more he fills you with his love for that person. And pretty soon, it becomes a happy joy to pray for them. A happy joy. So that's what I would recommend. You're asking a very good question, a very sincere question. It indicates to me that you're not happy, you know, holding on to the anger, that you want to do something about it. And so that's what you do. What do you think?
0: You know, it's a beautiful way to think about it. You know, if they had the Lord in their heart, you know, they would have called and to give them the blessings. It's a beautiful way to think about it. And I thank you so much for those words.
1: Well, you're welcome, Bill. And, you know, just thank our Lord for them because they came from him. He taught me that lesson. So I'm only sharing with you what he entrusted to me for my own benefit. And why would I keep that? I want to share it with everybody. So thank you for giving me that opportunity. You're a good man, Bill. Don't you forget that.
0: Thank you.
1: You're welcome. God bless you. Bye-bye. Oh, that was a beautiful call. Isn't it lovely when somebody really, really, really wants to forgive? And isn't it lovely of our Lord that he gives us the way to do that? It's totally incredible. God is so very good. Let's get to Roxanne. Oh, this is our Roxanne from near PGHburg, right near Pittsburgh, Pennsylvania there, listening to us via the EWTN app. Hi, Roxanne. How are you?
2: Hi, Joanna. I've been good.
1: I'm glad. I'm glad. So your mom has a big event coming up, huh?
2: I've been working out my pain. I've been in Morning Glory.
1: Good.
2: Loving that. But I'm calling to ask for prayer for my mom. Tomorrow I'm going to take her to Pittsburgh because they do think that she's a candidate to be put on the heart transplant list.
1: Okay. All right.
2: So I haven't been around. I've been taking her to cardiac rehab and taking care of her.
1: Mm-hmm. So let me ask you this. So I don't know what this process is like. So will they determine that through an examination or through a test of some kind?
2: I think what she's been doing is going to cardiac rehab and taking medication to kind of build up the heart muscle.
1: Okay.
2: It only works 10%.
1: I see. Okay. All right. Well, let's just say a prayer for her right now. Well, Father God, what is your mom's name, Roxanne?
2: Dolores.
1: Dolores. Okay, Father God, we lift up your daughter Dolores to you in this moment. And Father, you know she's going in for this testing that will result, hopefully, in her getting a heart transplant. And so I'm asking, Father God, that you would give safe travel to Roxanne and her mom as they drive into the city. I ask, Lord, that you would inspire the doctors and technicians, that you would supernaturalize their natural gifts, their natural talents, their natural knowledge. I ask, Father God, that once she is determined to be a candidate, that a heart would be made available to her. I'm asking, Father God, that all of this would be done through the intercession of our Blessed Mother and by way of the merits of the cross of your Son, our Lord Jesus Christ, and through the power of the Holy Spirit. We thank you and we praise you. Amen. Roxanne, let me know how she does. And friends, it's been great being with all of you. We'll be back tomorrow. Bye-bye now.
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4: 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You say he isn't, or somebody who's lost their faith. Pray for them. They're in grave, grave danger of losing their souls.
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10: This is your KLOJ weather forecast for Manhattan, Kansas. Today, sunny, high near 86 degrees, southwest wind 5 to 10 miles per hour becoming northwest. Tonight, clear, low around 53 degrees, north wind 5 miles per hour becoming calm. Wednesday, sunny, high near 80 degrees, calm wind becoming east around 5 miles per hour.
11: The current temperature, 75 degrees.
12: Hello and welcome to Catholic Bite 60 Seconds, where 2,000 years of faith and tradition is explained 1 minute at a time. This is Father Lane Breeze from the Archdiocese of Atlanta, and today I'm going to talk about rivalries. Rivalries. I'm a long-suffering Atlanta sports fan, and I love few things more than when one of my teams knock off their football arch-rivals from New Orleans and Carolina, or baseball division rivals from New York and Washington, D.C. Rivalries make sports fun. However, sometimes our love of rivalries can infect our life in the church. It's been a problem since the first century. Indeed, Paul writes one of his longest letters, 1 Corinthians, to tell his converts that they must be united in mind and purpose, and indeed to shun rivalries. In fact, the famous hymn to love in 1 Corinthians chapter 13, often used at weddings, has the goal of convincing the Corinthians to allow Christian charity to melt away their divisions. As believers today, therefore, the apostle teaches us to leave our rivalries on the diamond, the gridiron, and the hardwood, and keep them out of the sanctuary. Sadly, our 60 seconds is up, so please tune in for another episode of Catholic Bites 60 Seconds.
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21: This is an EWTN Newslink. I'm Tom Price. At least six states are tracking travelers potentially exposed to the deadly hantavirus. This comes as American passengers on the cruise ship at the center of a hantavirus outbreak have arrived at various medical sites. At least one passenger tested positive. Meanwhile, Senate Minority Leader Chuck Schumer is calling on the Trump administration to rehire CDC cruise ship inspectors. And Pope Leo met yesterday with board members of the Vatican Observatory Foundation. In his address, he asserted that the Church embraces science to find God in creation. He said, "The hunger to understand creation more fully is nothing less than a reflection of that restless longing for God which lies at the heart of every soul." For more news with a Catholic perspective, visit EWTNnews.com. Take 2 with Jerry and Debbie starts now.

0: Well, greetings and welcome to Take Two with Jerry and Debbie and you on EWTN Radio. I am Jerry Usher, along with Debbie Giorgiani and you. Together we all make it a show, especially you. We're looking forward to hearing from you on today's broadcast. I am Jerry Usher, along with Debbie Giorgiani. Great to have you along with us here on the broadcast today. We have our show team in place. Our call screener is Matt. He is ready right now. You can start calling anytime. Our producer is Michael, and Pedro is on social media today. Hey, Deb, how you doing?
1: Hey, Jer, good. I'm doing well. Thank you so much. Yes, we want to hit the ground running with this topic, and here's the question. How have you sought God's healing? How have you sought God's healing? That's what we want to talk about today. So let's really think deep and about our own lives and our own journey, and then call it in. You don't have to be Catholic to call in. Here's the number. Like Jerry said, Matt's ready to pick up the phone. 833-288. EWTN 833-288. 3986. And I do have the prayer book out, so we will praise God. We will ask for things. We will continue that healing journey. We will go big with God. But how have you sought God's healing?
0: That's right. We are all part of the human race. That means we hurt, we suffer, we have pain, we experience loss, loneliness, all of these sorts of things. And we want to know how you have sought, how have you gone to the Lord in search of healing today, and where have you experienced it? Maybe it was through prayer, your own prayer, maybe through the prayers of other people. Maybe it was laying on of hands. Maybe it was through the sacrament of the anointing of the sick administered by a priest. Maybe it was in Eucharistic adoration. Or maybe, like Debbie and some others did recently, maybe you went to a place like the Grotto at Lourdes in France. Mm. Maybe you made a pilgrimage somewhere and sought healing and received that from the Lord. And even if you didn't receive the healing, maybe the way that you wanted it to happen, But now you look back and you say, but there was healing there. There was healing in my relationship with God and maybe with my family. So call in and share your experience. A lot of people are going to learn from what you share today at 833-288-EWTN, 833-288-3986.
1: We do need to hear from you, so if you can take about 10, 15 minutes out of your schedule. We know you're busy. You're super busy. We're all busy, but this is important because what we're doing here is we're helping others. We're catechizing by our stories. And so we're talking about God's healing today. You know, have you experienced a miracle? Have you been healed some way, spiritually, physically, emotionally, mentally? Maybe you're praying for a healing, and all we want to add you to the prayer book. Maybe you're just kind of really tired about praying for a healing. Well, let's talk about that and see if we can just kind of infuse a new sense of excitement and encouragement in your prayer schedule so you can build your confidence in God, okay? It really works well when we all participate. So if you feel prompted by the Spirit, please call this number, 833-288-EWTN. That's 833-288-3986.
0: Yeah, and as we mentioned, you know, healing doesn't always come in the way that we want it. So, for example, physical healing or emotional, psychological healing. And we never want anyone to feel lesser or blamed or anything if healing hasn't happened the way that you had hoped. Faith is not magic, and suffering, as we know, is one of the great mysteries of the Christian life. But God is always present and always at work. So, Debbie, I don't know if you would agree. I think you would. He's always going to heal in some way. Mm-hmm. In some way.
1: Because he's a good and gracious God.
0: He's a good and gracious God and a loving Father. Mm-hmm. So how have you gone before the Lord, sought his healing, received his healing? Maybe you're waiting on his healing. Maybe we can toss up a quick prayer for something that you're in need of healing for right now on the broadcast today. But we're talking about this whole notion of healing. It still happens. Jesus still heals, and the church heals through the sacraments. 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
1: 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So Dave Vacherez and I get to work together for 4 days. And so, you know, that man can keep me laughing. I've been kicked out of many studios because of Dave. But I just wanted to say, you know, there's still Spring Share-a-thons happening, folks. 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And you don't have to be Catholic to donate to Catholic Radio. We are listener supported. That means you. Oh, Jerry, there's only 3 open phone lines. That's wonderful.
0: That's right. Yeah, half the lines are full right now, and the other ones are available. You're going to get right through, and we always say this on this show, what you share is going to impact other people's lives, because when we're talking about something like healing and seeking God for something that we really truly want and in many cases need in our lives, how that happens, how that plays out in our lives could really impact others, because I guarantee you there are a lot of people listening today who may not have the strength or even the courage to call in, but are in need of great healing, wondering if it's ever going to come. Maybe they're at the end of their rope and waiting for God to reply. What you share could really help them. So don't underestimate really the power, the impact your call can have at 833-288-EWTN, 833-288-3986.
1: 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And the question we're asking today is, how have you sought God's healing? Jerry and I will be right back.

0: All this month, we continue to honor the Blessed Virgin Mary with special devotions, prayers, and acts of veneration. 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
2: Well, this is going to be one of those impactful Take Two shows because of you. And there was only one phone line open there if you'd like it, 833-288-3986. Talking about this whole concept of healing, and it covers so many different, covers a lot of ground. Are you seeking healing? Have you sought healing? Have you traveled a pilgrimage? Have you gone to maybe a healing mass or sought out, well, a lot of priests or even lay people have healing ministries. Have you sought out a healing through one of those? Are you still waiting on that healing from God? Tell us about how you're holding up, you know, your patience, your endurance, your stamina during this period of waiting. 833-288-3986. 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He has Discipline That Lasts a Lifetime. 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
3: Oh, I love that code free at checkout. Okay, so Jerry, our first caller who's going to lead the discussion is Mary. Mary's from San Antonio, Texas, listening on our friends at Guadalupe Radio Network. Hi, Mary. Welcome to Take Two.
4: Hi. You can hear me okay?
2: Just fine.
4: Good. I just wanted to share that I've been dealing with some back problems. I have a bulging disc on my L4, L5. Ooh, I diagnosed last October. But I'm just so, it's been hard. Luckily, I received this beautiful called a Surrender Novena. Mm-hmm. I got that as a gift from Guadalupe Radio as for a donation. And it just really has helped me endure. We're going to start this process. Father Dolindo, I believe. Mm-hmm. But anyway, I've been reading through it and it's been very helpful. But it's just so hard to totally surrender, and that's what I've been focusing on, and it's been just very encouraging. Another thing that's been encouraging for me is being a hotline. I love Blessed James Alberione, and I've heard that. I mean, he opened so many comments and everything all over the world, but he has scoliosis on his back, and I don't know how that man endured. They say to meetings, they used to push him on, lying down on his back seat because he was going to the next meeting to open up another new house or new whatever. And it gives me a lot of encouragement. I go, oh my gosh, if he was able to do that, why can I deal with my little bulging disc? That's just one little area of my back, not scoliosis, but my whole back is not like a Z like his was. Mm-hmm. So, and of course, Jesus, you know, everything he did for us, well, he endured his pain. I mean, this is nothing compared to what I'm going through. So I just want to give people encouragement out there.
2: Mm. Mary, thanks so much for calling. You made so many great points. A couple of them I just wanted to comment on. One, you said, you know, what you're going through, you know, doesn't compare what others have gone through. That's true. That's true for all of us. There's always someone, I think, or a lot of people maybe, who are going through things worse than we are. That doesn't mean that we aren't going through real suffering, though. So, mm-hmm. I know you understand that, you know. And you mentioned, you know, Father Dolindo Ruotolo. Debbie and I are huge on promoting his Surrender Novena. But, you know, chronic pain, it can become emotionally and spiritually mm-hmm. exhausting. It's healing is often a journey, not an instant, an event. And the act of surrender can become part of that healing. So you are experiencing healing, Mary, right now. We're going to pray that that extends to the physical part that you need as well. Mm-hmm. Because, you know, we want you to be full of you, the best version of you, best able to function the best you can and live the best possible life that you can. So we'll be praying for that. Yep.
3: And we put that
4: I
3: in the book.
4: That.
3: Yep. You're in the book, Mary. Absolutely. Anything else you wanted to share?
4: I love you guys. I don't have a lot of opportunity to listen to you all live, but I had an opportunity right now. So I said, I can call in, and I pulled into a gas station and here I am.
3: Well, we're so glad you did. And we love you back, Mary. So virtual
4: God
3: hugs to you. Yes, absolutely. God bless you as well. I love the Take Two family. They are really rolling today. Look at San Antonio go. Another great caller, Jennifer from San Antonio, Texas on Guadalupe Radio Network. Hi, Jennifer.
5: Hi, you guys.
2: Hi,
5: I wanted
2: Jennifer.
5: To share, both of you have met me, about in the 90s, I had an experience on a retreat because of, I have a mom issue. He had cerebral palsy. I don't know if you guys remember.
3: Mm-hmm.
5: And,
3: oh, yes.
5: Because of that, I was, this priest, and we were in adoration, and he was walking around with the monstrance, and he'd been on the altar, and then he pointed to me to come up. We were in a room full of almost 90 women, and he had me come up, and he placed his hand on my forehead, and then he said some prayers, and then some women were coming and praying in tongues, and all of a sudden I was on the floor, and then all of a sudden he said three times, Jennifer, get up, and I couldn't. It was almost like I was plastered to the floor, and I felt totally different. I don't know how to explain it. And I just couldn't get up, and he had to help me get up. And then at that time, I was wearing a brace on my leg. And then they told me, take that off. You don't need that. You're doing so much better.
2: Mm.
5: And it was funny that I picked up a prayer verse. This is, I have heard your prayer in senior tears, and I will heal you. And I know it hadn't been a total healing, but it has come a long way. And, of course, since then, I've been hit by a car. Mm. And when you saw me last, I had that on my foot. I had an air cast on my foot because I was healing from being hit by a car.
3: Mm-hmm.
5: But yes, I've come a long way, and I've been doing therapy, and I've come a long way, and I know the Lord's been healing me, so I wanted to share that because I should have been killed. But also, the Lord has helped me back in the 90s with that Eucharistic experience with the priest in the Eucharistic adoration. So I wanted to share that.
2: Yeah, beautiful. Wow. Yeah, well, I'll tell you, Jennifer, you've had some profound encounters of the Lord, and it is clear, I'm sure it's not lost on you, Jennifer, as you look back on these things, that God has still many, many beautiful and amazing things planned for you. You know, there's something, of course, deeply moving about Jesus' presence in the Eucharist and being carried directly among his people in adoration, and for that priest to really single you out, you know, that tells me that the Lord put on his heart there, that's the one, that's the one that I want to minister to tonight in this situation, you know. And we believe that, of course, the priest carrying the monstrance is carrying the real presence of Jesus in the Eucharist. That's why these moments can become profound encounters of healing and conversion.
3: Yeah, yes. Totally off the subject, Jennifer. Did Matthew treat you well on Mother's Day?
5: Oh, yes, he did. He sure did.
3: Good, good. Hey, Jennifer, I saw your latest creation. You did a guardian angel rug. I was a little bit jealous.
5: I'm almost done.
3: I know. I love it. It looks beautiful on Facebook. Way to go. You are so talented. Jennifer, we love you. Thank you so much for sharing today.
5: Well, thank you. And I'm glad that I could help contribute.
2: You certainly did that, Jennifer. Thank you very much. We got a text message from Betsy in Spokane, Washington. Betsy says, I am being healed emotionally more each day. Our family needs healing, family members who have been estranged for a long time.
3: Mm-hmm.
2: So that is from Betsy in Spokane, Washington. And by the way, for anyone who would like to text the broadcast, you can do that right now. Text your comments or your questions to 1-833-288-3986. Just give us your first name, how you're listening, followed by your brief question. Of course, message and data rates may apply.
3: Okay. And speaking about Betsy's text, Betsy, I'm sure you probably took advantage of this. We have that community growing on Stand Tall, which we're working towards starting this project to really help families come back together and to heal those wounds. So you can find us at standtalltoday.com. But if you'd like to answer the question, how have you sought God's healing? We've got the prayer book out. All you have to do is call this number, 833-288-EWTN. That's 833-288-3986.
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6: Hi. I just want to remind you, because I told you before, like, I have cerebral palsy, too, and I was premature in the hospital, and I got baptized in the hospital. So the sacraments are very important for healing, especially baptism, and all those things that you were talking about, especially the Mass, is important because the angels are there on the altar with the priest, and adoration is time when you can get closer to the Lord and be closer to Him privately. And I just want to share one more story. My friend just passed away in my church from ALS and from cancer, and at first I was sad for her, but then at the end of the ceremony, she had this really joyous song. It was by Meredith Andrews called Worth It All. And it was like, I gave up everything for you, Lord, and it was worth it all. And she inspired me to think differently about heaven and about death.
3: Mm. Wow. Kellen, I just wanted to say you are so strong, and you have been such a loyal family member of Take Two, and thank you so much for sharing with us. You know, you were emphasizing the need for the sacraments and how healing they are, and they truly are, because they give us that strength, that internal strength to keep going and to really stay connected to God. It's very important when we live in a world that's very difficult, and if we have some health challenges or we were born with a disability or something of that nature, it gets even harder. So we need that. We need that fuel, that food for the journey. Wouldn't you say, Jerry?
2: Well, I would, absolutely. And I love your perspective about, you know, you reminded us that at every Mass, heaven and earth truly meet. It is a divine encounter every time that we go to Mass. It's obviously in and through the person and the prayers of the priest, the action of the Holy Spirit. But we become so familiar, I think, with the liturgy that, you know, we forget that we're stepping into something that is really supernatural. And it's the worship of heaven, angels and saints, like you said, along with the priest and the faithful, all centered on Jesus Christ. And He is the healer. He alone is the healer. If we receive a healing through the hands or the prayers or any other ministrations of any other human person, it's ultimately coming from Jesus Christ. Even if it comes from angels, Jesus is the source of those healings. So you know exactly where the source of those healings are to be found, Kellen.
6: Thank you. And, of course, the Eucharist, of course.
2: Yes.
3: Oh, yeah.
2: Mm-hmm.
3: Oh, yeah.
2: Yes, that's the greatest presence that we have of Jesus Christ. He said, I am with you always until the end of the age. He's with us in many different ways, but none more powerful than in the Holy Eucharist.
3: Mm-hmm. Well, he gave us his angels. You know, they're Christ's angels, and he gave them to us so that we can journey along. We can always feel connected. It's very powerful, so we're never alone. Kellen, you are awesome. Thank you so much. We appreciate it. Okay, now Kellen's going to free a phone line for you. So if you have something to say about this topic, talking about God's healing, the graces that come from that, the blessings, the connection that you feel to God through things that are very difficult. You know, it could be something so on the inside, something of your heart that's hurting, and you're facing that. You need a healing because you feel like your heart is breaking because of a child that walked away from the faith or walked away from your life, your relationship. There's so many things that we can talk about. Believe me, if you've lived long enough, you have faced sadness, sorrow, loss, you know, illness. It's just the way it is. This is the world we live in. So please enter into this conversation by calling 833-288-EWTN. That's 833-288-3986.
2: All right, John in Kentucky is up next. John is listening to us today on Meade County Catholic Radio. John, we've got a break coming up in just a moment, but we can get started for about a minute here with you if you'd like. Go ahead, John.
7: Okay, so I got a story about how Christ healed kind of strained and broken relationship with me and my dad. Mm. It was sophomore year of high school, and I had gotten into a bunch of trouble at school, and it was scary because, well, I'm not going to go into details about what I did. It was something really dumb, and everybody in the school knew about it. And they, my parents had to pull me out of school for about a week because they were worried I was going to get made fun of for that whole week if they left me in. And that wasn't what I was worried about, though. I was worried about how my parents were going to be mad about what I did, because for the past years of my life, while I love my parents and I always did love them, they were very impatient and they were very just harsh on me. Mm-hmm. And it got me to the point where I was scared to talk to them about anything.
2: John, hold it right there, John. Just for a second. That's actually a kind of a poignant moment to pause that. We got a break that we can't move anywhere right now, John, as I mentioned a moment ago, but you're heading into a direction here where I think it's going to be a powerful, powerful testimony about you, your life, your parents, what God is doing. So hold that thought, John. We'll have you pick up in just a moment. Jimmy is after that. We've got Chris and others being screened. Are you seeking God's healing? Let us hear about it today on Take Two.
8: This is your KLOJ weather forecast for Manhattan, Kansas. Today, sunny, high near 86 degrees, southwest wind 5 to 10 miles per hour becoming northwest. Tonight, clear, low around 53 degrees, north wind 5 miles per hour becoming calm. Wednesday, sunny, high near 80 degrees, calm wind becoming east around 5 miles per hour.
9: The current temperature, 77 degrees.
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2: 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How has God maybe healed you a little differently than you perhaps had asked him to originally? And maybe you're more grateful for that now. 833-288-EWTN, 833-288-3986. Okay, John in Kentucky, I apologize for the break there, but just rewind a couple seconds. You were telling us about your experience in high school, how your parents were a little upset with that. It strained your relationship with them. So go right ahead, sir, and please finish sharing the thought you had there.
7: Yeah, so like I said, in the past, my parents were always a bit rough and harsh whenever it came to me doing something that I shouldn't have or whenever I messed up. And in that moment, I was really scared that whenever they got home and they talked to me, it was going to be just me getting chewed out by them and that it was just going to be an absolutely horrible experience. And then to my absolute shock, you could have told me that I won the jackpot on the lottery and I would have been less surprised than I was whenever my parents sat down and talked to me, and instead of being mad, they were just extremely concerned about my well-being, and they patiently and lovingly talked me through everything I did, and they explained to me while what I did was wrong. They weren't mad, and they just wanted to know that they love me more than anything in the world.
3: Mm.
7: And like, while to most people that don't know that experience, that might not sound like much, but it is the difference between being down on the ground and expecting someone to smash your head in with a rock, and instead they help you back up. Mm. It was so beautiful. It gets me choked up talking about it.
2: Yeah, and we can hear that.
7: And mm. the beautiful part about it is that this wasn't something that was just supernatural. Like, I didn't, like, have a broken leg sticking out of my skin and it magically healed back together. It was just a bit of patience and love from my parents.
3: Mm-hmm.
7: But it was still so obviously this beautiful miracle from God that he brought us together from this this horrible moment in my life. And he used this moment to healed the strained relationship with me and my parents, and it's been the greatest blessing of my life since he did that. And I kind of lost my train of thought there, but
3: well, you're caught
7: it
3: up in the
7: amazing.
3: You're caught up in the beautiful emotion and the gratitude that you have for God for, you know, when things come back to being in right order, when they are brought together and they are healed and they are whole again. It's a beautiful feeling. And John, I think you're expressing that wonderfully. I think you did a great job, Jerry.
2: Well, John, I was going to ask you, you know, what did you learn about God through this? And you actually anticipated that before I had the chance to ask the question. You know, you made the comment about how, you know, you just felt like it was just such a great gift, a great blessing coming directly from God through your parents to you. So that had to be a profound learning experience and a learning moment for you with regard to how much God loves you as well, John.
7: Yeah.
2: Okay. Yeah, sometimes our expectations are for anger, rejection, you know, disappointment, all of those sorts of things. And when it turns out to be other than that, you know, when people respond to us with love, it is a reflection of how God looks at us. God never rejects us, never is angry at us for our sins.
3: Yeah.
2: He may want to correct us, discipline us once in a while, but his reaction, Debbie, is always one of deep love and acceptance.
3: Right. And God wants to bring things back together. He wants to make things whole again. John, what would you say to folks right now who are dealing with estrangement, you know, no contact, people walking away from their relationships and families. What would you say to them, John, based on your experience?
7: I'd say for, assuming it's a relationship like I had with my parents, for the younger people, be open to talk to your parents again, because they probably, they most likely still love you, and they love you more than anything in the world, and they just want you to be the best person you can be. And sometimes they are just too hard on you whenever they don't know exactly how to respond. And then for the parents in the situation, be patient, because a lot of the times us younger people, we know we screwed up and we know we did something wrong, and we don't want to hear about it more. We just want to know how we can fix this, and we want to be better. But sometimes we're just scared to admit we did something wrong.
3: Wow. That was great advice. John, you are awesome. I put you and your entire family in the prayer book, okay?
7: Thank you.
3: Thank you. Thank you for stepping up and really sharing from your heart. It's just incredible when you can share stories like this, because you're helping so many souls, John. Jerry, yes, we did get a text that just came in. It's a very urgent text, but we're waiting to see if there's a first name with it. But I did put it in the prayer book.
2: Well, there's a couple in here, too. Jimmy in Texas, hang on. I just want to read this, because we need to get people praying for this one. Mm-hmm. Johnny from Michigan said, hello, I might be off subject, but I do find healing from God in different ways. A family member took her life on Friday, May 8th, just a few days ago. Mm-hmm. I have spoken with my priest about this and my parish church community. So, Johnny in Michigan, we will put your family member who died from suicide on Friday in the prayer book, and you, Johnny, and all of those who will be impacted by that.
3: Did you get the one with the no name attached to it? I just want to get folks praying for that that intention as well. It says, hello, Jerry and Debbie. Please put me in the prayer book. I have recently been diagnosed with stomach cancer, and will get the diagnosis and treatment plan this Friday. Appreciate all the prayers. God bless you both. Okay, God knows who you are. I put you in the prayer book. We are going to be praying big. We're going to go to Padre Pio, so just know that.
2: Okay, yeah, and we were just told by Matt, our call screener, that text from Johnny, is he's actually on the line waiting to go on the air, so we'll get to Johnny in a moment. Mm-hmm. But as promised, Jimmy's been waiting patiently in Texas, so thank you for that, Jimmy, listening on Guadalupe Radio Network. Welcome, Jimmy, to Take Two. Hello, Jimmy.
16: Yes.
2: Welcome to the program, sir. How are you today?
16: Thank you. Good.
2: Okay, good. Please go right ahead, sir.
16: Yeah, I was just wanting people out there to know, you know, you just mentioned. Go ahead. Can you hear me?
2: Yeah, we can hear you just fine, Jimmy. Go ahead.
16: Yes. The young man that just lost a family member to suicide, I pastor a church, and I deal with stuff like that. Matter of fact, I had one this past weekend that came to me, a 14-year-old girl. But, you know, I was in the same situation as them kids or individuals growing up, come from an abusive home, loved my parents, but they were never around. Grandparents raised us. And that is very impactful to a young individual that's just wanting to be loved. You know, the love's not there. Mm-hmm. And they have no other choice than other to look for things to maybe end that pain. And once I realized, you know, that there are people out there that do love you, and to realize, you know, what God's plans are for your life, the Lord pretty much told me, you know, you are important. That's why everything's against you, because of what I've called you to do, and not knowing until I matured in age, understanding that I had been called to the ministry, and that's why the enemy, you know, was attacking my life, trying to caused me to commit suicide, you know, take my own life because of the lack of love in my life, I thought. But once I realized that there was a bigger plan for me, that I had to learn to forgive those who were actually the ones that were hurting me to fulfill what God had put in my life to finish. And with that being said, when I took action on that deal and swallowed my pride and my ignorance because of just things that are implanted in our minds throughout the world, I forgave those people that were actually the ones that were hurting me so that I could move forward and you know, pursue the ministry that God wanted me to be in. And here we are 15 years later, you know, reaching out to the lost, trying to instill in these young people that are going through this stuff that there are people out there that do love them, not to just act on your impulse, but to seek those who are around you, the closest and the friends, you know. Let somebody know what it is that you're dealing with so that you can maybe get some help. It's not that it's something shameful. You know, it's a lie of the enemy, and that's

0: grace and healing to flow into you and now through you as a pastor. You know, I was going to ask you, and you've really kind of addressed it already, you know, how your own suffering has changed the way you minister to other hurting people, but it sounds like it has made you more compassionate, more empathetic. Mm-hmm. And believe me, Debbie and I, our hearts break for this young lady who you had to minister to her family after she took her life, yeah. You know, recently in your church. So please be assured that we'll have her and you and all of the mm-hmm. people affected by that in our prayer book, Jimmy.
1: Mm-hmm. Yes, it's important that we do bring the message, regardless of what beliefs you believe in. You know, there is one God and one church, and that's what we got to do as, you know, faith people, that mm-hmm. we're all here for each other, to help each other, to make our lives better, regardless of what you may believe. And some, you know, they don't want to hear that, but I know what the Bible says, and that's what we are focusing on, is, you know, not the now, but the later.
2: Well, Jimmy, you're sharing the good news of Jesus Christ with your congregation, and I just want to say thank you for being in ministry and stepping up in that way. But the interesting thing about your journey, Jimmy, is I agree with Jerry. You've turned, and I know this might sound like a cute saying, but it really is true. You've turned your pain into a plan and a purpose. And a lot of people would have given up. You could have gone through so much that you went through and just said, you know what, I'm checking out. I'm not going to help anybody else. You know, I've been through too much, or, you know, but you didn't. You stepped into the vineyard, right? And you really wanted to help other souls, and you continue to do that. Jimmy, God bless you for that, because a lot of people give up on God, and you didn't do that. So that is so awesome. Anything you want to share about that before we let you go for today? I hope you call us again. It's been a wonderful conversation.
1: Yeah, there's so much more to it. You know, I'm sitting here and thinking of the past, but the way that things have played out, I don't have time. Y'all don't have time to sit here and listen to how it played out. But, you know, there was times that I did want to give up, but mm-hmm. I was encouraged. At the moment that I wanted to give up, somebody, you know, needed you. They call you, you know, family members, individuals that didn't know Christ for whatever reasons, hated him for whatever reasons, you know, used to. They had nothing to do with me. It's a tough road. The ministry is a tough road if you're sincere and trust God with all your heart. You know, people are going to distance themselves from you because of the spirits clashing that they quite don't understand. But, you know, it's been a circle. They've come back. Now they're the ones that are reaching out to me, asking for prayer, you know, wisdom from the scriptures. And it's all, like I said, it's been hard. But if it was easy, everybody would do it. But God has handpicked his people to fight these battles that were, you know, not wavering, and they're not playing both sides of the fence. He wants people that are honest and sincere and are willing to go that extra mile to fight for these individuals that are struggling. Right. And that's for somebody, I don't know who, but don't give up. The other side is beautiful, and it's well worth the fight.
2: Yeah. Well, Jimmy, we're so glad you are a member of the Take Two family. I like I said, I put you and your congregation in the prayer book. I hope you continue to journey with us, because we just love chatting with you. What do you say, Jer?
0: No, I do. You're right, Jimmy. People know where to turn. Ultimately, they may hesitate to turn to God or to Jesus, you know, but they know where to turn, and they know who is going to help to lead them there. And we can hear the sincerity and the love and the empathy and really the mercy that is in your heart, and it comes through your voice, Jimmy. So I have no doubt that you are doing amazing work for the Lord. You will continue to do that. And if I may ask, if we may ask, would you do us a favor? Pray for us and pray for all of the Take Two listening family. Jimmy, would you do that for us?
1: Yes, I will. I will put y'all in my prayers, and I am listening in 91.5.
2: Beautiful.
1: That's
2: nice.
1: That earlier.
2: Oh, good, yeah. Good. Sounds great.
0: Thanks, Jimmy.
2: You're awesome. Thank you so much. Okay, Jerry, we are going to move to John, and John is also in Texas on the iHeart Radio app. Hi, John. Welcome to the program.
3: Hi, Debbie. Good to talk to you again.
2: John was on the pilgrimage with us in France, Jerry.
0: Oh, great. Wonderful.
2: Hey, John. So what's cooking?
3: Yeah, well, I wanted to call you as a follow-up. You know,

0: know more than the listeners do, but we were on the cruise with you 2 weeks ago, and my wife and I had a wonderful time speaking with you. And a lot of times we were talking about healing and forgiveness, and I wanted to call and tell you, you hit the nail on the head about, you know, the devil is going to attack you now because we're trying to make progress. And when I got back, the devil attacked me more than I would have known, and I wouldn't have even known what was happening unless you told me in advance, but it's kind of funny. I came across, I don't even know who the priest was on YouTube, but he was talking about the seven signs that you can tell that the devil is attacking you or whatever. All seven of them is like, that's right, that's what's happening. That's what's happening. Mm-hmm. And so I was basically in a period of desolation after the cruise, which surprised me, but it was because of the devil's attack. And so the way I got through that is on Thursday night, I went to my men's Bible study group and talked to them about it, and they prayed over me. And that helped. And the next morning, I went to daily mass on Friday and the adoration in the afternoon. And after all those three things, I just had that feeling of peace come over me. I even texted Jan. She was out at an appointment. I said, Jan, everything's going to be okay. Mm-hmm. And on Friday, we were able to sit down and have a talk, like, you know, probably the best talk we had. Just the healing mm-hmm. letting God do the emotional and the spiritual healing between us. So we're on the right track. I just want to let you know, we're going to get in touch with you. You know?
1: Okay.
0: We just haven't set up counseling yet, but
1: sure.
0: we'll talk more.
1: Absolutely, John. And I just thank you so much for stepping up and sharing with the Take Two family. Jerry, this is so true. You know this. I mean, when you're on a retreat high or a pilgrimage high, right, you know, and you're making progress and things are happening, and John was sharing, there was so much healing going on and talking about healing and guardian angels. We've got to be prepared, just like John was prepared. John was prepared to hit that wall, to meet that resistance, to have the demons start to say, no, you can't do this, or start to, you know, put doubt in your mind or things of that nature. And that can really take somebody down. But what John did was so powerful. He went to Bible study. He went after prayer. He went to mass. And so he fed himself to be able to carry on and to pick up. And that's the kind of preparation. That's the kind of talk we need to have. It's so important, John, what you shared with all of us can help so many souls today, because a lot of people will go for coaching, counseling, go for spiritual direction. They'll be super excited. They'll come out the door and the devil will be right there waiting for them, and they're not prepared. And you were ready. You were ready to handle that. So God bless you, John. Anytime those walls go up, you just push right through them and stay focused. That's what we know to work well. And I put you and Jan in the book, and I can't wait to talk to you soon. So thank you, John. God bless you. You were a man of your word. You said you were going to call in, and you did. So thanks, John.
0: There you go. Bye-bye.
1: Thanks.
2: Bye, John.
1: That was a great call.
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3: Good afternoon, Jerry and Debbie. Thank you for being so kind to me and the callers today. This is Johnny, and it's kind of hard right now. I'm at work, and my family's trying to pull together. We don't know if there's going to be a service or not. We're still waiting to hear. But thank you for taking the time out to talk to me today. Mm-hmm.
2: Yeah, and this is, we read earlier on the show, Johnny, this is for a family member who died from suicide this past Friday. It's just to make sure we're correct on that. Is that what you're calling about?
3: Yeah, her name was Heather. We were the same age. She leaves behind a husband, an adult daughter, and a granddaughter.
2: Oh. Yeah, we're so sorry for your loss. We will certainly be praying for your entire family. What a powerful reminder that often God brings healing through other people, through presence, through prayers, through the support that you all are going to need for one another right now. We're going to pray that there is a strength and even even amidst the difficult circumstances of this, a certain peace. You know, God talks about, the Bible talks about the peace that passes all understanding. May that peace reign in all of your hearts as you sort through this and really, hopefully, Johnny, rally around each other. Okay, don't let any division get in there. Oftentimes, the enemy wants to get in there and try and sow division when something like this happens. But just make sure you're all on the same page, supporting each other, there for each other, reaching out regularly, touching base with one another. How are you doing? And what can I do for you? How can I pray for you? How can I help you? Debbie, you may have a...
1: And Johnny, Father Chris Alar did an amazing video. You can look it up on YouTube. His grandmother died by suicide, and he did an amazing video to give healing and comfort to those who have experienced it in their families. I would encourage you, when you have the time, to look this YouTube video up, Father Chris Alar, okay?
3: How do you spell his last name? A-L-L-E-R?
1: It's A-L-A-R.
3: A-L-A-R,
1: yeah.
3: Okay.
1: Yep. Yep, Father Chris Alar, just look it up, and he's written books on it. He's given many talks on it. You'll find it on YouTube. As a matter of fact, he talked about it on Take Two. That's how Jerry and I knew about it. So even if you go into the archives of Take Two and search Father Chris Alar on Take Two with Jerry and Debbie, you'll probably come up with the story. But he didn't. Wouldn't you feel, Jerry? He gave a brilliant explanation about how God stands outside of time for His healing and mercy.
2: It is so hopeful. It has changed the way that I pray for my deceased friends, family members, loved ones, even people I didn't even know. When I hear about someone who passes away, I pray for them through divine mercy, indeed.
1: Mm-hmm. Me too. And I totally agree with Jerry, Johnny. Jerry and I both were so enlightened by what Father Chris Alar had to say. But Johnny, I put your whole family and I put Heather in the prayer book, okay? Keep us posted how you all are doing.
3: Thank you so much, Jerry and Debbie.
1: Thank you, Johnny.
2: Thank you, Johnny. Thank you so much. Let's go to Purdue. Lori. Lori is in Lafayette, Louisiana, listening on Christ Our King Radio today. Hi, Lori. Welcome to Take Two.
4: Hi.
2: Hi there. We have about 2 minutes, Lori. Go ahead.
4: Okay, so in my own life, God has healed my relationship with my mom recently. For whatever reason, we've gone through these periods where we've disagreed on some things and went long periods of time without talking. And about 2 weeks ago, my 14-year-old was in a pretty serious accident on his dirt bike. He's pretty broken, but God broke him, and he's going to be okay. And he repaired my relationship with my mom because I realized, my gosh, I need mom right now. And she was the first person I called. And she was right there. And, you know, it made me realize that there's lots of things that go on in life that are so small in comparison. And so it was a scary time, and it was difficult. But he's healing, and she and I are good now.
2: Wow.
1: Praise
2: wow.
1: God.
2: Yeah. Yeah. Oh, one of the worst moments of your life, and the first person you called was your mom.
1: Your mom, yeah.
2: With whom you've been had a strained relationship. That's something very deep about the bond between parent and child, that no matter how strained that might be, Lori, you knew who you needed to call first, and God is bringing great healing into that relationship.
1: Right. Well, and that accident was worked for the good.
2: Yeah.
1: So Lori, see how God puts all those puzzle pieces together?
4: But he's got a positive attitude, and he's healing. And
1: good.
4: If anything came out of it that was good, it was definitely that.
1: Right. Well, we're praying for his healing, so we've got him in the. If you want to give us his first name, I'll put his first name in the book. If not, that's quite all right.
4: His name is Caleb.
1: Caleb. We've got Caleb in the book. Full healing for Caleb. That's what we're going to go for. Thank you so much, Lori. God bless you. And I put your mom and you in the prayer book as well. Kay and the others, we're not going to get to you today, but we have Unscripted. Jerry, John called about his daughter, Annabella. She is suffering from panic attacks and OCD. I put Annabella in the prayer book.
2: Yeah, and you, the Take Two family, you are all in our prayers each and every day. Thank you for making this another amazing, amazing broadcast. Tomorrow, do you tend to overthink things?
1: Yes.
2: Sometimes we do. Sometimes we do, and we're going to be talking about that tomorrow. St. Leopold Mandich, please pray for us today. Debbie, it's been a great broadcast, another
1: Absolutely.
2: Impactful one.
1: Absolutely. Thank you so much to the show team, Matt, Michael, and Pedro. Thank you to the affiliates that carry the show. God bless all of you. See you tomorrow.
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8: This is your KLOJ weather forecast for Manhattan, Kansas. Today, sunny, high near 86 degrees, southwest wind 5 to 10 miles per hour becoming northwest. Tonight, clear, low around 53 degrees, north wind 5 miles per hour becoming calm. Wednesday, sunny, high near 80 degrees, calm wind becoming east around 5 miles per hour.
9: The current temperature, 78 degrees.
10: Hello and welcome to Catholic Bites 60 Seconds. This is Father Conrad Murphy of the Archdiocese of Washington, and today I'll be discussing dryness in prayer. Now, oftentimes when we go to prayer, it can feel really good and peaceful. We feel like we're communing with God and that He's explaining things to our hearts. But many, many times when we pray, we don't feel anything at all. Or we feel distracted or we feel down. And this is what we would call dryness. And this doesn't mean we're praying badly or we're praying wrong or something like that. It's easy for us to love our parents if they give us toys. It's harder when they make us eat our Brussels sprouts. God sometimes allows us to have dryness in prayer so that we can love Him just because He's good and He cares for us, not because He gives us good feelings. And so we should enjoy those periods of dryness in prayer in a special way. We should use them as an opportunity to love God above all else. This has been an end to my 60 Seconds. We'll catch you next time on Catholic Bites 60 Seconds.
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9: The current temperature, 78 degrees.
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20: I don't care. I'm not concerned with that stuff.
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26: As usual, you're doing all the talking.
20: Well, are you better than God?
26: No way.
20: I'm going to give you some bad news. You got a problem.
27: I just wanted to call and get some wise advice, hopefully.
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20: Yeah, we shrink types. Pay attention to qualifiers. I just wanted to call and get some wise advice. Dot, dot, dot. Hopefully. Notice that? She could have said, perhaps, maybe, long shot. Just wanted to call and get some wise advice. If it's all possible, maybe I should call another. All right, I'm getting paranoid. I'm not paranoid. Do you think I'm paranoid? I knew you'd think that. Thanks for joining me here. I'm Dr. Ray Grandy. Program Doctor Is In. Dispensing a very potent drug. It was under the brand name of Docazin. However, after several years of doing this program, it went off patent. And now we give the generic form of it. Tricyclonal is the generic form. You get it by listening. You get it through your ear. It's interoral, not oral, aural, A-U-R-A-L. It would be much more potent if you could get it visually in my office. However, here on the radio, we just give little drips of it. Hopefully to give you a thought or two, a nugget or two, something to help you out in your life and living more faithfully, more peacefully, more responsibly, more maturely, more calmly, less anxiously. I'll just could go on for a while there, but let's see what we can do. Reasons people call, mostly for situations, circumstances. They want to just bounce off someone. You never know. You never know. A little piece of observation might help you out, ripple effect throughout your life, affect other things. You know what? I will give a little example of that ripple effect here on the opening monologue. I was going to do another monologue, but I just changed my mind. You people think that I prepare for this show. And in fact, you think, well, he's going to, like a priest prepares his homily, writes it out, he's got the thoughts, however he chooses to do it. Same thing here, right? Well, kind of like I do in the TV show, I drive my producer crazy. He says, what's your opening monologue? I said, I don't know. He said, well, we go on air in 2 minutes. I go, twice as many minutes as I need. So he tells the camera guys, don't know how long he's going to go, what he's going to talk about. Just be ready. So I had a manologue prepared, and it was probably a better manologue than this one, but I just changed my mind while I was doing the opening intro to my manologue. But I'll get to that in a second. 877-573-7825. 877-57-EQUAL. That is the number to call. I got the great privilege. This was booked probably some months ago, to go out and be part of the 15th anniversary celebration of the Catholic Spirit Radio Network. Now, don't confuse that with Catholic Spirit Radio out of Omaha. This is the Catholic Spirit Radio Network out of Bloomington, Illinois. And they got a bunch of stations. I was shocked at how many stations they had. I got 8, 9, 10 of them. They called me and I get a chance to be at their benefit banquet Thursday, this coming Thursday in the evening. Now, interestingly enough, that banquet is at the place called the Chateau in, where else would a psychologist go? Normal, Illinois. Normal, Illinois. I talked there once, and they didn't allow me back. They said, no, we really don't want you ruining the reputation of Normal, Illinois. But if you'd like to be part of it, you just get a hold of the Catholic Spirit Radio Network, flagship station out of Bloomington there. And they still got seats open. And I asked them about that. I said, you normally have seats open? They said, not really. No. I said, well, why did you ask me? Did you want to try to fill up those seats? They said, no, not really. We kind of like having extra seats open, you know, for last minute people. And we thought, who could we get out here to speak that would not fill the place up? And we called you. And I said, well, thank you. I'm glad to be able to help. So, if you'd like to be part of that, be delighted to see you there in Normal, Illinois. It was founded by a woman. I guess her last name was Normal. First name was Abby. Abby Normal, which would make me much more comfortable to go there. All right. Let me give the number one more time before I jump into the manalog. 877-573-7825. I was going to talk about the ripple effect. In other words, if you make a small change in something, whether it's your marriage, maybe you decide you're going to use better manners, that could have a dramatic effect on your marriage. Just dramatic. Spill over into all other areas. You're going to do something just slightly different with that cantankerous, difficult relative. Just slightly different. A smile or something. Make a significant difference. One of the areas, and I'll use this particular setting to illustrate it. Let's say a parent comes in. Pick the age of a child. 8, 9, 10, somewhere in there. Kid's a behavior problem for them. Now, I hate putting it that way. Behavior problem makes it sound like it's the kid's fault. Much of the time, when a child is a behavior problem, it is us. Now, I'm not doing this to criticize. I'm just simply saying that for whatever the reason, and you have to explore the reasons. Okay, I don't think it is. I'm responding to a little note here. Whatever the time, you have to explore the reasons on why the parent is being behaviorally yanked around by this 8, 9, 10-year-old. Now, are some kids tougher than others? Of course. They're all wired different. However, most of the time, when there is a discipline struggle between the parent and the kid, the parent is the one who can make the changes that will radically change the situation. And sometimes it's very small changes. So they come into my office and we talk a little bit. And say one session, maybe two. Talk about what they can do differently, how they can assert their authority more calmly, more confidently, more quietly, and actually take charge. Not unusually. Second or third session, when I ask how things are, if they describe that he's nowhere near as resistant to discipline, nowhere near as challenging of their authority, they will also add comments like this. You know, the other day he came up to me and told me how much he loved me. He hadn't told me that for, well, I don't remember when. Or, he's treating his sister nicer. I noticed that. He's just more tolerant of his sister, who used to just make him irritable. He's happier. For the last 2-3 years, he's just been trip switch unhappy. He's just happier. He's just more pleasant. I call it the ripple effect. The ripple effect is, if you make small changes to improve a relationship, from your end now, yeah, do it from your end, it can have unexpected, unanticipated positives that you didn't see coming. Kind of repeating myself, aren't I? Unanticipated, didn't see coming. Hey, this is an off-the-cuff monologue. One I changed at the last minute right before the show. The ripple effect is very powerful. I have a marriage book. It's called Simple Steps to a Stronger Marriage. And the whole premise of that book is, here are 10 things you can do, 10 tiny little things you can do. They're not hard to do. These are not a revamping of your whole communication style. This is not learning how to use iMessages instead of you messages. No. This is not therapy outside the office type stuff. This is not analyzing, well, whether I'm talking to a choleric. I'm not a choleric. I'm more of a, what, I don't even know all those types. They just overlap all over the place. It's really hard to say. But given all that, they're very simple steps. And they dramatically improve marriages. In areas of the marriage that you wouldn't think happen. Oh, choleric, sanguine. I knew I'd think of it. Kind of like sandwich. The ripple effect. Make tiny little changes in yourself and watch what happens, according to the song. 877-573-7825. 877-57-EQUAL. Let's load them up. I want to talk to you.
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20: Thank you for joining me on The Doctor Is In. Got a question on an email. Dr. A, can you name a book? Is there a book that made you cry? Yeah, there was. It was organic chemistry, I think, when I was a freshman Yeah, that's the one that made me cry. Angela from Little Rock, Arkansas. Hi, Angela.
5: Hello.
20: Thank you for the call.
5: Question, I have adult children from 21 to 43, all of them raised in the faith, only one of them practicing, and in very odd situations. They all will talk to me. You know, they love me, they appreciate their upbringing, but not one of them has anything to do with God, period. Outright don't believe, you know, varying degrees. I'm praying for them, but I'm like in my own little world over here, I feel like, and I don't talk to them at all about faith. Honestly, I'm afraid to, but, and not just like faith, just, well, what does God think? I'm afraid, I don't know how in the world to talk to them. What more should I be doing here? Because they're all headed totally the wrong direction.
20: What has happened, Angela, previous times you even broached the subject?
5: I'll say I'll pray for you. She'll say, okay, thank you.
20: Yeah, knock yourself out, Mom. Knock yourself out.
5: Just one of them who is outright hostile, but, huh?
20: Not, in other words, the message is knock yourself out there, Mom. Do what you got to do. Go ahead.
5: Yeah, basically. It's kind of like they allow me to do that because it makes Mom, poor Mom, feel better.
20: We're doing that for Mom.
5: It didn't help them. Yeah. They see me as a poor, abused housewife. Because their father wasn't, you know, was verbally, et cetera. I mean, that's actually changed, and we're still together, and a couple of them were actually angry that I stayed with them.
20: So they got all kinds of problems with, they got all kinds of problems with the way you supposedly held your family together, right?
5: Yeah.
20: And, of course, they'll probably turn that and blame it on God. If Mom, if this is Mom's religion, and this is what she did because of her religion. Boy, is that stupid. I don't want any part of that. Something along those lines of an attitude.
5: Yeah, that's what it sounds like.
20: Okay. I think the key here, my dear, and many parents will say, am I doing enough? Am I reaching out sufficiently to these wayward religious children? At some point, you got to decide when any kind of religious talk, whatever it is, whether it's just masses at 5 o'clock if you want to go with me, or what problem do you have with priests, or what is it that's pushing you away from the Catholic, whatever you say, and it is met even stony silence or a look that says, shut up. And at some point, you say to yourself, if I were to keep pushing this, I make it worse. You have to decide, you got to decide where that point is. The problem is, lots of times parents will go beyond that point because they think, I have a responsibility to fix whatever it is that I screwed up. And it just keeps pushing them. And as it pushes them, it pushes the kids further away.
5: That Angela, sounds like me.
20: Yeah, I know, honey. And I got to tell you, EWTN will tell you in their viewer services department, I see it all the time, and even now the secularists are saying it, that this wholesale turning on the way I was raised is just epidemic. It's everywhere. And parents who were good people, or even like yourself, who had a rocky marriage, tried to hold it together heroically, held it together, and it's better. That's a beautifully admirable thing. And your kids, instead of admiring you for it and saying, boy, Mom put up with an awful lot, but she persevered and it's better now. No, they look at you and say, what a dummy she was. And not only was she a dummy, she affected us too. That's sad. But you can't do anything to stop the way they think. I guess the only thing I can give you, Angela, at this point anyway, is to quit beating yourself up. Cut it out. You say to yourself, yeah, any of them show any sign that they want to talk about any of this, I'm ready. Ready to talk. I'm ready to ask them what they think about religion. I'm ready to ask them what they think about the Catholic Church. I'm ready to ask them why they left. I'm ready to ask them why they don't go to Mass. I'm ready to ask them whatever they are open for me to ask. But I'm going to at least try to read the cues here. I think right now their attitude probably is, Mom, we are just fine. We're perfectly fine. As a matter of fact, Mom, we're more fine than if we had religion. Because I've seen what religion did to you, Mom. Am I off on that one?
5: No.
20: I know. Not because I'm so smart, but because that's such a common attitude. So, given that, you're one of many of us, me included, who have watched some of their children leave the faith. And it's because this culture is exquisite, skilled in stripping people of eternal truths. Stripping them. It's so good at it. It is like nothing the world has ever seen. Even when the world was pagan-filled, it wasn't this good. Because at least there, people said, well, you got a choice here. You got a pagan-filled, or you maybe seek some god like the Jews do. But other than that, right now, it is so good because it pretty much convinces so many people, not only do you not need religion, but it's bad. It'll stifle you. Look what it did to your mom. How's that for a lecture?
5: Yeah.
20: My dear, you need peace. You got to stop telling yourself I can't be happy as long as my kids are looking at it this way. As long as you got a relationship with them of some type, like you said, they still talk to you. They just don't want to hear the religion thing. Okay. At least you got that opening. There's a lot of parents listening to this right now that are saying, not only have my kids left the faith, but they won't even talk to me. I don't have any chance to ever have any of this stuff come up because they've written me off. You said one other thing. I didn't have a chance to explore it because obviously it's not therapy. But you said something to the effect of, I got to make sure I phrase this right, that they look at you like this is Mom's thing. Okay, Ma, you want to pray? Go ahead. That's your thing. Okay, Ma, you want to stick it out with Dad? Okay, that's your thing. But you understand here, Mom, that the culture's told me you're all wrong. You should have never stuck it out with Dad. And you're praying? Okay, Ma, if it makes you feel better to pray, go ahead and pray. Not going to affect me. But it just might. It just might. Thanks for calling, Angela. You be at peace, my dear. Please, be at peace. Do not let adult children who are choosing to act their own way, put them in the hands of God, but do not let them destroy the joy that God says he wants you to have. Got that?
5: I'll work on it.
20: All right. That's all you can ask. Thank you, Angela. Thank you so much, Dad.
5: Bye.
20: When our Lord said, I will give you peace that the world does not understand. If we insist on saying, I can't be at peace given certain conditions, one of those conditions is very common now is children who have left the faith. So therefore, I can't have peace. Did our Lord not know what he was talking about? Did he say, I'll give you peace as long as peaceful things happen to you? I'll give you peace as long as it goes okay. I'll give you peace as long as there's nobody trying to rob your peace. There's all kinds of conditions here. As far as I know, he didn't qualify it. He didn't say, I will give you peace the world doesn't understand. Well, okay, some of the earlier manuscripts, there's some footnotes down there at the bottom where my piece really doesn't work. No, I got to count on him. He said he would. Okay. So then I gotta seek it. I gotta seek it. I can't sit back and go, yeah, I know he said he'll give me peace, but I'm miserable. Well, then what am I doing about that? Am I embracing his peace? Or am I saying, how can you be at peace if the people you love jeopardize their souls? Well, God loves them more than I do. And I don't know how he's going to judge them. And they may return to the faith after I'm off this mortal coil, as the poet says. And I got to count on that. 877-573-7825. 877-57-EQUAL. That's the number. Got time. Got lines. Sure would like to talk to you. If you got insight into things, please share it. Situation, share it. A generic question, share it. Dr. A, I'm trying to have peace. It's not working.

0: Hello and welcome to Catholic Bite 60 Seconds, where 2,000 years of faith and tradition is explained 1 minute at a time. I'm Father Kyle Mano from the Diocese of Rockford, and today I'm going to talk about the Catholic hand jive. When the priest or deacon proclaims a reading from the Holy Gospel according to Mark, we all respond, "Glory to you, Lord Jesus Christ." And then we do some sort of weird motions on our bodies, but most of us don't know what we're doing or why we're doing it. And so at that moment, we are taking our thumbs and making the sign of the cross on our forehead, lips, and heart to remind ourselves that we are asking the Word of God to penetrate our minds, those words to be professed on our lips and sink deep into our heart. Next time you do the Catholic hand jive, let your hand motions and word match up with the intention you are asking God for. His Word in your mind, on your lips, and in your heart. I'm Father Kyle Mano, and see you in the Eucharist.
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8: Thank you for joining me and my producer man, Andrew Krychek. I'm on the phone with Prescott from Oregon to recap quickly a 6.5-year-old who was adopted and was meth, probably other drug exposed, in the womb. Is giving him some troubles at school, especially. And we talked about something that Prescott wanted to do. He said, "Okay, son, you're going to respond yes, sir, or yes, mom, when given a request or a dictate." Fair enough. However, what's happening here is this young man, Noah, is given school teacher problems. Prescott, he in first grade?

0: This is a coordinated monthly test of all broadcast stations in Kansas and the Kansas City metropolitan area. Equipment that can quickly warn you during emergencies is now being tested. If this had been an actual emergency, such as severe weather watches or warnings, or other local area emergencies, official messages and information would have followed the alert tones. This station serves the state of Kansas and or the Kansas City area. This concludes this test of the emergency alert system.
1: An art to it, and when it comes to the celebration of the Eucharist, which is Mass per se, Holy Mass per se, and it's done in front of so many people, where a baptism is done in front of fewer people, or if it's not done at Mass, that is, or a confession is just between priest and penitent, etc. When it comes to the Ars Celebrandi, it's not about the celebrant. It's not about making a show of himself. It's about doing the red and saying the black, doing the red rubrics in the Roman Missal and saying the proper wording in the Roman Missal or in the lectionary, and not making it your own show. So so what you describe about the whole choir thing is probably just his style. And again, it's not my style, other than that, I really don't have too much to offer you. Sorry about that. But I just, you know, everybody's different and everybody's trained differently in the seminary. And that's another thing. But I do, for the benefit of all of our listeners, because you did give a great witness call about purgatory, I want to say this, and I'm reading simply from the glossary of the Universal Catechism. It says, purgatory is a state of final purification after death and before entrance into heaven. For those who died in God's friendship, that is to say, sanctifying grace, but were only imperfectly purified, and it's a final cleansing of human imperfection before one is able to enter into the joy of heaven for all eternity.
2: Father, would you leave us with a blessing?
1: I certainly will, Jack. May the blessing of Almighty God, the Father, and the Son, and the Holy Spirit descend upon all of our Open Line Tuesday listeners and remain with each and every one of you this day and always. Saint Joseph, terror of demons.
2: Pray for us. On behalf of our host, Father Wade Menezes, producer Pedro Quiles, our call screener Matt Gubensky, and social media maven Michael McCall, I'm Jack Williams. Thanks so much for tuning in. Back at it tomorrow with Father Mitch. Until then, God bless.
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9: This is your KLOJ weather forecast for Manhattan, Kansas. Today, sunny, high near 86 degrees, southwest wind 5 to 10 miles per hour becoming northwest. Tonight, clear, low around 53 degrees, north wind 5 miles per hour becoming calm. Wednesday, sunny, high near 80 degrees, calm wind becoming east around 5 miles per hour.
10: The current temperature, 84 degrees. Hello and welcome to Catholic Bites 60 Seconds. This is Father Conrad Murphy of the Archdiocese of Washington, and today I'm going to be discussing a habitus. Now, I want you to picture a scene. You've got a cake in front of you, and you've got to decide, should I have a piece of cake or should I not? It's a difficult decision, but you're free. You can choose to or not, right? Well, maybe not so free as you think, because if you've been eating cake the last 4 or 5 days, you've built up a habit to take another piece. It's going to be much more likely that you'll take another piece of cake instead of being temperate and not taking it. What we do helps condition us to make further decisions, and that is called a habitus, or a habit. And good habits that lead us to make good decisions are called virtues, and we want to accumulate those. And bad habits that lead to bad decisions are called vices, and they make us more likely to sin. That's the end of my 60 Seconds. I'll catch you next time on Catholic Bites 60 Seconds.
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17: 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And speaking of Catholics, no better group of priests than, of course, the Mercy Fathers. Great to have you with us, Father Ken.
19: Doug, thanks for having me.
17: So you guys have always been involved with spiritual warfare in many ways because of your mission.
19: Correct.
17: Is it worse now?
19: Yeah, sure.
17: Okay.
19: Where sin abounds, grace abounds all the more. So there's a offsetting of the graces that are taking place. So we see the miraculous, but we see the apathy that is increased beyond measure. And I think that's the hardest thing, is that it's when you're hot or cold, we can work with you. But when you're lukewarm, it's very difficult to move something.
17: So you go out and you give missions, would you describe
19: Correct.
17: Them as? Okay, so this is basically a composite of various talks and missions you've given over the years?
19: Correct. There are two parish missions, main missions that I give. The first one is YB Catholic. The second one is Spiritual Warfare, mm-hmm. Healing and Deliverance. And so this book is basically the synthesis mm-hmm. of the spiritual warfare, and then I've built onto it just to make it a fuller presentation.
17: Seems like the spiritual warfare is attacking a lot of people who are questioning YB Catholic.
19: Well, Well, and this really at the heart of it is the number of people that come to me and say, Father, you know, X family member or this family member or this relative or this friend no longer practices the faith. And they're just pulled away by the world, the flesh, and the devil.
20: Right. You say in the beginning, after several years of crisscrossing the United States as a mission preacher and retreat master, I've been tempted to set aside all of my preaching material and speak exclusively on the Rosary and the Divine Mercy Chaplet. Why?
19: The number of people that come to me and share with me that they have great angst in their heart over loved ones who no longer practice their faith, and they're asking for a way to pray, a way to engage in the fight to help win souls for Christ. And the most two powerful weapons next to the Mass would be the Rosary and the Chaplet of Divine Mercy.
20: Now, you mentioned the fact that in your experience out and about, Catholic faith is suffering worldwide, certainly
19: completely.
20: From your own personal experience. Even a grim outlook as a traveling missionary is rare that I find myself in a parish bursting with zealous parishioners. Things are more in a state of attrition. Define that.
19: Some parishes I go to, the average age is deceased. In 15 years, 20 years, that parish won't have members under the age of 80. We're already seeing in populations with the average age of 65, 70. Now, there are parishes that are the exception, and there are many throughout the country, but they are pockets. They are unique. It's not the general consensus for most dioceses. I mean, we see this with the vocations.
20: So how long have you been out doing this, and how much of a change have you seen over those that time period?
19: I've been a priest for 12 years. I started on the missions my third year of priesthood, so this is my 10th complete. Completing my 10th year of missionary work. And so over a decade of seeing the parish dynamic from when I started to today, you know, my YB Catholic parish mission is for the whole family. It is oriented for specifically for the younger generations who are questioning what does it mean to be a believer, what does it mean to be a Christian or a Catholic. And so I say, listen, if your children are questioning, if they doubt, you know, I'm talking to entire families in the pews, but who comes to the missions? Only the parents. But that's the challenge that we have, is that there used to be a dynamic that entire families would come to the parish mission because they understood the value of the encounter of the Holy Spirit, how it can change their life and their family, to now we're only seeing couples coming, and oftentimes it's one spouse or the other.
20: You say here, most of the faithful will tell us, and that means obviously you and the other priests who are out from the society, that it has been years since they have heard sermons on the Eucharist. Oh, this is a big, I'm really surprised here. Nothing on the Eucharist or in sin, hell, the devil, sacrament, holy matrimony, other vital elements that make up our faith. So what do they hear missions about?
19: That's a great question. I'm not preaching those missions because a Father of Mercy mission, you're getting all of it, right?
20: Getting those guys.
19: You know, when you look at what the dynamic of a parish is, there are so many different things that press upon the life of a parish, of a pastor, but the fundamentals of the four last things, death, judgment, heaven, hell, purgatory, right? These are the realities that we face. And if we don't give time to those, if we don't focus on those, we might just turn into, in the words of Pope Francis, just another NGO, right? Another social justice organization.
20: Well, some people think there's parts of the church already there.
19: Well, there's a good, you know what? That's a great observation, Doug. Why don't you say more about that?
20: I'm just reflecting what's in your book here, because I'm trying to figure out how you came down to only two choices. We have to surrender or fight. Do people realize that, or are they coming to realize that?
19: I think the people who are in the pews today, the vast majority realize that you have a choice of surrender or fighting. And if you surrender to the world, it's just going to roll you over. You have to be quiet. You're a victim of cancel culture. You can't speak out against the intrinsic evils of our day. But for those who do, there's a consequence. And it's the consequence is societal shunning, all of the things that happened to Jesus. That'll happen to you. It's a promise.
20: I like this. You say, many people you deal with, and I've said this before, you know, we've read the book, we know how it turns out, kind of a thing, and you say that whole idea, and I simply retort, but what is the score? Did your children make it to the winning side. Yeah. And that's a great response, except we live in a world today, especially since you're talking about divine mercy and our Lord's all merciful.
0: Right.
20: So, I mean, if there is a hell, nobody's in it. I mean, Lord understands. We're all trying our best, right?
19: Hey, well, I guess so. I guess if that's what you want at your final judgment, hey, Lord, I did my best.
20: That's right.
19: No, perfection is...
20: Aren't I going to run into the Buddy Christ up
19: no,
20: there?
19: No, we're not going to get Buddy Christ up there. You're going to get... You're going to see your life... And you're going to see what you chose. Mm-hmm. And that's the God is merciful, but he's no fool. I mean, you think about any parent the way they parent their children, right? They will give them chance after chance after chance after chance. And you can tell when your children are giving you lip service. And you'll tolerate it. Mm-hmm. You'll accept the lie in hopes that they're just telling the lie just to buy themselves some time to do the right thing.
20: Right.
19: But at the end of the day, mom and dad are no fools, and there are consequences to behaviors. And for us as Christians and men and women who have an immortal soul, the consequences are eternal or the reward is eternal.
20: You also talk about Our Lady of Fatima and the idea of falling into hell like snowflakes, the vision of children. And you say that this book hopes to open up our minds to the reality of spiritual warfare and the role of divine mercy message can play in your victory. So the first part is you need to understand there's a spiritual warfare on the way. And that there's a way of losing in the spiritual warfare, meaning you could end up in hell. Okay? And you need then these weapons. But of all the things you would say, well, why divine mercy? Why not the rosary? We've always heard Our Lady gave us the rosary.
19: She did. She did. And the rosary has been at the pivotal moment of every Christian battle, right? But in 1932, our Lord gives us the Divine Mercy Chaplet through St. Faustina. And he effectively says to Faustina that you are the secretary of my mercy. John Paul II speaks of Faustina not as just receiving a private revelation, but being a prophetess and having a mission and a message for the world that the end is near. And if you want mercy, we should ask for mercy. And God says, would you like to know how to ask for mercy? The Divine Mercy Chaplet, the Feast of Mercy, the Image of Mercy, right? The Confessional, right? The Eucharist. So these are all components of the message of Divine Mercy.
20: So really what you're saying, even in the book, all these things are connected.
19: Completely.
20: You're not pulling one out and saying, well, you just do this. Because that's all part of the equation.
19: I'm saying start with one.
20: Right.
19: go for
20: But if you go through that way, you'll find yourself moving in the direction of
19: the
20: others.
19: Absolutely. Being good at one will make you better at the others.
20: Okay. Yeah. You said this book will begin with a basic overview of spiritual warfare, followed by an outline of spiritual weapons we have available to us. Yeah. You say the four weapons given to us by Jesus are what?
19: You tell me, what did I say?
20: Well, you've got Divine Mercy, the most important chapters beyond Divine Mercy.
19: Yes.
20: Okay. And you talk about the Liturgy of the Eucharist, and of course the Rosary, and you talk about the graces of Calvary. And you say, like in my previous book, Why Be Catholic, this book is an adaptation of Preaching in Conferences, which we talked about before. Now, when you talk about Faustina, you know, and one of the things that comes up, and somebody reading this may not be aware, you know, her book was kind of shot down by the church for a while.
19: It was. You know? Yeah. There were many books, like Margaret Mary's Writing on the Sacred Heart, where it was on the book of condemned books for decades, if not centuries. Mm-hmm. Again, it has to go through the proofing process. There was translation issues with Faustina's diary.
20: Right.
19: When John Paul became cardinal and pope, again,
20: some misunderstanding whether she was referring to what our Lord was saying or what she was saying or something like that.
19: There were lots of issues with it, and there was more than one issue, but the church went through it with a fine-tooth comb, and the church has spoken.
20: Right. It's interesting, too, because, again, like with the children of Fatima, our Lord always picks the lesser, and she was a poor person.
19: Yeah.
20: She had a vision very early on, but she was in the second choir, which means she kind of was working, working in the kitchen.
19: Yeah,
20: you know, kind of a thing.
19: Yeah,
20: and so
19: illiterate.
20: Yeah, are you always surprised that those are the people our Lord picks?
19: Well,
20: or do you think it makes the most sense that he actually does?
19: A good friend of mine who's watching this knows exactly what I'm thinking right now. Yeah, absolutely. God chooses the humble, the unintelligent, the least likely to do great things. And it's unbelievable what God chooses to do and the instruments he chooses to do it with.
20: Right. Yeah. You also mentioned St. Bernadette in relation to that as well. Yeah. You say, and you talk about St. Faustina said, neither graces nor revelations nor raptures nor gifts granted to a soul make it perfect, but rather the intimate union of the soul with God. My sanctity, perfection is based upon the close union of my will with the will of God. Well, how does one find that union?
19: It starts with humility, then it goes to prayer. And that heart-to-heart presence, one to the other, that's really the key of the spiritual life, is being present to God as He is present to us. Mm-hmm. That's the prayer I say before every Mass. Lord, help me be present to You as You are present to us. Mm-hmm. And if I can imitate His presence to me in the Eucharist and the Father's presence to us in the liturgy, if I can do that in my other prayers, that's a great foundation to build upon for sainthood.
20: Now, you talk about her having a call within a call. Do we all have that, or is that something special for somebody like Faustina?
19: Well, so everyone has a multiple of vocations. For example, a married man will have his first vocation is his universal call to holiness, to be a child of God first. Okay. His second vocation is to be a spouse to his wife. To be a husband to his wife. His third vocation is to be a father to children. Right. So universal call to holiness, spousal relationship, parent. And then you live that out in the mission field that you find yourself in.
20: Right, and it springs out from that.
19: Correct.
20: And unfortunately, sometimes even people who are very well-intended could get those things out of order.
19: Correct.
20: And get either too much other focused even on good works inside the church or inside the parish.
19: Well, I preached this once, and I had a guy come up to me. He goes, Father, I understand 1, 2, 3. He goes, but number 3, my children, they're up in my face all the time. You know, because it's hard keeping that balance.
20: Right.
19: But if we're not constantly reinvesting in each one of those, mm-hmm. it's easy for it to become unbalanced. Again, this is another one of these situations where that maxim of being good at one should make you better at the others. Your universal call to holiness should make you a better husband and a father. Being a good father should make you a better husband and a better child of God, right? Mm-hmm. And all that combination. Mm-hmm. So it's, but we have to know it. We have to study these things, and we have to invest time in them.
20: Now, as you move into chapter 1, recognizing the battle, one of the main principles of spiritual warfare, that the war has been declared on us by forces that seek our eternal damnation, is reinforced by Scripture. If it's so much in Scripture, why does it seem like it's so distant in most people's minds today?
19: Selective reading, mm-hmm. I would argue, mm-hmm. Or not preached about, not brought to the forefront. There has been this shift and this misunderstanding when we speak of God's mercy that it's this kumbaya business that we don't talk about hell. That's going to push people away. No, it's not going to push people away. Rather, if you look at the approach the church has for the last 50 years, that's push people away, or not push people away, but let people just walk away. Mm-hmm. There's no incentive. There's no reminding people of the consequences for unrepented sin.
20: Right.
19: And that's a great
20: challenge.
19: There's
20: no apparent downside to my behavior.
19: Right. Yeah.
20: And or people know that they're suffering in some way, and you're telling them, well, you really don't need to suffer. And they think, well, that can't be true. So you obviously don't have the truth.
19: Correct.
20: When redemptive suffering is something great inside that obviously the Catholic Church has.
19: That's right.
20: Now, you talk about also the idea of a misunderstood Christian life is where an individual believes that if he says his prayers and does all things asked by Jesus, everything will be well.
19: Right. Right. Slot machine Jesus, right?
20: Right.
19: If I just do the right sequence of things, everything's going to turn out just fine. Rather, God never promised us a life without problems. He promised us a life of peace amongst the problems.
20: Right. Right. Well, these are the things that help you deal with these issues in your life and make it so that you have something to fall back on.
19: Yeah.
20: Not a health and wealth gospel, the idea that, if bad things are happening to you, it's because you're not praying hard enough.
19: It's nonsense. Yeah.
20: Right.
19: Yeah,
20: right.
19: Absolutely. I mean, Jesus said, I'm the way. This is what the way looks like. You know, it's the way to Calvary.
20: Right. You also say it's vitally important that we avoid extremes when it comes to spiritual warfare. Why'd you say that?
19: So there is, working in this in the healing ministry and then also now in spiritual warfare, there are people who want to see the devil around every corner versus the opposite of not seeing the devil at all. And so there is this denial of the devil versus people studying the barcodes of their groceries, and there's 3 sixes on the barcode and they're terrified that they brought the devil into their house because the barcode actually has 3 sixes on it.
20: Right. Well, maybe it was Nero they were really talking about anyway.
19: Could have been So, yeah, but you get the scrupulosity slash, what do you call it, superstition.
20: Right. So, yeah. Like you said, it goes one side or the other. Yeah. Now, are you an American Catholic or a Catholic American?
19: Oh, yeah.
20: Why does it matter?
19: Oh, that's one of my favorite questions to ask, specifically for myself. Are you an American Catholic or a Catholic American? An American Catholic is one who compartmentalizes their faith, citizenship, political beliefs, social practices, movies they watch. They're all in their own separate buckets. But a Catholic American, a Catholic American lives their American citizenship under their citizenship that is in heaven. That my Christian ethos animates everything I do, see, and believe here on earth. Mm-hmm. And so the movies I watch, the television that I engage in, the conversations that I have, the way that I vote, reflects Jesus Christ, not my political ideology or political party.
20: Right. Do you think sometimes over the last 150 years, you know, Catholics in a Protestant world in the United States wanting to get in John Courtney Murray kind of approach, the idea sublimated some of that to the point of not wanting to appear to be as if the Pope is telling me how to vote?
19: I think there's been the pendulum swing of this now. Now we just have no one's going to tell me how to vote. Now I'm going to do what I want.
20: Right. That sounds about right. Now, what is a butt Catholic? And that's B-U-T.
19: B-U-T.
20: And that's Father Malloy.
19: Father John Malloy of happy memory. Right. Father John, I heard him preach this when he was about 76 years old. And he says, the Catholic Church is full of butt Catholics. I'm Catholic, but I can contracept. I'm Catholic, but no one's going to tell me what to do in the voting booth. I'm Catholic, but. Fill in the blank, right? The old cafeteria Catholics.
20: Right.
19: He would conclude his homily by saying, the church is going to hell on its butt.
20: Yeah, okay, I got it. What else? Well, is the church, as we always talk about Barker Peter, is it a cruise ship or a warship?
19: Yeah, it's a warship. You know, we talk about
20: whether we like it or not.
19: Yeah, exactly. I mean, this is
20: too
19: we're
20: many
19: supposed
20: people
19: to go
20: to be
19: in
20: a cruise
19: the battle. Well, we treat it like a cruise ship,
20: okay.
19: and a lot of the captains and the priests and the bishops don't call people to action. We're not inviting people to take responsibility. We're not challenging people. The only challenges that I see when I tour the United States is during the collection time, during the different annual appeals. You know, we're step up and help the church, right? I don't see an annual appeal about sanctifying your marriage. I don't see programs dedicated to calling people to holiness in a great and extravagant way. Now, certain places are doing it. Certain dioceses are doing it. But generically speaking, universally, throughout my travels, it's not something that is seen. I'm not saying it's not happening. It's just not visible.
20: Well, you say, as a traveling confessor and mission preacher, it becomes more and more difficult to lead the faithful into the truths of our faith when they are constantly being undermined by various clergy, religious, church leadership, and various laity. Do you think those people are doing it on purpose? Do they think they're doing the right thing and they're just misled in their own mind? You're not sure.
19: No, they've justified it.
20: Okay.
19: It's the famous one is, can I go to this marriage? You know, so technically, you know, if it's not a sacramental marriage, if it's not of a good.
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21: Well, we need to take a break, but we'll be back with our interview with K-State May graduate and Cairo member Sam Green, who has started a seminary application process.
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21: We are back with our interview with computer engineering major Sam Green, who has been going through interviews to enter seminary for the Dominican Order of Priests.
2: So when you first came from Texas Tech, were you living in one of the apartments or were you in the dorms?
3: Apartments. I was living on the Point, which is, again, about a mile away from campus. Had a couple of roommates there that both were engineers, so I didn't really see them too much after school started.
2: Oh, that's so funny. But were they Catholic or not?
3: Nope.
2: Okay.
3: I don't think either of them practice, as far as I'm aware.
2: And so that's where the yearning to live with fellow Catholic men came from.
3: Yeah, just being around those guys, everyone I met, Aziz, has been amazing, and just wanted something that was actually good rather than the roommates that I've had for freshman and sophomore year.
2: So there are a lot of guys living in Cairo, like how many, 12?
3: 10 in total.
2: 10 in total, okay. That's a lot. And how does it feel like to live in a household of 10?
3: Sometimes it's great. It's never boring. A lot of people to talk to, and that part's great. Sometimes it can get a little frustrating, just with where my room is. Sometimes I'll hear people outside when I'm trying to study, and it's just I need to do homework or work on stuff. But most of the time, it's great. I love all the guys here. We have freshmen through seniors, and it's great being able to experience everything.
21: I was just going to ask, isn't there quite a few other people, guys that are affiliated with Cairo, but they don't necessarily live in the house?
3: Yes, I believe we have, I think it's around 5 members that are out of house.
2: Has living with Cairo nurtured your faith?
3: Yes, absolutely. As Brad mentioned earlier with Darren Dana, being able to just know him last year was amazing. Having those 3 a.m. conversations talking about whatever was amazing, even if I've accidentally made him skip class a couple of times from that. But just having those conversations has been great. And then getting to see priests or different priests every week. Everyone here is, good Catholic faithful men. And it's really helped me. Or that culture has really influenced how I live and been able to put into practice what I want to do, and it's easier with that. culture built up, if that makes sense.
2: Yes. So were the priests coming weekly? Is that something which you guys organize?
3: Yes. So it's an event called Spiritual Monday. I'm thankful to be spirituality chair this year, so I get to invite all the priests for this event. And what we do is we have dinner with them. They give us a talk, and then they'll go to St. Isidore's and hear confessions and celebrate the 909 Mass. So being able to do that's a good variety of priests from different dioceses, religious orders, different backgrounds and personalities. You get some of the most introverted ones and some ones that are super outgoing and just love to talk and be around. It's very fun.
21: Well, our time is up for today, but join us again tomorrow for more of our interview with Sam Green on his faith life and the factors leading to his decision to enter the seminary. For Sarah Machino and me, Brad Fagan, thank you, and may God bless you richly.
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0: This is Catholic Challenge, a quiz show that tests your knowledge of the Catholic faith. From altar to zealot and amice to wimple, we've got the questions to test your mettle. Take up your shield and raise your sword. It's time to stand firm in the glory of the Lord. Are you up to the challenge? Catholic Challenge 2.0 is here. Are you ready? And now, here is your host, Barbara G.
1: Hello, and welcome to Catholic Challenge 2.0, an exclusive production of the Living Bread Radio Network. I'm your host, Barbara G., and with me today is my co-host, P.J. Chavez. Hey, P.J.
2: Hey, Barbara.
1: How are we doing today?
2: Oh, fantastic. Great. Thanks.
1: Well, listeners, we're going to spend the next 30 minutes testing your knowledge of the Catholic faith. I hope you're up to the challenge. But before we start, you need to know the rules. P.J., would you give our listeners the rules?
2: Why, absolutely. Here are the rules. We will ask 10 multiple-choice questions in the first three rounds. Now, each correct answer is worth 10 points. 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The fourth and final round is the challenge round. Now, this round increases the difficulty since no multiple choice answers will be provided, and each correct answer in that round will be worth 30 points.
1: Okay, thanks, PJ.
2: Thank you.
1: Let's get started. Round one begins right now. Question number one. Which of the following is not one of the judges in the Old Testament book of Judges? Is it Samson, Deborah, or Solomon? And the answer is Solomon. There are 12 judges mentioned in the book of Judges. Solomon was a king, not a judge. Question number two. Which liturgical color would the priest wear most often? Is it red, white, or green? And the answer is green. Interestingly, it wasn't until the early 13th century that Pope Innocent III established four liturgical colors: green, white, red, and black. Rose and purple were added in the 16th century. Question number three. Which saint saw a flaming winged figure in the sky when receiving the stigmata? Was it St. Francis, St. Rita, or St. Padre Pio? And the answer is St. Francis of Assisi. The scene is depicted in a painting that hangs in the Louvre Museum in Paris. Question number four. True or false? Pope Francis succeeded Pope John Paul II. And the answer is false. Pope Benedict XVI succeeded Pope John Paul II as the 265th Pope of the Roman Catholic Church. Question number five. How many days after Jesus' birth was he circumcised? 6, 7, or 8? And the answer is 8. From Luke chapter 2, when 8 days were completed for his circumcision, he was named Jesus, the name given him by the angel before he was conceived in the womb.
2: Question number six. What does the legal sounding word testament mean? Is it laws, sayings, or pact? And the answer is pact. In the language of the Bible, it denotes the agreement or pact between God and man. Man agreed to do certain things, and God, in return, promised certain blessings. Question number seven, true or false? There are 50 Hail Mary beads on a standard rosary. And the answer is false. There are 5 sets of 10 Hail Mary beads and the 3 Hail Marys in the introduction prayers. the prayers for the Holy Father could add one more Hail Mary to the rosary. Question number 8. Which of the following saints was born in France? Was it St. Thomas Aquinas, St. Louis Martin, or St. Damien? And the answer is St. Louis Martin. St. Louis Martin was born and baptized in Bordeaux, France, which is not far from the border with Spain. Question number 9. Recipients of sacramental anointing are anointed on their head and which other part of their body? Is it their hands, chest, or feet? And the answer is their hands. From James chapter 5, is any among you sick? Let him call for the elders of the church and let them pray over him, anointing him with oil in the name of the Lord. And question number 10. How many people did Jesus raise from the dead in the Gospels? Was it 1, 2, or 3? And the answer is 3. Jesus raised the widow's son at Nain in Luke chapter 7, Jairus' daughter, Matthew chapter 9, Mark chapter 5, and Luke chapter 8, and Lazarus, John chapter 11.
1: Okay, that wraps up round 1. We're going to take our first break, but before the break, we're going to leave you with a bonus question worth 25 points. Here's our bonus question. There are several passages in the New Testament that point to a process of purification after death. What is the reason for this purification? We'll give you the answer when we come back. 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
1: Welcome back to Catholic Challenge 2.0, an exclusive production of the Living Bread Radio Network. We just wrapped up round 1, and before we went to break, we left you with a bonus question. PJ, let's give them the answer.
2: All right. Well, just the question was, there are several passages in the New Testament that point to a process of purification after death. What is the reason for the purification? The answer is temporal punishment. From Revelation chapter 21, nothing unclean will enter it, nor anyone who does abominable things or tells lies. Not everyone leaves earth in an unclean state. How does one expiate his sins before death? The Catholic Church has traditionally identified 3 major ways: prayer, fasting, and almsgiving.
1: Okay, that was a tough question. Hope you got that right. You got 25 points if you got that right. Okay, now we're ready to move into round 2. Here we go. Question number 1. On which day do many cultures traditionally serve hot cross buns? Holy Thursday, Good Friday, or Holy Saturday? And the answer is Good Friday. These spiced, melt-in-your-mouth buns are marked with a cross to represent Christ's suffering and crucifixion. Question number 2. How many Gospels speak of Jesus washing the apostles' feet? 1, 2, or 3? And the answer is 1. From John chapter 13, "I, your Lord and teacher, have washed your feet, so you also should wash one another's feet." Question number 3. According to tradition, the rosary was revealed to which saint? Saint Bernadette, Saint Dominic, or Saint Juan Diego? And the answer is Saint Dominic. to combat the Albigensian heresy, which denied the divinity of Christ, Our Lady also gave the Rosary mysteries, which reflected on the incarnation, passion, and death of her Son. Question number 4. Which famous former Egyptian noble wrote most of the early books in the Old Testament? Was it Moses, Abraham, or David? And the answer is Moses. Moses was adopted by Egyptian royalty before becoming an important figure in the Bible. He wrote the first 5 books of the Old Testament. Question number 5. True or false? While the term Trinity is used for Father, Son, and Holy Spirit, it only appears once in the Bible. And the answer is false. The term Trinity or Holy Trinity does not appear anywhere in the Bible. However, the mention of the Father, Son, and Holy Spirit all in one thought or passage happens many times.
2: Question number 6. What is the last book of the Bible, Revelation, all about? Is it the timeline of the Bible, end times, or miracles? And the answer is the end times. The apocalypse, as it is also known, concerns itself with the consummation of all things, including the end of the world. It is an exhortation to prepare for God's

0: Massachusetts. And the answer is false. At the landing in St. Augustine, Florida on September 8th, 1565, the Spanish held a celebratory mass and thus began the establishment of the church there. Question number 9. Which of the following New Testament figures is regarded as apostle to the apostles? Is it St. Paul, St. Mary Magdalene, or St. Lydia? And the answer is St. Mary Magdalene. St. Thomas Aquinas gave St. Mary Magdalene this title. In 2016, her memorial was bumped up to a feast, putting her on par with the apostles. And question number 10. Who was the famed Catholic band leader from North Dakota with a hit TV show that bore his name? Was it Lawrence Welk, Bing Crosby, or Guy Lombardo? And the answer is Lawrence Welk. A devout Roman Catholic, Lawrence Welk was a daily communicant.
1: All right, that wraps up round two. That makes me like Lawrence Welk even more. I love
0: it.
1: Yes. We're going to take a second break, but before we take that break, we're going to leave you with another bonus question worth 25 points. Here's your bonus question. The Feast of Our Lady of Mount Carmel is celebrated on July 16th. What does tradition say she gave to St. Simon Stock on that date in 1251? Okay, we'll give you the answer on the other side of the break. 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
1: Welcome back to Catholic Challenge 2.0 here on the Living Bread Radio Network. We're going to move into round number 3, but before we do that, we gave you a bonus question before the break, and we're going to give you the answer. PJ, let's give the listeners the answer.
0: All right, well, here's the question. It was the Feast of Our Lady of Mount Carmel is celebrated on July 16th. What does tradition say she gave to St. Simon Stock on that date in 1251? The answer is the brown scapular. Our Lady told Simon Stock, this will be for you and for all Carmelites the privilege, that he who dies in this will not suffer eternal fire. Eventually, this privilege was extended also to the laity.
1: The great thing to wear every day, the brown scapular. Okay, great. Hope you got that right. If you got it right, you got 25 extra points. Now we're going to move into round number 3. Here's question number 1. The Book of Exodus was partly a story about freedom. What were people freed from? Another religion? Slavery? Or poverty? And the answer is slavery. The Book of Exodus was, in the beginning, a tale of how Israelites were freed from slavery in Egypt. Question number 2. Which of these receives the fullness of the sacrament of holy orders at his ordination? A bishop, a cardinal, or a pope? And the answer is a bishop. From the Catechism of the Catholic Church, number 1557, the Second Vatican Council teaches that the fullness of the sacrament of holy orders is conferred by episcopal consecration. This consecration, which is known as the high priesthood, makes a man a bishop. Question number 3. Which saint is celebrated the day after Christmas on the Church's universal calendar? Is it St. Stephen, St. John the Apostle, or St. Thomas Becket? The answer is St. Stephen. Stoned outside

0: at Jerusalem, Saint Stephen died praying for his executioners. He was one of the seven deacons who helped the apostles. Question number four. True or false? Charles Carroll of Maryland was the only Catholic to sign the Declaration of Independence. And the answer is true. Though barred from holding office in Maryland due to his religion, Carroll emerged as a leader of the state's movement for independence. Question number five. Which of these apostles was not present at Jesus' transfiguration? St. John, St. James, or St. Andrew? And the answer is St. Andrew. From Luke chapter 9, he took Peter, John, and James and went up the mountain to pray. While he was praying, his face changed in appearance and his clothing became dazzling white.
1: Question number six. In the Old Testament, who did God enter into a spiritual contract with? Was it the Israelites, the Ethiopians, or the Egyptians? And the answer is the Israelites. In the Old Testament, God entered into a spiritual contract with the people of Israel through Abraham and leaders in his family lineage. Question number seven. True or false? The largest church in Canada dedicated to St. Joseph is located in Montreal. And the answer is true. St. Joseph's Oratory of Mount Royal was founded by St. Brother André Bessette with the intention of increasing devotion to St. Joseph. Question number eight. Which of the following saints is a patron of bakers? Is it St. Lawrence, St. Martha, or St. Elizabeth of Hungary? And the answer is St. Elizabeth of Hungary. Many times, St. Elizabeth is depicted with bread loaves, alms, and flowers while attending to the poor. Question number nine. The Divine Mercy devotion was revealed to St. Faustina, who lived in which country? Was it Russia, Germany, or Poland? The answer is Poland. Through St. Faustina, Jesus communicates to the world the great message of God's mercy and reveals the pattern of Christian perfection based on trust in God and an attitude of mercy toward one's neighbors. Question number 10. What were the eight blessings that Jesus Christ taught? Were they the commandments, the beatitudes, or the guidelines? And the answer is the Beatitudes. The eight Beatitudes are Jesus' equivalent of the Ten Commandments.
0: Okay, that ends round number three. I hope you're doing well. We're going to take our final break here, but before we go to break, we're going to leave you with one more bonus question worth 25 points. Here's your bonus question. Which month is traditionally associated with prayer for the dead? We'll give you the answer on the other side of the break. 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
0: Welcome back to Catholic Challenge 2.0 here on the Living Bread Radio Network. Before we went to our break, we left you with a bonus question worth 25 points. PJ, let's give our listeners the answer.
1: All right. So the question was, which month is traditionally associated with prayer for the dead? The answer is November. The eternal rest, prayer, gains a partial indulgence and can be prayed all year. Some may not know this, passing a cemetery and praying the eternal rest prayer can help out the souls in need.
0: Okay, it's a great thing to do. Pray the eternal rest prayer. We're going to move into the challenge round here. Before we do that, I want to remind you, Catholic Challenge is a great learning tool for the classroom, the RCIA group, or teen events. All you need is a smartphone and the desire to have fun and learn the faith. So we will move into the challenge round. It's a little bit different. So, PJ, let's give our listeners the rules for the challenge round.
1: All right. The rules for the challenge round. The fourth and final round is our challenge round. This round increases the difficulty since no multiple choice answers will be provided. And each correct answer in this round is worth 30 points.
0: Okay, here we go. Question number one. In which U.S. city did St. John Neumann live? And the answer is Philadelphia. St. John Neumann was the fourth bishop of Philadelphia. His body is exposed in a glass coffin in Philadelphia today.
1: Question number two. What is the name of the room where vestments, church furnishings, and sacred vessels are kept? And the answer is the sacristy. The sacristy is an area used to prepare physically and spiritually for Holy Mass.
0: Question number three. What was the name of the angel who appeared to Mary to tell her she was going to be the mother of God's Son? And the answer is Gabriel, from Luke chapter 1, verse 28. And Mary said, "Behold, the handmaid of the Lord, be it done to me according to thy word."
1: Question number four. What is the cardinal virtue defined as firmness of soul that is needed to endure the trials of life? And the answer is fortitude. Fortitude is the ability to choose what is right, even when everything inside of us and outside of us is telling us to run away in fear.
0: Question number five. What important event in the New Testament is commemorated on Holy Thursday? And the answer is the Last Supper. Jesus established the sacrament of the Holy Eucharist prior to his arrest and crucifixion. It also commemorates his institution of the priesthood.
1: Question number six. What triggered the walls of Jericho to fall? And the answer is noise. From Joshua chapter 6, after some instructions from God, the Israelites used trumpets and shouting to shatter the walls and invade the city.
0: Question number seven. What is the part of the Mass wherein the Word of God is proclaimed? And the answer is Liturgy of the Word. The Liturgy of the Word is divided into four readings: the Old Testament first reading, the responsorial psalm, the New Testament second reading, and the Gospel. Oh, that sound means we're running out of time. Okay, PJ, let's give our listeners the last question.
1: All right, the last question is, what is the position a man may hold while training to be a priest, which allows him to read the Gospel at Mass and assist the priest? And the answer is a deacon. There are transitional deacons who, God willing, will be ordained to the priesthood, and permanent deacons who remain a deacon for the rest of their lives.
0: Okay, that wraps up the match. I hope you did well today. There were some tough questions there. I hope you scored well today. Remember, we're always learning new things about Jesus and his church. Keep listening to Catholic Challenge 2.0, and you'll learn more every time you listen. 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
4: This is your KLOJ weather forecast for Manhattan, Kansas. Today, sunny, high near 86 degrees, southwest wind 5 to 10 miles per hour becoming northwest. Tonight, clear, low around 53 degrees, north wind 5 miles per hour becoming calm. Wednesday, sunny, high near 80 degrees, calm wind becoming east around 5 miles per hour.
5: The current temperature, 84 degrees.
6: This is Franciscan Media's Saint of the Day for November 11th. Today we celebrate Saint Martin of Tours. He may have disappointed his father by becoming a conscientious objector, but today's saint went on to become one of the most popular saints in the Church. Martin was born in what is now Hungary in the 4th century, but raised in Italy. His father, a pagan military officer, expected his son to follow him into the Roman army. But the younger man was more interested in taking up the life of a Christian monk. Baptized at 18, 5 years later, Martin refused a war bonus, telling his commander, "I am a soldier of Christ." Martin became a monk, living first in Italy and then in France, where he established what might have been the first French monastery. He lived there for 10 years, preaching throughout the countryside and attracting disciples. By popular demand, he was made Bishop of Tours. He continued to live as a monk as he moved about his diocese, often on foot. One of the first saints not to have been martyred, Martin died in 397 after serving as Bishop of Tours for 25 years. There's more about the saints along with inspiration and Catholic resources at our website, saintoftheday.org. From Franciscan Media, this has been Saint of the Day.
7: 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Bingo! KLOJ will start to play immediately. 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Jesus, Light of the Spirit, bringing the gospel to light.
5: The current temperature, 84 degrees.
8: This is an EWTN News Link. I'm Anna Mitchell from the Sunrise Morning Show. Consumer prices jumped higher than expected in April. The Consumer Price Index released today by the Labor Department shows the annual inflation rate is up to 3.8%, the highest since May of 2023. Not counting food and energy prices, the rate was 2.8% for the year. And Pope Leo gave an address yesterday to an interfaith colloquium of Christians and Muslims. In his address, he said, quote, "Christians and Muslims, drawing from the richness of our respective traditions, are called to a common mission to revive humanity where it has grown cold, to give voice to those who suffer, and to transform indifference into solidarity. Compassion and empathy can be our instruments as they have power to restore the dignity of the other." For more news with a Catholic perspective, visit EWTNnews.com. 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
9: 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Welcome to Beacon of Truth with your host, Deacon Harold Burke Sivers.
10: Hello, everyone, and welcome to Beacon of Truth. I am your host, Deacon Harold Burke Sivers, and you're listening on the EWTN Global Catholic Radio Network. Great to be here with you today. And today we are continuing our series of reflections on the mysteries of the Rosary, which we're calling Our Life in Christ. And today we're taking a look at the second glorious mystery, the Ascension, which of course we're going to be celebrating this week, Thursday for some places and Sunday for others, you know, so, but today we're going to be reflecting on that second glorious mystery, the Ascension. You know, it's this, I've really enjoyed doing this series, Our Life in Christ. You know, obviously there's going to be an end to it because we're going to get to the end of the Rosary here, the next three more mysteries left. to reflect upon. But this has been great. You know, again, this series started back when I was on pilgrimage last year, in May of last year, when one of the people, because we prayed the rosary every day on the bus, and someone was asking, Deacon, I just want to be honest with you. I'm not, I don't pray the rosary every day. I'm kind of unsure about it and that kind of thing, and had some questions about it. And so I said, you know, maybe it'd be a good idea to do on the show a series of reflections on the mystery of the rosary. And so that's what we've done. We named it Our Life in Christ. And we started with, we're going in the order of Christ's life. So we started with the joyful mysteries, then the luminous mysteries, then the sorrowful mysteries, and now the glorious mysteries. And it just, in God's timing, right, we're doing these mysteries right around the time of the Ascension. We're doing the Ascension today, and we're celebrating the Ascension this week. And then, of course, the next one after that is the Pentecost, right? The Holy Spirit coming upon the apostles and the Blessed Virgin Mary. And then the Assumption of the Blessed Virgin Mary, and then the Coronation of the Blessed Virgin Mary as Queen of Heaven and Earth, to round out our series on the reflections of the Rosary. But today, Our Life in Christ, the Ascension. So the thing I want to ask today is, you know, Jesus goes from obviously to the earthly realm up to the heavenly realm. And as we say in the Creed, to be seated at the right hand of the Father in heaven. And so how do we take our faith to that next level? You know, because sometimes we get stuck, right? We're getting to our normal life routine, you know, and we get comfortable, and then we get stuck. You know, and sometimes if God wants to take us to that next level, he wants to ascend to a new level of union and intimacy with him, we have to get uncomfortable, right? So that's exactly what happened with Jesus. You know, in order to save us from our sins, he had to endure the cross. You know, the scourging and the crowning with thorns and the crucifixion and his death and then being speared in the side and all of that. And then, of course, we celebrate Easter, rising to new life. And now, you know, going to be ascending to the Father so that he can prepare to send us the Holy Spirit at Pentecost. And so, I've been very much enjoying doing these reflections. So when it comes to us then, how do we take our faith to that next level? You know, we've gone through some difficult things in our life, and God wants to heal us and elevate us and take us closer to himself. But sometimes we get comfortable, we get stuck, we just get, you know, sometimes maybe we even get a little bit lethargic. You know, we get very comfortable with the pattern of our life, and sometimes we need to break out of that pattern so we can move to a new level of union and intimacy with the Lord. And sometimes it takes a little bit of work. You know, Jesus did the work on the cross, and so Jesus says, pick up your cross and follow me. So how do we take our life, our faith, how do we ascend to that next level in our faith? Would love to hear maybe some of the challenges you're facing or how you've been able to do that in your own life, to share that with our other EWTN family listeners, and especially those listening to Beacon of Truth. Of course, we'd love to hear from you today. 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Just give us your first name, how you're listening, followed by your brief question or comment. Remember that message and data rates may apply. Always love hearing from our Beacon of Truth listeners. And if you have a question or a comment, we, of course, read that on the show as soon as possible. And so, again, Our Life in Christ, beautiful reflection today on the second glorious mystery, the Ascension of our Lord into heaven, which we're also celebrating this week. How do we take our faith to that next level? How do we get unstuck from kind of the rut that we're in? or maybe even out of being angry with the Lord, but kind of just stuck and we can't move forward. What kinds of things can we do in our life to ascend to that next level of intimacy with the Lord? 833-288-EWTN. That's 833-288-3986. You know, I kind of equate this to like practicing with an instrument, right? You know, you get to a certain level, and then you're just playing at the same level, and you're like, oh, like, what do I have to need to do to get to that next level? You know, to get to that next level of being able to play my instrument, to master that instrument, you know, to move from maybe from kind of like just above beginner, but not quite intermediate. You know, what does that look like? So what does that look like in our spiritual life as we reflect on the second glorious mystery, the ascension? 833-288-EWTN. That's 833-288-3986. Who helps us get unstuck on this show are the people that help bring you this show each and every day. I'm talking about Matt Kapinski, who will be screening your calls today. Michael McCall and Pedro Quiles will help us out on social media. And of course, the man who runs the train, our producer, Ace McKay. Ace, how you doing, my friend?
11: Sometimes I'm in the caboose, but you know, you can still lead from behind. I will say, as we talk about this today, like, I think one of the most dangerous prayers I ever remember praying was, "Lord, show me my blind spots." Mm. And he did it swiftly, honestly, if I'm being candid, but also in a way that showing me where he showed me before, and I wasn't willing to listen. Because, again, hearing God's voice was the agenda. It was being able to discern the moments in my life when I knew it was him, but I maybe chose to misinterpret it, or I chose to hear it in a different way or not listen at all. And I needed that. I needed to know what was the blind spot that was keeping me in a place that was stuck. And once he revealed that, it was like a million pounds had come off of me, and I could see things through his eyes clearer than ever. And I, you know, and I've been, you know, Christ follower since I was six, and there were just things that I just had all held into this one viewpoint or one camera angle. And once he was like, "This is it," and in the most loving way that God can. And it hurt. Like, I probably spent 3 days crying every time I thought about moments where I dismissed him because I didn't see it that way. And so if you haven't prayed that, I highly encourage you, because once your blind spot is revealed to you, then you know what you need to be working on. You know what's holding you back.
10: Yeah, exactly. And what we're talking about today as we reflect on this second glorious mystery, because we already talked about the resurrection. So that's like, you were dead in your sin and now God brought you to life. That's great. But now, you know, that just staying here is not where God wants us to be. He never just wants us to be where we're at. He always wants to take us further. So today, we're remembering the second glorious mystery. Jesus ascends to the Father. He wants to lift us up.
11: Yeah.
10: And sometimes, you know, you have to point to those blind spots. You have to point to those blemishes. You have to make our mistakes, you know, put that right in front of us.
11: Yeah.
10: So you can see, okay, you want to take things to the next level, you got to get a little bit uncomfortable, right? Because Jesus had to get uncomfortable on that cross.
11: Sure.
10: And so he's not asking us to be crucified, but to crucify our doubt, to crucify our lust, to crucify those things that separate us from him so that we can ascend to that next level of love and intimacy with our Heavenly Father.
11: Yeah, and it also allows us to stop saying, "I wish I knew then what I know now," because there was no way for you to know that. Now is the time. Now is the time to know that.
10: Yeah, exactly. Love that. Our Life in Christ, continuing our series of reflections on the mysteries of the Rosary. Today we're reflecting on the second glorious mystery, the Ascension. Would love to hear from you today. 833-288-EW10. That's 833-288-3986.
12: This is Father Nicholas Vaskov. The month of May is dedicated to the Blessed Mother. Let us pray. Hail Mary, full of grace, the Lord is with thee. Blessed art thou among women, and blessed is the fruit of thy womb, Jesus. Holy Mary, Mother of God, pray for us sinners, now and at the hour of our death. Amen.
13: This is a Pro-Life Minute with doctors Stephen and Gracie Christie.
14: Steve, here's a really offensive argument from the pro-choice side, that restricting abortion is unfair to the poor and minorities because they need it the most.
15: Right. Well, let's be clear. Abortion advocates are not worried about helping the poor or minorities, but they are happy to help them abort their children. In fact, Planned Parenthood, the most prolific killer of unborn, places the majority of their abortion centers in minority neighborhoods. And its founder, Margaret Sanger, was an outspoken racist who wanted to eliminate what she called indiscriminate breeding by minorities, whom she considered to be human weeds. And her plan has worked remarkably well. Abortion is now the number one killer of black lives in America, more than heart disease, cancer, and gun violence combined.
14: You know what minority and poor families need the most? Pregnancy resource centers, where they can get the assistance and support they need to welcome their children into the world.
11: A drum break.
16: Yeah. I love the little 50s kind of vibe there.
11: Yeah.
16: Early 60s, you know?
11: A little surfing music, you know?
16: Yeah, yeah. These things dances to do back then. Like, you know what?
11: Oh, yeah. My mom used to do the splash where you go,
16: you know,
11: hit the water.
16: Yeah, that's right. And that's when, when you look back at this era with this music, a lot of like the mini skirts were really popular, mm-hmm. and you know, the multi-colored kind of dresses and those kinds of things are really popular back then. Transitioned to a kind of a new, a new era, I guess you could say.
11: Yeah. In any show or movie or whatever that takes place that's that early 60s, like 60 to 64, 65, I just love the fashion. I love the cars. I love the way the streets looked. Like, just everything about it was just clean and cool. And I don't know. If I could choose another era other than the one I was raised in, it probably would have been that early 60s. That way I could have experienced the Beatle era, the Zeppelin era, like all of it as it was happening.
16: Yeah, that's right. Well, as the music was being made and being released. Yeah, I could see that.
11: Yeah.
16: I could see that. Love that. I'm Deacon Hal Burke, series listening to Beacon of Truth. And today we're continuing our series of reflections on the mysteries of the Rosary. And today we're reflecting on the second glorious mystery, the Ascension, which we're also celebrating this week in God's providence. You know, we got that just happens to be this week as we reflect on this mystery. So the question is, how do you take your faith to the next level, right? God, Jesus wants us to be where he is. He says he's gone ahead of us to prepare a room for us. So sometimes we get stuck. We get comfortable. We get stuck where we are in our faith, and God wants to take us higher. So how do we ascend to a different level of intimacy with the Lord in our life? We'd love to hear from you today. Give us a call, 833-288-EWTN. 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
16: All right, my friends, Our Life in Christ, our continuing series of reflections on the mysteries of the Rosary. And today we are on the last set of mysteries, the glorious mysteries. And today we're taking a look at the second glorious mystery, the Ascension of our Lord into heaven. And would love to hear from you. How do you take your faith to the next level? Now, we already talked about the resurrection. We were dead in our sin. We were away from God. You know, and how God brought us back to life. We talked about that last time. But now, okay, here we are living our life, but God just doesn't want to keep us where we are. You know, he wants to take us to that next level. Take us to, he wants to ascend with him. And sometimes we just get our regular routine. We get into a rut. We get very comfortable. You know, our prayer life maybe becomes a little bit stagnant, but we're just so used to where we are. You know, but what can we do to ascend to that next level of intimacy with the Lord? What can we do to rise with Christ as he ascends to the Father? What kinds of things we do in our life to make that happen? Would love to hear from you. 833-288-EWTN. That's 833-288-3986. You know, one of the things that Ace and I were just talking about during the break is that, you know, taking things to a next level. So for example, you know, if you're watching, like on YouTube right now, you know, I'm putting my glasses on. You know, I wear glasses now. See me with glasses on. I don't have to wear them for the show because obviously, you know, with the computer screen, everything's big enough where I can see everything without the glasses. You know, but again, for a long time before I started wearing these, I was squinting. You know, I was like looking and why? Because I had never worn glasses before my whole life, never. And it got to what my wife was saying, "Why don't you get some glasses? Why don't you get some?" I'm like, "No." You know, I was stubborn. I was like, "No, I don't have to wear glasses. I could just squint." You know, and yeah. That's what I'm talking about. Getting stuck.
11: Yeah.
16: You know, I was very comfortable in the fact that, you know, I just was doing things the way I'd always done. I'd never wore glasses before, so finally I broke down and said, it's kind of ridiculous that I'm squinting. So I went and got my eyes checked and everything and ended up wearing these glasses, which actually, you know, I fought a little bit at first, but now they've been incredibly helpful.
11: Yeah.
16: Incredibly helpful. Now, even when I'm giving talks now, you know, when I'm looking at the Bible now, I can't see that. I have to put the glasses on to read Scripture. Again, it's helping me to take what I'm doing to another level. But sometimes you have to humble yourself so that God can help you ascend, help you raise you to that next level of your life of faith.
11: Yeah, well, and being comfortable for too long, I think, is where our faith tends to get stagnant. Like, you're in the place where maybe God answered a few of your prayers, and so, like, great, now I'm in this place where I have the things, and I'm doing the thing that he's called me to, and we don't realize that while you're there, you're also supposed to be growing, you're supposed to be, you know, filtering out things that still could be holding or would hold you back. Obviously, you talked about humility, not allowing ourselves to get too arrogant in the successes or the things that God does place around us, because as a prodigy of that ego, every once in a while in my life, he's quick to humble you and take things away from you very swiftly when you don't let yourself be in a place where you're always challenged by him. Not trying to pursue the world, not trying to say, well, you know, so-and-so's in this level and I'm still here. No. That's their own walk and pursuit, and who knows where they are in their headspace and spiritual walk. It's about you and God. Don't be chasing the Joneses. Really look at, why have I not progressed beyond where I'm at? And being too comfortable is oftentimes the biggest blind spot.
16: Yeah, and often, you know, sometimes we need help recognizing that. Yeah. And so what God will do, just like the glasses kind of help me to see better, sometimes God puts people in our life to be like the glasses,
11: yeah.
16: You know, to help us to see things better, to see things more clearly. That could be a spouse. That could be a spiritual director. That could be a good friend who's not afraid to tell us the truth.
11: Yeah.
16: You know, they love us enough not to keep us where we are, right? But to help us to take something to another level. So they may point out something which, you know, to our ear sounds like criticism, you know, because I don't want to hear that. But sometimes we need to hear the things we don't want to hear, you know, that help us to get unstuck and to get uncomfortable, to realize that, you know what, you know, I don't want to hear that, but you know what, they're right.
11: Yeah.
16: You know, and I need this is something I need to work on. And so sometimes we need to learn how to appreciate those spiritual aids that God has placed into our life to help us take that faith to that next level.
11: Well, and if you're new to receiving that without it feeling like that, you know, they're criticizing you or scolding you, even if it is that, taking that to God. Like if someone says something, if Deacon were to say something to me in passing or in conversation, a wisdom that he has, I'm going to take that to God and go, Lord, what are we going to do with that? Like that stung a little bit. Is that you? Is that, you know, Deacon just being Deacon? Like, I mean, we have those wisdoms coming at us so then we can consult God, because again, then we can hear from him to say, yes, I put them in your path to tell you that so that you will do this or go in this direction. And that's always aided me really well, is because then I'm taking it, I'm not being offended by it, but then I'm going to God with it to say, is this something really that you're trying to, you know, get through my thick skull? And I know I can be hard-headed, you know, it's a typical part of my DNA, but I want to be at the place, especially when I'm hearing like things from my wife, when we're talking about things that affect our family or our relationship or goals in life. Like, I don't want to be spiritually leading my family by making it all about what I think is best for us. It's about, well, you know, what does God say and where is our peace? And that is the underlining theme of every decision that we make. But I had to go through having people peel back those layers. It's that, you know, blooming onion, you know, that's got all the different parts to it. And with each one, you're like, okay, I understand. I don't need that in my life. I don't need that. I need this. This is the core. This is where I'm supposed to be sitting. But again, taking any advice, even if you feel like it may be coming from a weird place, God can use anybody. He can use a total stranger to get your attention if he's really trying to get to you. And sometimes when we're so stubborn-headed, it takes an out-of-nowhere kind of approach for us to go, okay, excuse me. Because if you take that to God, even if it's maybe someone that you wouldn't normally trust or evade in any way, this is a chance to go back to God with that wisdom to say, Lord, is this really you?
16: Yeah, amen. I'm Deacon Hal Burke, series listening to Beacon of Truth. And today we're continuing our series of reflections on the mysteries of the Rosary. This little mini series, if you will, we're calling it Our Life in Christ. And today we're reflecting on the second glorious mystery, the ascension of our Lord into heaven, which we are also celebrating this week. So we're talking about how to take your faith to the next level. When we looked at the resurrection, we looked at when we were dead in our sin, we were away from God, and how God brought us back to life. But now, once we live that life, sometimes we get a little stuck, sometimes we get uncomfortable, sometimes we don't want to hear when people that we love are telling us things that will take our faith to the next level. So what can we do in our life to rise with Christ to the up to the heaven with the Father? He's preparing a place for us. So how do we prepare ourselves for that place with Jesus in eternity? How do we take our faith to the next level? 833-288-EWTN. That's 833-288-3986. You know, one of the things that I've done is I have went to specific people, very good friends, people who know me well, and said, if you see me getting off track, like if I'm saying something, or my weight is going up again, or something like that, call me out. Mm-hmm. Like, I need you to tell me, you know, like, Deacon, you know, because sometimes we're going through, and sometimes we have the blinders on, like you said, the blind spot, and we can't see.
11: Yeah.
16: Sometimes, again, I specifically say, if I say something that's off, if I do something that, call me out, let me know.
11: Yeah.
16: You know, and I think that's important to have people like that in your life.
11: Well, and it's a slow fade. Like, you don't just wake up one day and go, I'm going to defy God. Like, you don't realize the habits that are created. It's kind of like learning a choreography or, you know, eating habits where you just slowly, like, well, a little today, or I'll do that tomorrow. And before you know it, 6, 8 months, a year goes by, and you're in a place you're like, how did I get here?
16: Mm-hmm. Or how do I get back? How did I get back here?
11: Yeah. Well, amen to
16: you
11: that.
16: Know?
11: Yep.
16: Yeah. Yeah. And so it's about being aware. I think the more we immerse ourselves in a life of prayer, just being constantly aware. You know, Saint Benedict, in his rule for monks, talks about always being in the presence of God, always keeping God in front of you, recognize you're before the face of God.
11: Yeah.
16: So I think the more we can do that, the more we can get to those blind spots and figure out how God wants us to raise us to himself.
11: Amen.
16: 833-288-EWTN. That's 833-288-3986.
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0: out of the melody. Yeah. You know? I like that. That's cool.
1: I'm not much on marching snare sounds, but sometimes it's the only thing that fits without completely changing the feel of the song.
0: Yeah. In fact, like, yeah, I agree. There's a couple songs where I think it works, like In the Name of Love by U2.
1: Yeah.
0: That's like a marching, almost through the whole song.
1: Yeah, yeah.
0: And it works, though.
1: Sure.
0: You know, for the melody and for the even the theme of the song, I think it works great.
1: Yeah, as I say, if you try it on the toms and it sounds like George of the Jungle, then you have to go to the snare.
0: That's so true. Oh, man. I'm Deacon Hal Burke. Simmons listening to Beacon of Truth. And today we're continuing our series of reflections on the mysteries of the Most Holy Rosary. And today we're reflecting on the second glorious mystery, the Ascension, which we're also celebrating this week as well. So the question is, how do you take your faith to the next level? Jesus says that he's gone to the Father to help to prepare a room for us, and because he has many rooms in the mansion in heaven, and he's preparing a place for us. So how do we take our, how do we ascend to that next level of our faith? Sometimes we get stuck, we get comfortable. How do we get ourselves unstuck so we can rise to newness with Christ as he ascends to the Father, so we can ascend with him and prepare ourselves for that ascension at the end of our life? Would love to hear from you today, taking your faith to that next level. 833-288-EWTN. That's 833-288-3986.
1: Make sure you stick around after our show, because Ave Maria in the afternoon with our good friend Dr. Marcus Peter, or maybe soon to be bandmate, as you know, we're speaking
0: yes.
1: that into God's will. Talking about biblical theology and your questions, anything that you've got about your faith that you're curious about, you can be a part of that show coming up right after Beacon of Truth. It's Ave Maria in the afternoon on EWTN Radio.
0: Okay, Our Life in Christ, our continuing series of reflections on the mysteries of the Most Holy Rosary. Today, we're taking a look at the second glorious mystery, the Ascension. And the question is, how do we rise, not just to new life with Christ, but take our life that we're living now to that next level with the Lord as he goes to prepare a place for us in heaven with his Father? 833-288-EWTN. That's 833-288-3986. Jay is calling from Detroit, Michigan, Motor City, listening on iHeart Radio. 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
2: Hello, Deacon. Thank you very much for taking my call.

0: so not so crazy, but just need to get back to need to go to confession again. And you guys really hit on some great points. Holy Spirit's really working through you guys and telling a little bit of my story today as far as being stuck. So,
1: well, Jay, I want to first of all thank you for being so vulnerable. You know, and I think this is one of the things that we're sorely missing in the church. People like yourself that are not afraid to be vulnerable, because that's where our strength comes from, in the gift of vulnerability. Why? Jesus made himself vulnerable on the cross. Remember, he was crucified naked because the Romans not just wanted to have the most excruciating and embarrassing death possible, they wanted to strip the person being crucified of any ounce of human dignity they had left. And so it's in that vulnerability where Christ finds his strength. You know, and so you showed that today. And also something interesting, I think a lot of people, especially teenagers, when I talk, they think, well, I don't understand why everybody's into, you know, porn or lust, because you're married. You know, they don't really understand how that all works. They think, oh, well, you're married, so what's the big deal? You shouldn't be, you know. It doesn't work like that, because often these kinds of addictions have nothing to do with the conjugal act itself. And I think one of the things that we have to identify are the triggers, right? So in order to break out of that rut, to break out of that, you know, we're talking about getting stuck. You know, what are triggers? What is causing me to want to do this kind of act, or want to look at this kind of image? What, like, what are the underlying things there? Is it tension? Is it stress? Is it, you know, or is there certain things that are going on in my life that's caused me? And then working to those underlying things. So you talk about 12-step program or even spiritual direction. Those are things that we definitely can do to move forward. And it is embarrassing, especially when you have to bring this up with your spouse, you know, but it's all part of that healing process as well. So, Jay, so incredibly grateful and blessed by your call today, sharing your gift and helping us to see that prayer and the rosary especially, right? And I'm like you. I prayed the rosary maybe once or twice a week, but then, you know, starting probably right around the death of my mom, you know, is when I started praying the rosary, especially when she revealed to me how she prayed the rosary every day for 20 years for my dad. That blew me away, and I said, whoa, I gotta check this rosary thing out. And so from there I started praying, and now I pray every day. It's just a part of my normal routine now. But Jay, thank you so much for sharing that, because I think people listening, I think, will have hope now, especially when they see that you are now gaining strength in Christ because you're not afraid to be vulnerable, and that the power of prayer, especially the rosary, as an aid, as a weapon against the forces of sin and death that separate us from God's love. So God bless you, Jay. Know that we're praying for you, that you continue down this path, that you be strengthened. And again, you said, I fell back. It's going to happen. You know, but don't let those, look, Jesus fell under the weight of the cross. What did he do? He got back up and kept moving forward. He kept moving forward, even though he fell. And it's going to happen to all of us. We're all going to fall, and we just need to get up, brush ourselves off, get back, you know, with the Holy Spirit, and continue to move forward. And you'll find, Jay, the more that you cooperate with the grace of the Holy Spirit, the more you empty yourself of sin, the more room you make in your heart for God's love in the Holy Spirit. And so you're going to want more of the Holy Spirit and less of those things that separate you from God's love. You'll find, but it's a process. It takes time. So God bless you, Jay, and thank you for your awesome, awesome call. I'm Deacon Hal Burke, series listening to Beacon of Truth. And today we're reflecting on the second glorious mystery, the Ascension, as part of our series of reflections on the mystery of the Rosary that we're calling Our Life in Christ. And we'd love to hear from you. So in the Ascension, are we taking our faith to that next level? Jesus ascends from earth to heaven, you know, and he's going to prepare a place for us. But when we get stuck, when we get comfortable, you know, we're just kind of blah in our faith? What do we do to take that faith to that next level so we can ascend with Christ in this life? 8-3

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1: Oh, thank you, Deacon Harold. I was just listening, and you were saying about how God, when you get too comfortable, God gets in there and makes you think about, why are you so comfortable?
0: Mm-hmm. Yep.
1: And I just started reading a book. I don't know if you know about Walter Chizik, Father Walter Chizik.
0: Oh, the priest that was in Russia. Is that him?
1: Yes.
0: Yep.
1: And I was just coming back from a trip, and I had a flat tire, and it was really hot. And I get out, and I'm all trying to get the tire off, and my tire thing wouldn't fit on the lugs, and really frustrated over something that simple. And then I come home and start reading this book, and here's this priest that went to Russia to preach to the people, and he couldn't even do that. Mm-hmm. And he questioned himself, why did I go there? You know, and I'm thinking, why was I upset over a flat tire? You know, I have everything I need. And I think that's what you were talking about before. When you get too comfortable, it's easy to go off the track.
0: You know, Dennis, you make an absolutely excellent, excellent point. You know, sometimes when we get stuck and comfortable, and we complain, like you said about the flat tire. When you look at Father Chizik, or you look at our brothers and sisters who are literally dying for their faith, on many countries in the continent of Africa, in India, in China, where they're literally being killed over their faith and belief in Jesus Christ, where they're not free to practice their faith openly. You know, in other Muslim countries that have under Sharia law, you know, it's tolerated only to a certain extent. You know, so and you think, like, man, what am I complaining about? A flat tire or this other inconvenience in my life? When you look at our brothers and sisters who are literally suffering in ways that we can't even imagine in our country here. You know, and so you're right. So we, you know, one of the things that we can do to get unstuck is to read a book like about Father Chizik, or about martyrs, or about those in the church today who are suffering. You know, and seeing, yes, you know, what I'm going through is difficult, but it's not nearly as difficult as what others have endured, or what they're going through right now in their life. You know, it doesn't make it easier, you know, but at least they can say, well, whoo, gosh, I don't have it as bad as that person. In fact, what we can do, I think in order to get us unstuck, we can pray for them. We can offer prayers and sacrifice and fast for them, you know, and I think that would help us get unstuck. Realize that, wait, you know, I'm actually not in a bad position right here, and I can offer my suffering up, you know, along with the sufferings of so many others in the life of the church. How's that sound, Dennis?
1: That sounds great. And what else I was thinking is, if when you read books like that, it makes you understand that maybe some days you need to get uncomfortable with where you're going and what you're doing, and challenging yourself a little more than you are, than I am.
0: Exactly. Exactly. I couldn't have said it any better. And you're right. We need to challenge ourselves sometime, to push ourselves, you know, to get to that next level. You know, Dennis, we were talking about, you know, because Ace and I are both musicians. Ace, of course, a much better musician than me, because I don't play that much anymore. But when you're learning how to play, or whether it's an art or a craft or a hobby, and you just want to take it to that next level, you know, well, what do you do? You know, you break out of the normal practice routine that you're in. Maybe you'll watch a video or take a lesson from somebody, and they'll show you something. Say, oh, hold on, I didn't see that before. Oh, wait, hold the pick like this. or when you're doing the phrase, roll your wrist up so that you have more thumb over the neck or something like that. Like little things, adjustments that could be made. They say, well, wait a minute, that's helping me take my playing to the next level. Well, just as you were pointing out, Dennis, you know, we need to be challenged and pushed maybe by others that God has placed in our life to help get us spiritually to that next level where God wants us to be. So we should welcome, actually, opportunities to recognize and welcome those opportunities where God brings someone else into our life. In fact, I even talk about this, Dennis, when kids come in, adult parents who want their kids to come back to the church. I said, pray that God brings someone else into their life besides you. Why? Because you're the parent. You're too close. They've heard it a million times. Oh, yeah, mom and dad again with this whole Catholic faith stuff. But hold on. When they hear the same truth, the same beautiful teachings that you've been giving them, but they hear it from someone else who's not you, they hear it differently. It hits their ears and their heart differently. They're hearing it differently. They're receiving it differently. And now it's speaking to them in a way that you couldn't as a parent. So I always say, pray that God brings someone else like that into your life to help take the faith of your child to that next level. So, man, awesome, awesome reflections and sharings, Dennis. Thank you so much for your awesome call and for participating in our show today, where we're reflecting on the second glorious mystery as part of our series, Our Life in Christ, the Ascension, the second glorious mystery. Taking your faith to the next level. That's our topic today. 833-288-EW10. How do you break out of the rut and kind of the stagnant a place where we are sometimes in our faith to get us to that next level? We can ascend with Christ. 833-288-3986. You know, Jesus says at the end of Matthew's Gospel, Matthew 28:19, go there, often called the Great Commission, go there, therefore, make disciples of all nations, baptizing them in the name of the Father and of the Son and of the Holy Spirit. So the key to really getting unstuck, to taking our faith to the next level, it sometimes could be like, for example, we have a lot of programs in the church, this kind of program, this kind of app, that kind of thing. And those are fine, but those are tools. We actually have to do the work. The app or the program can't do the work for us. It may be a way of introducing a different way of thinking about the faith, a different way of living. Maybe give us some ideas of how we can get unstuck. Oh, I never thought about this before. Oh, I'll try this kind of prayer. Oh, you know what? I never thought about the rosary like this. Maybe I'll start praying the rosary again. Oh, maybe the chaplet. You know, I've heard about the chaplet. Let me start praying the chaplet or the surrender novena or something like that. You know, just trying to find that different vibe, you know, in order to shake things up a little bit in your life. So, and the whole key, though, is falling in love with Jesus. What is it that I need to do to help me fall more deeply in love with Jesus? Maybe that taking your faith to the next level means stop watching television. Stop listening to social media. Especially stop watching the news and politics. I'm serious. You know, so many people get caught up in that stuff and they're just angry and upset all the time over things that you cannot possibly control. What you can control is how you respond to it. And the way that we're called to respond is prayer and fasting. You know, so that's another way to take our faith to that next level so we can ascend with Christ's new life. Again, as Dennis was saying, not focusing so much on what's going on with me, but how I can be a gift to others in their suffering. How can I, a way to lift myself out of this rut is to help someone out of theirs as well. So there's that complementarity there. There's that covenant relationship, the exchange, right, of love and life and intimacy and communion. And that's important because we live in a culture today that it's about convenience. It's about individualism. It's about relativism. It's about conformity. You know, it's about me. It's about I. Where Christ is not the center, or the other person standing in front of me is not the center, I am the center. You know, and when we get to that place, that gets us really, really, really stuck. Because now it's not about the gift I can be to others, it's all about me. And that's not how Jesus calls us to live our faith at all. So that view is a very direct contradiction to what Christ teaches us. So learning about the faith, deepening our prayer life, are all different beautiful ways that we can break out of the rut, to break out of the stagnant place we are, to get out of the soup, you know. You know, it's like when you go swimming I guess I can't use that analogy. I'm not really a swimmer. But I can imagine trying to swim in a swamp. You know, you're just like, you're working, you're not getting anywhere fast. All you're doing is tiring yourself out. Sometimes that happens with us in faith. You know, we feel like we're swimming in sand. You know, we're moving, we're not really getting anywhere. And so we reflect on the ascension, you know, Jesus rising to the Father. Why? So he can send us more of the Spirit. Sometimes we need to get out of our rut, to break out of our stagnant way of looking at things, so that Christ can send that Holy Spirit to be with us, so he can stir up the flames of the Holy Spirit that's in our hearts. And would love to hear from you today. How do you break out of your rut, your kind of stagnant place we are, to get unstuck so we can ascend and rise with Christ to new life? 833-288-EWTN. That's 833-288-3986. And remember, you can also text us at 1-833-288-EWTN. That's 1-833-288-3986. Just give us your first name, how you're listening, followed by your brief question. Remember that message and data rates may apply. And the thing is this. What we're talking about today, you can get stuck at any point in your life. You could be a teenager and you can get stuck. You can be a college student and get stuck. You can be a husband, father, successful businessman. You could be a priest or religious and get stuck. Right? I mean, just because you're a priest or you're in religious life doesn't mean that you are, maybe because you get the same way. I get up, I do adoration, I do my prayers, I go do my work, I come back, I do the office, I have dinner. And, you know, when you live a religious life, sometimes, again, the routine of it, you just kind of feel stuck. It just kind of feels ordinary. It just kind of feels routine, right? So, again, not saying that you necessarily have to change the routine, but what can we do to take our faith to that next level so we can ascend with Christ to glory? Would love to hear your thoughts today on how you take your faith to that next level so we can ascend with Christ to glory. 833-288-EWTN. That's 833-288-3986. So you can't use the excuse, well, I don't speak good English, or I don't have enough time, or I'm only 15, or that's the priest's job, or nobody cares anyway. These, I think, are excuses that we sometimes make when we're comfortable, so that we don't have to think, so we don't have to be pushed, we don't have to be challenged. No. Let's work really hard to get out of that routine, to maybe pray that God will create a way for us to have our normal routine. For example, I get up, I pray, I do my walk and my usual routine. And sometimes, you know, what do I do to prevent it from being stagnant? For example, one of the things I just started doing was I have a new walking route now. You know, to get out of that stagnant way of thinking, I have a new route. My wife showed it to me. You know, I was saying, yeah, maybe I need to change my routine. She goes, oh, well, here's a great walk you could take. And actually, yesterday and today, I started doing this new route, you know. And it just gave me a fresh perspective, going in a different, like literally, a different direction than I was walking in before. It's a different route. I'm seeing different things. I'm having different experiences, but I'm doing the same prayers. It just really helped take things in my life to a different place.
2: Yeah, I mean, ultimately, just ask God to help you get out of your own way. Like that, to me, I feel like we are the biggest speed bump that we cannot get past.
0: Yeah, that's so true. Like, for example, Joe called in. He couldn't hold on the line, but he said, I recently gave up social media. Good for you.
2: Mm-hmm.
0: But there would be times I got stuck in that doom scroll mentality. I call it the death scroll.
2: Yeah.
0: He calls it the doom scroll. I call it the death scroll. Same thing. I got stuck in that doom scroll mentality even after I put my phone down. So I started listening to hymns in Latin or Arabic, the Benedictines of Mary, Queen of the Apostles, and Christiane Nagyar. Make beautiful hymns that lift me out of that funk. Oh, I love that. I love that. Again, music, right? As I, what are you listening to?
2: Right.
0: To get you out of that, to take it to that next level as well.
2: Well, and if you were to set a timer the next time you do dead scroll on your phone, and then you're like, wait, I'd love to get that hour back. You know,
0: it's
2: like, you'd be amazed how long you've been scrolling.
0: Exactly. All right, Word of God Wednesday tomorrow. We're taking a look at the readings for the Ascension. Remember, you can stream today's show by visiting podcastcentral.ew10.com/radio. And may Almighty God bless you, keep you, and protect you, the Father, and the Son, and the Holy Spirit. Amen.
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8: This is your KLOJ weather forecast for Manhattan, Kansas. Today, sunny, high near 86 degrees, southwest wind 5 to 10 miles per hour becoming northwest. Tonight, clear, low around 53 degrees, north wind 5 miles per hour becoming calm. Wednesday, sunny, high near 80 degrees, calm wind becoming east around 5 miles per hour.
9: The current temperature, 84 degrees.
10: 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This week, we focus on Urbain Jean-Joseph Le Verrier. This Catholic astronomer not only virtually established the science of weather prediction in France, he demonstrated the stability of the solar system by calculating 200,000 years of planetary orbits by hand. He predicted the existence of the planet we now call Neptune, the first astronomical discovery made with a pen, not a telescope. When on 5 June 1876, Le Verrier presented to the Academy his completed tables for the orbit of Jupiter, the result of 35 years of toil, he emphasized particularly the fact that only the thought of the great creator of the universe had kept him from giving up. God has placed in the human heart the desire to know the truth. There is no breach between the truths of the Christian faith and the truths of science. BestCatholicPosters.com.
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16: This is an EWTN News Link. I'm Anna Mitchell from the Sunrise Morning Show. Justice Samuel Alito is extending the pause on a ruling from the Fifth Circuit Court of Appeals concerning access to the abortion drug mifepristone. The panel had reversed the FDA's decision to allow the drug to be delivered through the mail without an in-person doctor visit. The High Court last week issued an emergency order to give justices more time to consider the issue, and Justice Alito has extended that pause until Thursday. And a new report accuses Meta of not doing enough to stop scammers who use Facebook and Instagram to prey on senior citizens. The report from the Center for Countering Digital Hate found that 30 of the most active scam accounts drew more than 200 million impressions on Facebook, most from people over age 65. For more news with a Catholic perspective, visit EWTNnews.com. Catholic Answers Live starts now.

0: Hello and welcome to Catholic Answers Live. So happy to be with you on a Tuesday as we work through 2 hours on the following topic. What is your best argument for Protestantism? Call 888-318-7884 if you want to answer that prompt for us. What's your best argument for Protestantism? You know, we talk a lot with our Protestant brothers and sisters and about them and about what they believe, and we respond to a lot of what they say to us. And we want to have more of that, have more of those discussions on the air live right here on this show. So if you want to get in on that conversation, call 888-318-7884. My name is Thomas Graff. I'm the fill-in host for you today, as Cy Kellett is still out on the Catholic Answers cruise, along with Chris Check and Joe Heschmeyer and a whole bunch of our best friends out there sailing the Rhine. They will be back with you sometime, I believe, this week. I think that's correct. But until then, I'm filling in once again for you here on Catholic Answers Live, taking your questions, rather your arguments, your best arguments for Protestantism. 888-318-7884 is the number to call. And here to have those conversations with you, back with me again, it is our staff apologist, it's author, speaker, YouTuber, and Dr. Carla Broussard. Welcome back to the show, Carla.
1: Thomas Graff, it's great to be back with you, man. I tell you what, all this time you've been taking up in that seat of size, you better watch out coming back, man.
0: Ooh, is that right? You think he's got something to worry about? He's got to look behind his back a little bit at someone who might be creeping for the host chair?
1: That's right, man. He's going to have to up his game when he comes back to make sure that you don't take that chair of his.
0: Don't have too much fun on that boat, Cy. You never know. I'm just kidding. Cy does great work, and I'm happy to fill in for him. But I appreciate that a lot, Carlo. That's high praise. 888-318-7884 is the number to call, as I said. And who better, really, to have these discussions about the best arguments for Protestantism than Dr. Carlo, who has written such books as Baptism Now Saves You, The Saints Pray for You, Meeting the Protestant Challenge. That's down here at the bottom of the stack. Here we go. I'm just fumbling through all the books that Carlo's written. It's quite a large stack now. Meeting the Protestant Challenge, and even Meeting the Protestant Response. So, Carlo, you've got quite the resume now of written word that really engages with a lot of different angles that Protestants come at us with.
1: Yeah, we're working on it, Thomas. We're working on it, man. I enjoy the Catholic-Protestant dialogue and conversations. It's a lot of fun. And hopefully today we can have some good, fruitful, and charitable conversations on a variety of different theological topics where we might disagree as Catholics and Protestants. So that's why we're pitching for primarily our Protestant friends out there to give us a call with their best argument for their particular belief. It doesn't have to be Protestantism, generally speaking, but maybe more specified, your best argument for a particular Protestant distinctive, a Protestant doctrine. Maybe it's their view of justification, or maybe it's sola scriptura, or maybe it's the best argument for why they don't think purgatory exists, or why they don't think Peter was the first pope, or why they don't think Mary was a perpetual virgin. So it can very well be those specific Protestant beliefs that we would disagree with as Catholics. And so we would like to hear from you. Share with us the reasons behind your beliefs, and we can have a conversation about it. And in the process, I'll be able to share what we believe and why we believe it as well. And I think that will be helpful and fruitful for our viewers and our listeners in order to get a better understanding of where the two different perspectives are coming from and the arguments in favor and against. Just basic Catholic apologetics.
0: 888-318-7884, 888-318-7884. Yeah, I mentioned a couple of those book titles, such as The Saints Pray for You, such as Purgatory is for Real, just to give our listeners an idea of what of some of those topics, like you said, the Protestant distinctives are that we could engage about today. 888-318-7884 is the number to call. And I think it's particularly appropriate for this opening question that we're going to get into in a second here, Carlo. It's appropriate that you've written not only Meeting the Protestant Challenge, but also Meeting the Protestant Response, a way to give a conversation roadmap on certain questions, certain of these distinctives that you mentioned. Because you can meet the challenge, and then you need to know, like, okay, if my Protestant friend has an answer to that, what can I say to him next? And that's the spirit of the question that we're going to get into today. So actually, the last show that I hosted with you, Carlo, the opening question was about why do Catholics appeal to the Gospel of Luke, chapter 1, verse 34, in order to say that Mary yeah. was a perpetual virgin. And just to summarize your answer, it was that Mary says, how is this going to happen? How am I going to become pregnant? I don't know, man. And that would indicate that yeah. she was never planning to become pregnant in the first place, and that Gabriel's visitation would have made no sense if she was planning to become pregnant the normal way. But is that a fair summary of your answer?
1: Yeah. The twofold response is that if Mary had planned the normal course of events for her marriage with Joseph, which would involve conjugal relations and consequently conception, then there would have been no need for a supernatural visit from an angel from heaven to reveal to her that she's going to conceive a child. And then secondly, if she had intended that normal course of events, then her question of how she was going to conceive a child would be unexplainable, unintelligible, given the fact that she would have known biologically how she would conceive a child. The only reasonable explanation for that question of instruction as to how she's going to conceive is if she were not intending the normal course of events.
0: Great. Well, some of our Protestant friends have a response to that. They say, Mary just asked that question because she wasn't yet married to Joseph. So she said, how is this going to happen? How am I going to become pregnant? I have no husband, not married to him yet. So how would we respond to that counter?
1: Yeah, so first of all, it is simply not true that Mary and Joseph were not married. To state that positively, Mary and Joseph were in fact married. Luke 1:27 uses the Greek word that's translated as betrothed. Some modern English translations might have something like engaged, but the Greek word there is for betrothal. And Matthew uses it as well in Matthew 1:18 when his mother Mary had been betrothed to Joseph. Now, that betrothal within the Jewish context was a real marriage. The angel Gabriel comes to visit Mary during that interim period between the profession of vows, which would constitute them as married, and the consummation of the marriage, as Joseph is off preparing a place for his bride to come back and take her into the home. So the betrothal that is present there is a real marriage within the Jewish context. And we have evidence that they were in fact married, and that this betrothal was a real marriage. In Matthew's gospel, Matthew tells us in verse 19 that Joseph sought to divorce Mary quietly. Thomas, I ask you, why would Joseph seek to divorce her if they were not legally married?
0: That would be difficult.
1: It doesn't make sense. Right, yeah. Couldn't Joseph just leave her with no qualms about it? Why seek a divorce? So that Joseph seeks a divorce necessarily implies that they are, in fact, legally married. And Matthew even uses the language of husband and wife in Greek there in verse 19. He refers to Joseph as Mary's, quote-unquote, Anir, or which can be translated as man, but the context is clear that is to be translated as husband, especially in light of the fact that Joseph is contemplating divorcing Mary on account of his knowledge that Mary has conceived a child within her womb. And of course, the angel appears to Joseph and says, do not fear to take Mary, your gune in Greek, which can mean woman, but that would not make sense. Take Mary, your woman. It makes more sense to translate that as take Mary as your wife. And so this is clearly language, husband and wife, nuptial language. They are indeed legally married, and therefore we can still pose the question as to why Mary would ask, how shall this be since I know not man? She is legally married, and in the normal course of events, within that legal marriage, when the consummation takes place, naturally, conception would incur. If Mary were intending that normal course of marital relationship, then there would be no need for her to ask how she's going to conceive a child. So that she asks how she's going to conceive a child, given her marital status to Joseph, it follows that she was not intending the normal course of events. And so what could she possibly be intending? A perpetual vow of virginity. And so that passage of Luke 1:34 works in great favor of the Catholic understanding of Mary's perpetual virginity. It's a positive line of argumentation for that belief from Scripture itself.
0: Beautiful. Well, hey, if you're listening right now and you disagree with what Carlo just said, you think that line of argumentation doesn't work, give us a call at 888-318-7884, and we would love to have a discussion about it. If you object to the doctrine of Mary's perpetual virginity on other grounds, if you think that there's other reasons to not believe it, give us a call and talk to us about that. 888-318-7884 is the number to call. We're taking your best arguments for Protestantism, and you don't even have to be a Protestant to do to participate. We would certainly welcome that. But if you're a Catholic who's listening and you have a Protestant friend, or you saw something online that is you might not know exactly how to answer that, give us a call and we'll have Carlo help you out. 888-318-7884 is the number to call. Time for our first break. When we get back, we'll get right into it right here on Catholic Answers Live.
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0: Welcome back to Catholic Answers Live. I'm your host, Thomas Graff, normally the social media manager at Catholic Answers, filling in for Cy Kellett as he's still on the Catholic Answers cruise. Joining me is our guest, Dr. Carlo Broussard, author of works such as Meeting the Protestant Challenge and Meeting the Protestant Response. And that's what we want to get into today is Protestant challenges and getting into a little dialogue with anyone who wants to bring one to the show. Call 888-318-7884. That's the number to call if you want to have a dialogue with Dr. Carlo Broussard about anything to do with Protestantism. 888-318-7884. Shall we get into calls, Carlo?
1: Sure, let's do it. Looking forward to it.
0: Let's go over to Prentice calling from Gonzales, Louisiana. Prentice, you are up first here on Catholic Answers. Go ahead with your question.
2: Hey, guys. How y'all doing today?
0: Great. How are you?
1: All right, man.
2: Doing good. I was recently in a discussion with a Protestant brother, and we were talking about, like, Jesus' sacrifice, and of course, I'm a Catholic. I believe that we need to partake in the Lord's Supper, the Eucharist, We were kind of going over how Jesus' sacrifice, whether it is the full fulfillment and that it fully covers all of the sacrificial offerings from the Mosaic Covenant, or if it was like a specific one, because he made the point in Leviticus that there were offerings, like guilt offerings and sin offerings, that were fully burned up at the altar that they didn't have to partake and eat to receive atonement. So I guess that's kind of my question. Like, did Jesus' sacrifice cover all of those? And especially, understanding the Eucharist and the Thanksgiving, my response was, well, they talk about the Thanksgiving offering, which the priest and the laity, the people that offer it, were to eat it. So can you kind of expand on that and maybe help me?
1: Yeah, Prentice, I agree with you that Jesus' sacrifice is the fulfillment of all the sacrifices that were prescribed to be offered in the Old Covenant. Hebrews chapter 10, verse 1, the author tells us that the law has but a shadow of the good things to come instead of the true form of these realities. It can never by the same sacrifices which continually offered year after year make perfect those who draw near. The implication being that all of the sacrifices of the old law were shadows of the reality, which is Jesus' sacrifice on the cross. So, for example, the Passover sacrifice, Jesus' sacrifice clearly fulfills that. Since he's identified as the Passover lamb, he tells us to eat his flesh and to drink his blood, which corresponds to the necessity of the flesh and the blood of the Passover lamb of old. You have the Todah sacrifice, the thank offering that you brought up, of course, the Eucharist. Jesus tells us at the Last Supper, he broke bread and gave thanks, indicating Eucharistia, or thank offering. And that's the very word that the early Christians would use to describe the offering of Jesus' body and blood. You also have, for example, Prentice, the peace offerings of the Old Testament that we read about, for example, in Leviticus chapter 7. The person who eats of the flesh of the sacrifice of the Lord's peace offerings, while an uncleanness is on him, that person shall be cut off from his people. Now, Prentice, what's interesting is that Paul seems to have that Old Testament peace offering in mind in 1 Corinthians 11, 27 through 29, when he's talking about partaking of the Eucharist in an unworthy manner. He shall be guilty of the blood of the Lord and shall eat and drink judgment upon himself. Notice the parallel with Leviticus 7:20. Eat the flesh of the peace offering with uncleanness, and you shall be cut off from God's people. Paul speaks of eating the Eucharist unworthily and being cut off from God's people spiritually by way of damnation or condemnation. So Paul seems to see the Eucharistic sacrifice as the fulfillment of the peace offering. Of course, that Eucharistic sacrifice is the same sacrifice of Jesus, the offering of his body and his blood, not a different sacrifice. So those would just be a few examples of how Jesus' sacrifice fulfills the sacrifices of old. But I think we can say, Prentice, that all of the sacrifices in some way, shape, or form are fulfilled ultimately in Jesus' sacrifice. You brought up the atonement sacrifice, sacrifice for the atonement of sins. Of course, Jesus' sacrifice clearly is the fulfillment of that sacrifice insofar as through his death on the cross, he atones for the sin of the world. As John the Baptist says, "Behold the Lamb of God who take away the sin of the world." Abraham prophesied that God would give us the Lamb for the atonement of, for the atoning sacrifice on Mount Moriah. And of course, Jesus is the fulfillment of that. So, yeah, so, I mean, you know, Jesus's one single sacrifice on the cross does indeed fulfill all of those Old Testament sacrifices. And that's why we no longer have to offer them. That's why God's people don't have to offer those sacrifices. The author of Hebrews is very clear about that in the, basically the entire epistle, but primarily verses, chapters like 5 through 10. And for us Catholics, Prentice, in the Holy Sacrifice of the Mass, we actually participate in, make that same single sacrifice present in a mystical way by way of its operative power for us to share in order to appropriate the fruits of Jesus' death on the cross. So that, so every Mass we attend is in turn the participation in the fulfillment of those Old Testament sacrifices. What do you think of that, my friend? Is that helpful?
2: Yep, I mean that's kind of along the lines to that I was responding. So I was glad to know that I'm aligned with Dr. Carlo Broussard, the genius.
1: Oh, I don't know about that, brother. One principle to keep in mind, something that just occurred to me, Prentice. You know, just because Jesus' sacrifice fulfills those sacrifices of the Ode, it doesn't mean that there has to be a point to point in every detail comparison and fulfillment. You know, so like you mentioned the atoning sacrifices, the flesh of which did not have to be eaten in the Old Covenant, but yet we have the flesh of Jesus being eaten in the New Covenant. So Jesus' sacrifice can still fulfill the atoning sacrifices of Ode, even though there is not the point to point comparison of not eating flesh in the Ode, but eating the flesh in the New. And so that's just a principle to keep in mind in biblical hermeneutics. I'm thinking of Hosea 11, 1 through 2, you know, out of Egypt I brought forth my son. Matthew takes that text and sees it fulfilled in Jesus, but yet in the very next verse of verse 2, it says Israel worshipped idols. But of course, Matthew doesn't apply that to Jesus, right? And so when we're speaking of New Testament fulfillments of Old Testament realities, there's not a necessity to have a point-to-point comparison in every single fulfillment of Old Testament types.
0: Prentice, thanks so much for that call. Thanks for starting us off today and getting us a good question to start things off. It's, what's your best argument for Protestantism? That's the topic of today. What is your best argument for Protestantism? Do you have an argument that you think proves Protestantism true? Or if you're a Catholic, is there one Protestant argument you think is strongest or one you struggle to fully answer? Give us a call at 888-318-7884. Our guest, Dr. Carlo Broussard, will have a conversation with you. Next up is Chad calling from Louisiana again. A bunch of people from Carlo's homeland calling in today.
3: How about that?
0: Great way to start. Calling from Sirius XM. Chad, go ahead and sound off from Louisiana. What's your question?
4: Hey, Dr. Carlo, I like your last name. We hear that a lot around here.
1: Hey, man, brother, where are you calling from?
4: I'm
1: in Louisiana, of course.
4: Which is, in Louisiana. Yeah. I'm in Plaquemine, across the river from Gonzales, from the other caller.
1: All right, cool deal, man.
4: So that's where I'm
1: from. Yeah, absolutely. How can I help you, buddy?
4: Yeah, so I'm Catholic. I'm a Catholic, especially a Catholic revert. And my question is this, because I hear this, because I used to be in the Pentecostal world, and I hear this argument from them, and sometimes I don't always know how to answer them. And so I just want to hear your take on it. But so in Acts chapter 2, you know, when the day of Pentecost, when the Holy Spirit fell and they spoke in other tongues, and the Spirit of God gave them utterance, then Peter gave us a sermon, and they asked, what should we do? He said, repent and be baptized. Well, I believe that's, they were baptized in water, but they would say, well, that was a Holy Spirit baptism, that they were baptized, immersed in the Holy Spirit, and the evidence would have been speaking in tongues. And then they would go on and say, well, like 1 Corinthians chapter 12, when St. Paul describes gifts and workings of the Holy Spirit, that, well, it's all speaking in tongues, and that instance is the same thing in essence, is the same thing as what happened in the day of Pentecost. It's just different in its purpose and its use of that time. So that is evidence of the baptism of the Holy Spirit. And then when Peter went to Cornelius' house, because he heard they were baptized in the Holy Spirit, and the reason why they didn't do that because they heard them speaking in tongues. So so a Pentecostal would say, well, the New Testament baptism isn't baptism of water, it's baptism in the Holy Spirit. And the way we know that is because the physical evidence of that, the way you'll know you were, is from speaking in tongues. So how would I, or anyone, talk to a Pentecostal about that?
1: Yeah. So here's the problem, Chad. For the apostles, especially within a first century Jewish cultural milieu and a theological environment, baptism for the Jews equaled ritual washing. Like, that's what they associated with baptism. They had no other conception of what a baptism of the Spirit would have been apart from the ritual washing. So when Peter in Acts chapter 2 responds to the question of what they have to do to be saved, and he says, be baptized, notice at that time, Chad, the only ones who would have known of this baptism of the Holy Spirit that Jesus explicitly identifies in Acts chapter 1, which is fulfilled on the day of Pentecost with the special outpouring of the Holy Spirit, would have been the apostles. It's the apostles alone, and of course, we could extend that to the 120 brethren who were with them perhaps at the time. They alone would have known what baptism of the Holy Spirit signified, namely the special outpouring of the Holy Spirit that they're receiving on Pentecost. The Jews to whom Peter is speaking, who were present there on the Jewish feast day, would have had no conception of that revealed truth given to the apostles and the early church alone. So when Peter uses the language of be baptized, every one of you, for the forgiveness of your sins, and you shall receive the Holy Spirit, he's speaking of water baptism there, because his audience understands baptism to be water baptism. He would have been entirely talking past them, which would not be befitting of Peter inspired by the Holy Spirit at the time, if he's speaking of some other kind of baptism when his audience is not understanding what the heck he's saying, right? And so I think there, within that historical context, we have strong evidence that when Peter speaks of baptism for the forgiveness of sins and to receive the Holy Spirit, he's speaking of water baptism. Secondly, notice that what Peter says, to be baptized and you shall receive the Holy Spirit. There seems to be a distinction in Peter's mind between the Holy Spirit as an effect and baptism as a cause. Notice, Chad, your Pentecostal friend is identifying the two. Baptism is the special outpouring of the Holy Spirit or reception of the Holy Spirit. But that's not how Peter conceives of it. He conceives of baptism as the cause of bringing about the two blessings of the forgiveness of sins and the Holy Spirit. So that's what I would say in response to that. And I'm sorry, Chad, we got to take a hard break, my friend. Hopefully that's helpful.
0: Yeah, you can hear the music. That does mean we got to get to a hard break right now. Thanks so much for your call, Chad. We'll be right back to take on more best arguments for Protestantism right after this.

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1: This is your KLOJ weather forecast for Manhattan, Kansas. Today, sunny, high near 86 degrees, southwest wind 5 to 10 miles per hour becoming northwest. Tonight, clear, low around 53 degrees, north wind 5 miles per hour becoming calm. Wednesday, sunny, high near 80 degrees, calm wind becoming east around 5 miles per hour.
2: The current temperature, 86 degrees.
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0: Welcome back to Catholic Answers Live. What is your best argument for Protestantism? That's what we want to know, and the phones are lighting up now. Lines are full, so we got people coming in with Protestant arguments that they want to try out on our guest today. Apologist, author, speaker, YouTuber, Dr. Carlo Broussard. He is here. He is ready to have these conversations with you. He's written books such as Meeting the Protestant Challenge and Meeting the Protestant Response. So he's got the knowledge, he's got the know-how to take you on. You ready to go back to callers, Dr. Carlo, and try that out?
1: Yeah, just one qualification, to take them on, only insofar as to have a friendly conversation.
0: That's correct. We're not offering you the chance to physically take Carlo on, because you would be smashed into a grease spot on the asphalt before you could say before you could say oops. But in that case, thank you for the qualification, Carlo, because no one wants to wrestle with you, I don't think.
1: Intellectually, this is not a combative arena. It's more of an arena for friendly conversations.
0: Correct. Tina in Missouri, listening on 94.3. Let's have a friendly conversation right now. Tina, you are on the air with Dr. Carlo Broussard. Go right ahead.
2: Yeah. I'm not Catholic. I was raised very strict missionary Baptist. So I too don't believe in arguing scripture. My daddy always said it was to be applied, that it's not for interpretation, rather for application. So I'm always open to learn. But we're with Mary. I get the patrolment. I completely agree with that in that culture they were married. I mean, yeah. I couldn't argue with that. What I'm trying to understand is how y'all believe is, could it not be that when she said, you know, how could this be for I have not been with, been, I have not known man, could she have been maybe insinuating or saying what she was saying is that her and Joseph had not yet consummated the marriage and that she had not been with a man, therefore how could she be pregnant?
0: Carlo, just to catch up our listeners who may not have been listening earlier, this is in relation to the Catholic position that Mary was a perpetual virgin, and citing that question she gave to Gabriel for that reason. Go ahead, Carlo.
1: Yeah, and so that's a good question, Tina, and that's a possible explanation, but I don't think that works either, because there's, like I said earlier, there's no reason for an angel to come down from heaven and tell Mary that she's going to conceive a child. The emphasis is not on her conceiving a child right then and there. There's no indication there that Gabriel says something that would have prompted Mary to think, oh, he's talking about me conceiving a child right now. Because that's the assumption that's baked into the question that you just asked. Like, well, maybe Mary's thinking that she's going to conceive a child right then and there, but that's not going to happen because she hasn't consummated yet. Some Protestant apologists pose that interpretation of Mary's question. But there's nothing that the angel Gabriel says that would lead Mary to think that, because everything he says, Tina, is future tense. You will conceive a child. You shall bear the son of his of David, who will sit upon his throne everlastingly. So there's nothing there that would prompt Mary to think, oh, he's talking about a conception right here and right now. Since I haven't consummated marriage yet, how is that going to happen? Rather, since everything is future tense, Mary would reasonably be thinking, well, an angel's telling me I'm going to conceive a child in my marital relations with Joseph. Okay, that's great. But that's going to happen in Mary's mind when Joseph comes back to take her into his home and consummate the marriage, if she intended the normal course of events. And so for that reason, Tina, I don't think Mary would have been thinking in her mind immediate conception right then and there, since the angel is only talking about conception in the future, which Mary would have

0: No, man. So
1: yeah, it is true. It is true. Yeah, it is true that she says, I do not know man, indicating that she has no relations with Joseph.
0: Yeah.
1: But the question itself, Tina, that prompts us to see the likelihood of her having some intention to not intend the normal course of events. If she were intending the normal course of events, then her question of how she's going to conceive a child, because the angel says you're going to conceive a child in the future. Mary asks how that's going to be. So Mary's thinking how she's going to conceive a child in the future. That question strongly indicates that she was not intending a normal course of events, for there's no other possible way to explain that question about how she will conceive a child in the future. Now, you brought up James, Tina, and that's a very reasonable pushback or counter argument, because it does refer to James as the brother of the Lord, along with three other guys, Joseph, Simon, and Jude, according to, what is it, Matthew 13:55. But as many have noted, Tina, in response to that, just because the scripture speaks of, quote unquote, brother, doesn't mean that is a son of Mary. And the reason is because brother is used in a wider semantic sense to involve other kinds of relationships. And this was very common among the Jews of the first century. For example, in the Old Testament, in the Greek version of the Hebrew scriptures, Tina, Leviticus 10:4 uses a form of that same Greek word, adelphos, to refer to Moses and Aaron, who were cousins. All right? 1 Chronicles 23:22, the cousins of the daughters of Eleazar are called adelphoi. So that word for brother can be used in a wider semantic way other than just coming from the same mother. And so just because it speaks of the brothers of Jesus, it would not necessarily follow that those are children of Mary. Now, that at least prompts the question, well, would there be any positive evidence that they were in fact not brothers of Jesus from Mary, his mother? And the answer is yes, Tina. Consider this. In that same gospel of Matthew, who refers to James, Joseph, Simon, and Jude as the brothers of the Lord in Matthew 13:55, he lists James and Joseph, which seems to me reasonable that those are the same two of the four that are referred to as the brothers of Jesus. He lists James and Joseph as sons of another Mary in Matthew 27:56. The Mary that is the mother of James and Joseph, the brothers of the Lord, Tina, is not Mary, mother of Jesus. And so Matthew clearly indicates to us that at least two of those four brothers of Jesus are not children of Mary. And finally, I'll offer this, Tina. At the foot of the cross, notice how Jesus entrusts Mary into John's care. According to Jewish law, Tina, it belonged to the duty of children to care for their aging parents, both mother and father. It would have been unthinkable for Jesus to entrust Mary into the care of John, someone who's not his brother, if Jesus had brothers, if Mary had other children. The duty would have belonged to her other sons to care for her, not John. So that Jesus entrusts Mary into John's care is a strong indication, Tina, that Mary did not have other children. And so that would imply that these quote-unquote brothers of Jesus that the Gospels talk about are not children of Mary, but they're brothers of Jesus in some other kind of relationship. The tradition has two possibilities there. Half-brothers of Jesus, like these guys maybe came from Joseph from a previous marriage, but not the children of Mary, or cousins of Jesus. And either of those two positions would be consistent with the Catholic view of Mary's perpetual virginity.
2: Tina, what do you make of that? I do want to let you have one more word in here before we go to our next caller. Oh, I'm sorry. I pressed the wrong caller there for a second. Sorry. Sorry about that, Tina. I'm sorry, Tina. Go ahead. I pressed the wrong button. You weren't on the air just now. Go ahead.
0: No, I'm just seeking, I guess, to understand the Catholic religion, because, like I said, I was raised a very strict Southern Baptist. Mm-hmm. And I lost my husband a couple of years ago to a heart attack, and I'm now seeing a guy who was raised Catholic. So I'm

0: trying to understand where he's coming from.
1: Right. Well, at least you have now some evidence, or at least ways of thinking about Mary's perpetual virginity from the Catholic perspective. And I would recommend you visit our website, Catholic.com, Tina, and just type in the search engine, Mary's Perpetual Virginity. And everything that I just said to you in summary form is detailed in videos, audios, articles, etc.
2: Absolutely. Thank you for calling in, Tina. And God bless you for doing what you can to find out this, to find out what you can about the Catholic faith as you,
1: as you just
2: learn about it a little bit more. Thanks for coming to Catholic.com and Catholic Answers Live to do that. That's going to take us to our final break of the hour. That's one line open for anyone who has their best argument for Protestantism to come on the air. 888-318-7884 is the number to call. We'll be right back to take more calls right after this.
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0: Welcome back to Catholic Answers Live. I'm your host, Thomas Graff, taking a break from my duties managing Catholic Answers social media to host this Best Argument for Protestantism Hour. Lines are full of people who want to bring their best argument for Protestantism, and our guest, Dr. Carlo Broussard, is going to do his best to talk things through with them. Kevin is calling from Chicago, listening to us on YouTube. Kevin, you are next up with your best argument for Protestantism.
1: Thanks for taking my call, and thank you, Dr. Carlo. I think that my best argument is taken from Mark chapter 9, verses 38 through 41, where John says to Jesus, "Teacher, we saw someone casting out demons in your name, and we tried to stop him because he was not following us. But Jesus said, 'Do not stop him, for no one who does a deed of power in my name will be able soon afterward to speak evil of me. Whoever is not against us is for us. For truly I tell you, whoever gives you a cup of water to drink because you bear the name of Christ will by no means lose the reward.'"
2: Yeah.
1: So go ahead.
3: Okay, so what do you see the implication of that text being in favor of Protestantism?
1: So I believe that anyone who is speaking the name of Christ is doing the work of Christ. So whether it's the Catholics or the Protestants, they're all on the same team.
3: Okay. All right, Kevin, this is an excellent question, my friend, and I'm very grateful that you posed it to us because it allows for us to see that we actually have a lot of common ground on this. Because the principle that you're articulating here, namely, that someone who is not within the visible boundaries of Jesus' group can perform and do things in his name by the power of his spirit, is something we agree on as we believe as well. So we're in agreement here, Kevin. We do not profess that the spirit is somehow inactive outside the visible boundaries of the Catholic Church. To state that positively, we believe that the Spirit of God moves people and performs mighty deeds in the name of Jesus Christ through people outside the visible boundaries of the Catholic Church. And so that's what this text proves. The Spirit of God and his activity is not confined to the visible boundaries of Jesus' group. And we profess that. You can check out the Catechism of the Catholic Church, Kevin, in paragraphs 847 to 848, where it teaches that it's possible for someone outside the visible boundaries of the Catholic Church, due to no fault of their own, which would map on with Jesus here, who says, "He who is not against me," implying that he's not responsible for being outside the visible boundaries of the group, that person can still be saved by the power of the Spirit and be united to Jesus' church, at least invisibly. And I think Mark 9, 38 through 40 in this text, Kevin, actually supports the Catholic belief on this. And here's my final thought on this. Just because the Spirit can work outside the visible boundaries of Jesus' community that we call the church doesn't mean that the church was not established by Jesus. To state that differently, it's possible to have both and, that Jesus established this particular community of Christians with certain characteristics that we call his church, and yet the Spirit of God still work in people outside those visible boundaries, especially those people due to no fault of their own who are outside those visible boundaries. Because notice what Jesus says, "He who is not against me is for me," there in verse 40. The implication being is that that individual who is performing mighty deeds in the name of Jesus was in no way making a positive act of the will to reject Jesus and to reject the community of his disciples. And so that's why he was disposed in his heart, Kevin, to receive the power of the Spirit to be able to perform miracles in the name of Jesus. And that's exactly what we profess as Catholics. It is possible there are those who are outside the visible boundaries of the Catholic Church due to no fault of their own and thereby properly disposed in their heart and mind to receive the Spirit of God to work in and through them and at least unite them to the church invisibly, which would allow for them to be saved. And so we're in agreement here, Kevin, based upon this biblical text. Now, you said at the end we're all on the same team. If you mean by the same team, we're professing the name of Christ and the Spirit of God works in those who do profess the name of Christ, we agree 100%. Where I would diverge a little bit and differ with you is meaning on the same team as it really doesn't matter whether you're Catholic or not. And that's simply because I have a prior conviction historically that the Catholic Church was established by Jesus. And for those to whom it is revealed and come to know that, Jesus wants us to be members of that church. So those are my thoughts on that. I appreciate you bringing that up. Any thoughts in response, Kevin? What do you think?
1: Well, I guess the only... It just seems that there's a lot of fighting between the Catholic group and the Protestant group in certain whatever forums online and such. And it even seems like I don't know about the current Pope, but Pope Francis seemed to be kind of trying to bring together, because you certainly consider the Anglicans Protestant, right?
3: Mm-hmm.
1: There seemed to be a lot of at least agreement from Pope Francis that they should be more, and even with the Lutherans, that's definitely Protestant. More work should be done together. And to me, those are examples that validate a little bit broader than what I think you conveyed in your on the same team.
3: Yeah. Well, with regard to the working with other Christian groups in things that we agree on, I think that maps on with the principle I articulated, that there are many things that we're in agreement on the same team in the name of Jesus Christ. And wherever we can agree, Kevin, we ought to work together and to lock arms and to march forward in building up the kingdom of God and fighting the kingdom of the devil. So I would acknowledge that the popes are always working to highlight those lines of agreement with other Christians outside the visible boundaries of the Catholic Church. Now, my last thought was with regard to the first thing you brought up, the fighting online between Catholics and Protestants. If you mean by fighting those who are obnoxious and uncharitable in their opposition to opposing views, I agree, that is online. And whoever that is out there, they need to repent, come to Jesus, fall in love with Jesus again, and recognize Jesus in their fellow neighbor.
0: Sorry.
3: And that
0: sorry about that.
3: Oh, that call is for me as well. I thought something happened, technically speaking.
0: No, that was me inserting myself.
3: But one thing, Kevin, to keep in mind is make sure that you don't equate, quote-unquote, fighting with dialoguing with opposing views, because we don't want to think that the two are the same. So the uncharitable fighting we need to get rid of, absolutely. But at the same time, we don't want to avoid thinking through the opposing views and arguments in favor and against, because we're ordered toward the truth. We want the truth. And so if there is a proposition, if there's some belief that we come to the conclusion doesn't map on with reality, then we want to recognize that, highlight that, and invite people to avoid that false belief and to come to embrace truth. And so that's why we exist at Catholic Answers, to engage in this sort of dialogue and conversation, hopefully in a charitable way, in order to avoid the quote-unquote fighting as you articulated it. So thanks for your call, my friend.
0: Yeah, thanks a lot for that call, Kevin. Thanks for that conversation with us. I was mostly joking there when I said sorry about the fighting online. I do understand the urge to really really go at it online. It sucks you in, but that's one of the reasons I kind of enjoy taking a break from social media every now and then to host this show, because
3: yeah.
0: There's something different about actually talking to someone on the phone, hearing their
3: exactly.
0: voice.
3: Exactly, there's an actual human being that you're corresponding with, right? And so that is going to automatically psychologically predispose you to relate to the other as a human being rather than just a chat bot to where you can just mouth off as much as you want.
0: That's right. And also, it's just so hard to convey a snarky meme through nothing but a phone call. So it's really better. So we'll set up a text line right now, and we'll send you a snarky meme that answers your question. Or you can call Carlo and have a much nicer discussion. How about that? That sounds good to me. Let's go to Andy calling from Long Beach, California, listening to us on YouTube. Andy, you're up next. Go ahead with your question for Dr. Carlo.
2: Thank you. Dr. Carlo, my question is in regard to one of the Marian dogmas, the bodily assumption specifically. And I want to know, why do Catholics believe that Mary was taken up body and soul into heaven, even though the Bible never directly describes it? And yeah, I just really, I can't make sense of it.
3: Okay. All right. So first of all, Andy, I would actually push back gently on the assumption that the Bible never describes it. I'm actually persuaded that the evidence from Revelation 12, 1 through 5, favors quite strongly the position that John is having a vision of Mary bodily in heaven. We know that it's Mary because he describes her as the mother of Jesus, the Messianic King, and he describes her with queenly imagery of the crown of 12 stars upon her head. And of the four characters that John speaks of, the woman, the male child, the red dragon, and Michael, the archangel, you know, three of the four are clearly and agreed upon by all individual persons, Jesus, Satan, and Michael, the archangel. And so if three of the four are individual persons, then the woman would be an individual person, the most likely candidate being Mary. So we know that it is Mary, Andy. And that John describes her in bodily form, in complete bodily form, both head and feet, leads to the conclusion that this is a vision of Mary being bodily in heaven, in contrast to the spirits of those who were martyred in Revelation 6, even in contrast to the elders who are described as having crowns upon their heads, I think in Revelation 11, 19, which are not, they are not described as having feet. And then you compare the woman with body and feet, head and feet, in comparison to Jesus in the book of Revelation, who's seen with his feet as well. I think these are strong clues to suggest that Mary is present there in heaven bodily. And so that would provide the biblical evidence that at least converges, Andy, with the sacred tradition that the church has identified infallibly to involve or to include this revelation of Mary's bodily assumption. The earliest attestation that we have historically of Mary being bodily assumed, or bodily in heaven, is probably about the 4th century in the 300s, which you find in mixed in with heretical beliefs concerning Mary's Mary's bodily assumption, being bodily in heaven, mixed in with heretical beliefs in the 4th century in a work known as the Book of Mary's Repose. But because Orthodox Christians, and that very same later in the century, affirmed that belief, we know that that was a Christian belief in the early 300s. So that's what I say to that, and we're out of time. Sorry about that.
0: Thanks so much for that call, Andy. Yeah, there's the music, and that means it's the end of our first hour. But if you're on the line, stay on the line, because good news, we're doing this exact same show for a whole nother hour. What is your best argument for Protestantism? Two lines are open right now. If you're a Protestant, you think you have an argument that proves Protestantism true, give us a call, 888-318-7884. If you're a Catholic and you've been challenged by a Protestant argument and you need help with it, give us a call, 888-318-7884. That's the number to call. As I said, we're going to do a whole nother hour of this show, so don't go anywhere. We will be right back to take more calls right after this.

0: May is the month dedicated to the Blessed Mother. Pope St. John Paul II said, "Today we begin the month dedicated to Our Lady, a favorite of popular devotion. 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
1: Not too long ago, back in the days when I was a pastor, a couple with marriage problems came to see me, and I listened to them fight. The husband said to me, "Reverend, I think our problem is communication." "Son," I said, "that's not your problem. You communicate fine. You just don't like each other." Do you have folks who irritate you? I do. And I've found that the only way to fix it is to let Jesus love me. I suspect there are times when I irritate him too. I'm not very lovable, but he loves me anyway. That's the only way I know to love others. And I'm Steve Brown. You think about that. Share what you just heard with a friend. 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
7: This Christ who was born was not, as you see, just someone who came by surprise. He's related to all of the people of God through the centuries. And if you pick up the Gospels and read the two genealogies of our Blessed Lord, you will find that in one instance, the genealogy of our Blessed Lord goes back to Abraham, and another genealogy goes back to Adam. What does this mean? It means that this new head of the Kahal, this expectant of the nations, this God-made man, this Christ, is related to the people of God who are to be the instrument of the salvation of the world. The church is the mystery of God in the world for the salvation of the world.
8: Pope Francis said, "All of us are called to mature in our work as evangelizers. We want to have better training, a deepening love, and a clearer witness to the gospel. St. Paul Street Evangelization's online school of evangelization will equip you with the tools you need to be an effective

0: 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Have a blessed day.
1: This is your KLOJ weather forecast for Manhattan, Kansas. Today, sunny, high near 86 degrees, southwest wind 5 to 10 miles per hour becoming northwest. Tonight, clear, low around 53 degrees, north wind 5 miles per hour becoming calm. Wednesday, sunny, high near 80 degrees, calm wind becoming east around 5 miles per hour.
2: The current temperature, 83 degrees.
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